0: going out, having fun with their friends.
1: So it's March 31st, it's springtime, it's a beautiful night. People are out and about.
2: As far as the crime, very average of what you would see. Maybe a bar fight, maybe somebody lost their ID, maybe somebody's phone got taken. Nothing like a violent or major crime.
3: But now police have something very different on their hands. The disappearance of a 19-year-old woman who was last seen leaving one of those clubs.
0: Her name was Kenya Monje. This is me and Kenya. This was a night in with our friends. We met in high school. We met one day and we never let go of each other. We were attached at the hip.
4: I want half my face on my hand.
0: She was always just happy and laughing and cracking jokes. People were naturally just drawn to her beauty and kindness.
5: Kenya was from Honduras. And she came after her mom had already come here.
2: Kenya's mom was now married to a gentleman named Tony Lee.
6: And from that day forward, there was never any question about, you know, our relationship. I was daddy. We used to go on our little road trips, you know, and we'd sing along. She liked Boys to Men, End of the Road. To the end of the road, till I can't let go. We did a lot together.
3: Kimberly and Tony Jr., her half-siblings, they love her. They adore her. They look up to her. Well, she had graduated from Cherry Creek High School and was going to MSU Denver. She had her whole life in front of her.
7: She was just that typical young 19-year-old girl having fun.
0: She was always listening to the latest songs. Her ringtone was a bachata song, Tu Veneno by Aventura. En el proceso de dejarla, de mi vida arrancarla, vuelve a pedir perdón. And so anytime I hear that song, I just think of her.
4: Wait, now you. Adios.
0: Me and another one of our friends were planning to meet with Kenya that night, and we made plans to just meet up downtown somewhere. I didn't know who she was with.
1: She's out with two other girls. This was not her normal group of friends. This was a new group of friends that maybe didn't know her as well.
5: Eventually, we were able to talk to Kenya's friends that she went out with that night, and they told us everything. So this is the bar that used to be called 24K, where Kenya and her friends came that night.
0: I want to say it was about 10 or 11 o'clock. We texted Kenya and she never responded. So we figured she's having fun. We'll run into her later.
5: They met some guys when they walked in. They sat down, one of the booths had bottle service, started drinking. We even have a picture of them all together on that booth.
2: There's Kenya at the table talking to these young men. They pour them drinks, they're drinking.
0: Kenya was 4'11", 100 pounds. Drinking any amount of liquor affected her.
5: Kenya gets up, goes to the bathroom. When she comes back, she's with some guy. Friends don't know who he is. They go back out to the dance floor. They start dancing.
7: Kenya was dancing with someone and was just enjoying this person's company.
3: They're definitely flirting, having a good time.
1: Meanwhile, she's left all of her belongings with her friends, her purse, her keys, and most importantly, her phone.
8: Police are told that security at the bar warned Kenya and the man that they're getting out of hand and to try and cool things down.

0: But soon after, the two of them are actually kicked out of the club, and Kenya's friends don't see it happen.
1: They don't know where she went. She just kind of disappears. They're looking for her, her friends that she came with. They're looking for her. They can't find her. They didn't know that they were asked to leave. They don't know what happened to her.
0: For whatever reason, they continue to hang out at the bar.
2: And so she was really in the most vulnerable spot she could be in. Have no way to communicate, have no identification, no money, and you're dressed to be out at the bars. You know, it's just a bad combination.
1: The girls that were out with Kenya, they can't find her. They were hoping she was home, but she hadn't come home.
3: In the morning, her other best friend called me and asked, "Have you seen Kenya? She's not answering her phone. I haven't heard from her. Have you talked to her? I'm worried. This isn't like her."
2: And so we know pretty quickly this isn't just somebody that, you know, ran away or hasn't got home yet or ended up somewhere else, and that this is not good.
0: Especially when surveillance video of Kenya walking into this building with a man is uncovered. And then a mysterious text comes in that immediately raises alarm bells.
4: The text message leads to everything else that follows.
5: All right, where's my LGBTQ? Where are you? Thank you very much. Thanks for coming out. And also coming to the show. Hey! Shut up! I'm pissed off so often lately, you guys, I swear. Because I'm a grown-ass woman in America and I'm paying attention. If I had known we were headed toward The Handmaid's Tale and I was going to be wearing that big red cape, I wouldn't have cut out carbs.
6: Mr. Sugar, our profits have tripled. I don't do anything illegal here. We take a 20% cut of every dollar laundered.
7: A Philly for you.
8: I have never felt less sex positive.
9: Doesn't it?
10: Being surrounded by losers makes me feel like a winner.
11: Ow! Why are your nipples so small?
12: They're regular size.
13: You want to know what I've been doing for the last 4 years? I was in a cult, man.
14: Who am I?
15: Nature Boy.
16: Nature Boy.
17: You know this is not how life's supposed to be.
18: Where Nature Boy is, that's where I'll find my truth.
19: I am your Messiah.
20: Bow to me.
21: What in the world is going on here?
22: Something was screaming at me no, but I ignored it. There was brainwashing.
23: Mind manipulation.
24: He was king. He was God.
25: Watching. Damn, don't you God.
26: You had to be destroyed.
27: Nothing dies in nature.
28: Good morning, Lieutenant. Do you have good news to share with me?
29: I'm surprised. You work with the police?
28: Well, you know, free coffee.
30: Got a high-profile murder on our hands. Do we have your attention now? Catch me if
28: you can. Our killer was also a sprinter.
30: See if we can track her down.
29: Track her down.
28: You can do this all day?
29: I'll stop.
28: I think that's for the best.
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3: Kenya becomes a missing person. The officers did an incredible job of going, just scouring that whole area for surveillance at any bar, restaurant, anything they could find.
4: We don't know who she left with or where she went until we find surveillance here at this, at the lofts at 15th and California. They're basically apartments. Detectives go there and they download surveillance and they see Kenya walking into the lobby with this person that she left the club with.
5: Eventually, we learned who the stranger at the bar was, Chad Davis.
6: It was his apartment building they walked into at around 1 a.m.
4: He gives us an interview, he talks to us.
7: She had heels on, and she was like, you know, struggling to walk in them. So she like took them off and was walking, and I was carrying her heels, kind of had her like this, you know, okay. Walking her.
4: From 24K bar to the lofts is a good 10, 15 minute walk. It's a ways. They come in, they talk here in the lobby, they go into the elevator.
8: How long were you guys up there in the apartment?
7: Not long, like 10 minutes. And then she realized that she left her purse or something, I guess, at the bar. I needed to go get it.
9: But instead of going back to the bar, what follows is a chaotic series of events. Over the next hour or so, Kenya and Chad appear on a number of recordings, sometimes with each other, other times apart. Here, Kenya turns back from following Chad. Moments later, Chad reappears, running back after her. And yet another time, Chad seems to have run downstairs to wait for Kenya at the elevator.
7: We probably did that a couple times. And going up and down the stairs, and then I think she was behind me, and she wouldn't be. And I mean, like I said, she was just really drunk, and it was really difficult to deal with, you know.
10: Chad, at that point, escorted Kenya back downstairs.
4: She's standing right here, he's in the elevator, and they're kind of, I don't know what they're saying. He says that he asked her to go back to his apartment. She says no. She starts to walk out of the building. Two guys walk in. And he's still saying something to her, but we don't know exactly because there's no audio to it. So she bumps into these two guys and they start talking to her. She tells them something. They confront Chad and then there's a scuffle that happens. He leaves up the elevator. Then we see her on video. Kenya was alone in that lobby and she walked out those doors alone. Everything that Chad explained to us, we verified through the video.
10: We ran background on him for any red flags, for anything that stood out. There was nothing, and it was a closed door at every avenue that we took with Chad.
7: I don't know what could happen to her. I just feel bad now that I didn't either go with her or just have her stay in my place.
9: It's about 2:15 a.m. Kenya walks across the street to the Hyatt Hotel, only about a minute away.
10: Kenya is seen on video walking in the lobby, going in the direction of the women's restroom. She didn't appear to be stumbling, but walking, and the main thing was she was by herself.
11: Then she proceeds to walk alone on the street.
9: But walk on the street to where? It's a huge mystery until a development that changes the entire case.
5: Her phone is everything in this story. The next day, Kenya's friends bring her phone to her family.
12: That was my first time knowing about it. And I said, and none of you know what happened to her. You know, she said, no.
11: You know, that's terrifying. Your child is missing. Maria was absolutely heartbroken. She just was in so much agony. agony for her daughter. Tony, he was very determined to try to figure out what happened to her.
12: Then I started going through her phone, and I'm seeing all these names, you know, and I'm calling the friends that I know, and I'm saying, you know, look, this is where I'm at, this is what's going on, and none of them has heard anything from her.
13: Her parents became pretty worried, because that was odd for Kenya to do that, just vanish and not call, not show up, not say, here, this is where I'm at.
10: Tony has the phone, has Kenya's phone, when a text comes in.
12: All of a sudden, I get this message, and the message said, hey, this is Travis, guy in creepy white van. Did you get to your car okay?
5: It's just chilling. Of course it's a creepy white van. It's just, ugh.
14: That's my biggest nightmare. Whatever you relate creepy white van to, it's never a good thing.
13: None of her family, none of her friends knew who this Travis was.
12: I started calling him. I've left a message after message after message, because to me, this is the last person who saw Kenya.
5: Finally, someone calls him back, and Travis has a story about what happened.
12: He saw this girl there on the sidewalk, but she looked drunk, you know, and she looked like she was talking to this homeless guy, and I decided to try to help her.
5: He picked her up, and he was going to take her home. While they're on the way home, she wants to stop at a gas station and get some cigarettes. So they pull into this gas station. There's a man there. Travis says that Kenya left with this man, and that's the last time he saw her.
12: And I said, where's this Conoco station exactly? Where did they go? And he says, listen, why don't you meet me there? And I said, I'm on my way.
3: And when he went to leave, he went and grabbed his gun.
9: Whenever, wherever news breaks, it's so important to always remember that lives are changed.
15: Here in London, in Buffalo, Uvalde, Texas,
16: 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Ukrainian refugees here in Warsaw.
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21: Good morning, Lieutenant. Do you have good news to share with me?
22: 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You work with the police?
21: Well, you know, free coffee. Like summertime,
23: I can make you melt. Got a high-profile murder on our hands. Do we have your attention now? Catch me if
21: you can. Our killer was also a sprinter.
24: See if we can track her down.
25: Track her down.
21: You can do this all day?
25: I'll stop.
21: I think that's for the best. Catch me if you
26: can. I couldn't believe that this was happening. It was terrifying.
9: Barry Manilow.
26: There was a couple of moments there that I thought, you know,

0: I was just getting to the good part.
1: Stay calm, Mr. Johnson. You're going to freak the kids out.
2: You wanna know what I've been doing for the last 4 years? I was in a cult, man.
3: Who am I?
4: Nature Boy.
5: Nature Boy.
0: You know this is not how life's supposed to be.
6: Where Nature Boy is.

0: what in the world is going on here?
1: Something was screaming at me no, but I ignored it. There was brainwashing, mind manipulation. He was king, he was gone.
2: Watching. Damn, don't shoot. God.
1: You had to be destroyed.
2: Nothing dies in nature.
3: Hey guys, I got a story I need to tell you about my life. Me and my little sister, I've been refusing to go to visits with my father, and now I'm having to be barricaded in my room to stay safe.
4: That is the start of the craziest journey of our life.
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7: The order does let us use renewable force.
8: Don't do anything to us, we're just scared.
9: Who's the good guy? Who's the bad guy?
10: You ready to do this, BJ?
11: Travis actually tells Tony that he will show him where he last saw Kenya. So they agreed to meet up at this Conoco gas station.
12: I let Maria, my wife, know that I'm going down to meet this guy.
13: And when he went to leave, he went and grabbed his gun.
14: I don't know what he planned to do, but Maria was concerned. And when he left the house, Maria contacted the police.
12: I pulled in, I parked over here. I saw the two police cars that were out front.
11: The cops are there just to make sure, you know, mediate, make sure nothing gets violent.
12: The officer came and kind of met me. He made mention of the firearm that he was told I had, and I told him it was in my vehicle. I left it in my vehicle.
15: By the time Tony gets there, Travis and his white van are already there at the Conoco, and he is talking to police.
13: Travis was sort of an average, normal-looking person. Travis did not look like somebody that you would be afraid of.
14: Travis was in his early 30s, just a free spirit, appeared to be grounded.
11: Travis had his own business, and he was making these gluten-free granola bars.
12: Clean cut, tall, blonde hair, blue eyes, you know. And I thought to myself, well, you know, if Kenya's gonna be with someone, you know, this is what I hope that they would look like.
15: And the story Travis tells is similar to the one he told him on the phone. He portrays himself as a Good Samaritan.
13: He found Kenya downtown talking to or being harassed by some homeless person or transient person. And so he offered her a ride.
11: Travis volunteers to take her home. Travis says that they get into the van. She says she wants a cigarette. He pulls into this gas station and the gas station's closed.
14: And she saw this gentleman walking by and was smoking a cigarette. Kenya immediately jumped out and started talking to this individual. And he gave her a cigarette.
15: Travis tells police that this man's name is Dan. He describes him as an Asian man, about 5'8", 160 pounds, with a lip piercing. He may have been a construction worker.
12: Well, when he was explaining it to the officers, you know, I'm overhearing it, you know, he said that Dan and her sitting down on the curb right there by the little bush, and they were talking in Spanish, smoking, you know, and they walked up to her and he said, hey, you know, I need to take you home, you know. And she said she was fine. She was gonna just walk this way with Dan. And he said, well, okay, and let her go. You know, she said she's grown. And he said he took off. That's the last time he saw her.
15: Travis's story is not adding up for Tony. It gets even more suspicious when he joins the police to examine the van.
14: Travis was very eager. Look in my van. You can look in the van. Here it is. I'll open it up for you.
12: This is one of those white vans that you see on every TV show that there is that's involved with bad stuff. He just came straight to the back compartment over here, opened the doors. It was a double door, and when it swung open, the smell of bleach just washed out of there. You know, just the smell was heavy. The walls had been washed, and you could see that it was washed so much with this bleach, you could see where it was running down.
14: There was a new carpet in there. Why was there this newer carpet? In fact, so new, it smelled like new carpet in there.

0: One of the things in law enforcement is that you don't want to jump to conclusions. You just don't. Yeah, it's weird that Van smells like bleach. It's weird that he has new carpet. But how do we know she just didn't leave with this guy? We don't know.
1: Police say they have to consider the possibility that this mysterious Dan could be responsible for Kenya's disappearance. But as Tony is about to leave the gas station, he says that something chilling happens.
2: We went to shake, and it was then that I noticed that his hand was shaking as if there was an earthquake going off inside of his body. When I let go, I knew that I was shaking the hand of the last person to see Kenya alive.
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6: Hello.
4: Wherever we are.
6: Welcome. It's good to be home.
4: It feels like home.
7: Hi. When's the last time we dropped our things and went? Woke up somewhere that we both never been. Growing up doesn't mean
6: getting good morning. Old. How are you?
4: At the start of the day, letting us into your home. Putting the good
8: Thank you.
4: In your morning.
9: Man, it's good to be home.

0: GMA. It's an invitation to come together.
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0: Brighten your morning.
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3: It's my alpha day. I need to send a message that says I am hyper-competent.
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5: What have you done?
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9: Number one movie in the world is The Mandalorian and Grogu.
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13: Strap in.
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26: Denver police say this case is the department's top priority.
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28: 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It's hard to accept that my best friend is gone, you know?
29: Maria was just devastated, and Maria never gave up hope.
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31: I remember that one.
30: Yeah,
31: and hope is, in my opinion, an emotion that carries you through stuff.
30: Wow, Alma.
31: Even though their hope was 100%, mine was 0.01%.
30: I can't do that to me.
31: And that 0.01% of hope is still hope. And there's no book on what you do when this kind of stuff comes up for a family of the missing. There ain't no book.
32: I would say I was determined. I wanted her home. This family needs closure.
33: After Travis gave the information,

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1: For follow-up questions that we as the investigators had.
0: Tell me what happened Thursday night into Friday morning.
2: Investigations like this, we want everybody talked to. We get them in video, we lock them down to a statement.
0: That's when, you know, we met.
3: He came in and spoke to the police voluntarily. He was very cordial and cooperative.
0: The last thing I need in my life is to be suspect of missing persons. You know, being an ex-con, and I'm on probation right now for a domestic violence case.
2: We find that Travis is somebody who's been arrested a few times, did some time. So it was nothing that jumped out and said, hey, this guy murders, is killing people. We don't. It's nothing like that.
0: You know, you go through your mind, all the things that you should have done, all the things you could have done.
3: He's laid back, he's easygoing, he's charming.
4: Remember, before meeting Travis, Kenya is seen on surveillance video first at the apartment building of the man that she'd met at the bar. Then she's crossing the lobby of the Hyatt Hotel across the street. Police say soon after that, Travis sees her outside.
1: On the night that Travis met and ran into Kenya, he wasn't alone. He was with a friend.
2: When they drive up, they see Kenya talking to this guy. Kenya is crying, she's upset. They get out, they talk to her.
0: It looked weird. I mean, it looked sketchy. So we intervened. Homeless guy walked off.
5: Okay, then what happens?
0: You know, we wanted, you know, to get her home, take her somewhere.
6: Travis is coming across like a good Samaritan. He is concerned about Kenya.
3: He gave the same version of events, really, that he'd given at the Conoco, that he picked her up, was protecting her, taking care of her.
4: Travis drops off his friend and drives away alone with Kenya.
0: Then where are you?
5: Okay.
0: She asks me for a cigarette. I tell her I don't smoke. I don't have any cigarettes. I saw a Conoco on the other side.
5: Okay.
0: So I turned around.
6: This is the big moment in his story. They pull up to the gas station, and this mysterious man, Dan, is there.
0: There was a guy, a man that was walking by. He was smoking a cigarette. She asked him for a cigarette and asked him to sit and smoke with her. She immediately, like, attached herself to this guy. She put her arm through his arm, like, while they were sitting there smoking. And they walked off, and that's it. That was it. And I went home. I went to my girlfriend's house.
5: What's her name?
0: Carrie Humphrey.
2: So we contact Carrie Humphrey and bring her in for an interview.
7: Thursday night into Friday morning, Travis came home sometime between, I think you told me you rolled over the clock, said 3:33 a.m., and he left sometime before 8.
8: Mm-hmm.
7: Okay, you sure about that?
8: Mm-hmm.
1: Carrie corroborates what Travis said. He came home at 3 a.m. He left for work at 8 a.m. Before I woke up, I never saw him again that day. She certainly did give him an alibi.
2: Travis is telling us that he's just a good Samaritan trying to help out somebody.

0: We don't have anything that says that he's lying. We have no evidence that says he's lying. So now we need to find this Dan. And nobody came forward. We sent it out on the media, we sent out Crime Stoppers, and we never found out who this Dan was. So this case has to be investigated.
1: And that investigation soon leads to a woman who worked closely with Travis.
2: My name is Monica Poole, and I own Blue Hummingbird Gluten-Free Bakery. It used to be called Debbie's. Travis came to me with a concept about granola bars. He made them in my space.
1: So that same day that Kenya disappears, something unusual happens at the bakery. Monica comes in and she suspects that Travis might have taken money from her office.
2: We had a security system installed in the bakery when we opened it. There were six cameras, one in the office, two in the kitchen, two in the front lobby, and one in the back storage room.
3: She sees that the money's gone. She looks at the video and she sees Travis had disconnected the video.
4: Does anyone else hear that?
5: Hear what?
6: That's the best compliment I've ever gotten.
7: I'm gonna cry for the first time in my entire life.
8: I give you all A pluses. A plus.
9: What an astute observation.
4: I was just getting to the good part.
10: Stay calm, Mr. Johnson. 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Oh my God, hurry up!
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19: Good morning, Lieutenant. 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
12: Barry Manilow.
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12: And now, what's next for Barry?
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12: Tomorrow, Barry Manilow. The exclusive is on...
24: Good Morning America!
25: The number one movie in the world is The Mandalorian and Grogu.
26: This is the way.
12: We're counting on both of you.
25: Star Wars is back. Yeah! And bigger than ever in IMAX.
26: Impressive.
27: Strap in.
25: Don't miss the most exciting movie of the summer.
26: I like this kid.
25: Star Wars, The Mandalorian and Grogu. Rated

0: guys, I got a story I need to tell you about life. 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
1: That is the start of the craziest journey of our life.
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3: The order does let us use reasonable force.
4: Don't do anything to us. We're just scared.
5: He's the good guy. He's the bad guy.
6: You ready to do this, BJ?

0: unplugs my video surveillance so that all the cameras go out.
1: The only thought I had about that was, I don't know why he's wearing yellow plastic gloves, because he never cleans up after himself. So that was the extent of what I knew was on the tape.
2: What time is the first time on Saturday that you see Travis?
0: I called him several times. He finally called me back and he said, I needed the money. It was an emergency. I bring you back $100. And then he came back with the money. He said, and on top of it all, the police are looking for me because this girl that I met, now she's missing and they want to question me, but I didn't do anything. And then I noticed the cut on his arm and he said, yeah, that was from the glass from my van window being broken.
1: He seemed very tired, disheveled, and somewhat overwrought. It's like something had happened. And I thought he was in that frame of mind because I had threatened to call the police and have him arrested.
3: Since Monica left the bakery around 5 o'clock on Friday, she had only been interested in watching the latter part of the tape. But when police go to the bakery and they review all of the security cam footage from earlier on Friday, they discover something shocking.
4: When we back up even further on Friday afternoon, we see Travis enter through the back door of the bakery. On a cart is a white cooler with black duct tape sealed up around it. And Travis goes to the walk-in cooler, puts the cart in the cooler, and walks out.
5: The lid is taped down. And we asked Monica about that.
1: And I said, no, he would never put a cooler in my freezer. He did not have access to freezer space at that time in our contract, because Travis had switched to granola bars and they didn't need to be frozen. Nothing he was doing needed ice.
6: There also was other video of Travis carrying in a carpet. And so that was really alarming and chilling, honestly, to see that.
3: And Travis is seen on camera with a bottle of bleach as well.
4: I think for us, it was more like out of a horror movie. When we saw it, all of our bells and whistles were going off. This is the next night after Kenya had been missing.
7: So the news obtained a search warrant showing police searched this bakery in Arapahoe County. It's here where the man who says he helped Kenya rent space.
4: We swabbed several places that looked like blood. They were jelly. We took a computer, any and all video that we could, statements from the workers there. No cooler. Cooler was gone.
3: But there were also reports coming into police from people who saw someone burning something in a barrel behind that very same bakery.
6: And somebody was burning that right after the time that Kenya went missing.
7: A man who works nearby that bakery says he saw a white cargo van parked nearby.
4: A deputy had gone and actually spoke to Travis, and Travis said he was burning old tax returns. There was no unusual odor, just the fire. They told him he had to put it out. Travis complied.
8: We're now in the rear of Unit A. It's an upside down barrel. Appears to be burn residue at the bottom of the barrel.
5: We found the material that was similar to Kenya's dress with a zipper on it.
4: But it was so badly burned and melted down.
6: We tried to match it. We tested everything, like everything that you can imagine we tested.
3: With no conclusive results from the burned barrel, police turned their attention to Travis's white van.
5: I do a search warrant on the van and we tear the van apart. When we hit the van with luminol, bleach fluorescence, and you can see on the inside where it was all sprayed. I mean, people use bleach for different things, obviously to clean. It's out of the ordinary, especially in a van, but is it the smoking gun? No.
9: At this point, Travis is looking very suspicious. But there is simply not enough to arrest Travis.
3: But then Travis is spotted on yet another surveillance tape, this time way outside Denver, raising more questions.

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2: Mr. Sugar, our profits have tripled.
3: I don't do anything illegal here. We take a 20% cut of every dollar laundered.
4: A Philly for you?
5: I have never felt less sex positive.
6: Come with me.
7: Woo! Being surrounded by losers makes me feel like a winner.
8: Oh, God. 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
9: They're regular size.
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16: So I do a search warrant on Travis's phone. When I started tracking him through cell towers, it showed him coming from Denver, and basically his coordinates track all the way up here to Kingsbury.
17: The cell phone records and where Travis has been confirms he wasn't with his girlfriend, and also that he had gone outside of Denver shortly after Kenya went missing to Kingsbury.
16: So he was out in this general area for hours. We just didn't know what he was doing.
18: Travis had no friends or family out there. At one point, we learned that Travis stopped to get gas. Why is he up there? What is he doing?

0: out to my counterpart, Detective Lou Estrada, and they sit down for an interview.
1: Turns out there had been a few former ex-girlfriends in Travis's life.
2: So now we're finding more and more out about Travis Forbes and who he is and what he likes and doesn't like.
0: She basically explains to Detective Estrada that Travis actually likes women dressed in the same kind of outfit as Kenya was wearing that night.
2: It was a black jacket, black skirt, and red high heels. She proceeded to tell us that Travis liked rough role play when we were intimate. Travis was into choking, but I knew every night that we would go out on the town if I wore a black outfit and red high heels. That later turned out to be rough intimacy. But most importantly, she told us that when the reporter asked Travis, did he have anything to do with Kenya's disappearance? Travis answered, no. She said, I caught Travis in so many lies. I would ask him, did you hook up with somebody? No, I didn't do that. Those same mannerisms. She's like, that's how I know he's lying.
3: The investigation continued, trying to figure out what happened, where Kenya was, because we couldn't charge Travis because we didn't have a body and we didn't have any DNA that we could show that, you know, she was with him after the Conoco. So what else can we find?
1: Everyone's looking at Travis Ford. He knows he's a suspect. He's telling everyone he's a suspect. The pressure's on, poof, he's gone.
0: We didn't know where he went. He just kind of vanishes.
4: Does anyone else hear that?
5: Hear what?
6: That's the best compliment I've ever gotten.
7: I'm gonna cry for the first time in my entire life.
5: Can I give you all

0: Travis has disappeared.
1: His phone is shut off now.
2: Travis may be out of sight, but he is not out of mind. Just before leaving town, he had borrowed his friend Siva's car, and now she can't reach him. Siva had become a close friend of his while he'd been living in Denver.
1: I would call and check on her and ask her, hey, did you get your 4Runner back? Has he reached out to you? She said no.
3: The only reason why I haven't reported it stolen is because the last thing I wanted is for there to be more stress in his life about a car, and because I didn't want him to get in trouble.
4: I just think that she thought he was this nice guy and people were afraid to make him look bad.
3: He's just always been very close to me. Like, I consider him like a brother. You could just tell that he was a little stressed, and that's not uncommon for him. He's very high strung.
2: Siva also tells police that right before disappearing, Travis told her that he was being questioned about a missing girl.
3: He said, I never knew that 20 minutes with a complete stranger would change my life like this. He started crying. Like, I could just tell that this really affected him on a deep level. Not only the stress of, oh my God, you know, this poor girl is missing, but now, you know, I'm being under a microscope of, like, what happened.
1: So when I speak to his friend, Siva, she just didn't understand why we were looking into him.
3: And to me, it's a witch hunt. And
5: I understand you're going to defend him. I understand that. I expect that.
3: In my opinion, 100%, he is not capable of murder. Absolutely not. I bet my life on it. He's an outstanding human being that wants to help people. But sometimes it winds up biting him in the ass. I know he tried giving two guys a ride home 2 months prior to this, and they tried carjacking him.
2: But Siva gets more frustrated about her missing car, and now Travis is not returning her calls. So she gives police her license plate number.
3: I wish someone knew something about him, because I was getting nervous about my car regardless. But no, he's pissed me off about, like, not responding. It's not like him.
6: Miss Siva agrees to file a stolen motor vehicle. There is a warrant issued for Travis for the auto theft.
4: The police put out and be on the lookout for this vehicle.
1: And once it goes into the system, a few hours later, an officer is going through a parking lot of a motel, running license plates for stolen cars, and Siva's car gets tagged.
2: And that motel is hundreds of miles away from Denver, all the way down south in Austin, Texas.
7: So it looks like he's trying to start a new life in Austin.
8: He is using a different name. He rents an apartment on Craigslist.
7: He's within hours of signing the lease when the police show up.
8: All of a sudden, he's surrounded. Travis tries to flee on a bike, but police catch up to him, knock him off that bike, and place him under arrest.
6: He wasn't caught for murder, but he was caught for auto theft.
1: I think I had Travis a little on his heels when I showed up to Texas.
5: Dude, you know what? I walked in this room and you looked at me so shocked, it looks like somebody walked over your grave.
9: I didn't think you were gonna get here that fast.
1: We still needed to finish talking to Travis. So when I first initially interviewed Travis, we asked him to come back the following day, and he never did. Why would you not, if you're the good Samaritan, as he said?
5: I've talked to a lot of people, and actually, they think you're you're making yourself look more guilty than what it is.
9: Well, I did a good job of that.
5: Oh, yeah, you did.
9: Yeah.
5: I mean, you're running like a guilty guy, dude.
7: During this interview, he sticks to his story. Nothing changes about what he says happened to Kenya.
1: Toward the end of the interview, when I'm asking him direct questions about Kenya, he says, Nash, I think I need an attorney.
9: Dude, none of this looks good. I'm in Texas.
5: Well, you came to Texas. We didn't force you to come to Texas.
9: No, I know. Nash, I think at this point, my lawyer should be present. I should not be saying another word. Our interview's done. No offense. No. You know the game.
2: But there was still one last thing that Detective Garula needed before the interview was really done.
5: You know what, Travis?

0: I know we talked a lot. I appreciate that. I wish you would have explained a lot of things to me. It's a warrant for your DNA.
1: You guys have my DNA.
0: We don't. So, this fine gentleman here with forensics is going to take your DNA.
2: And Detective Gourlay got his DNA sample, which I think was unnerving for him also. Because I think he always was wondering, what did we have? What did we find? And why are you getting my DNA?
3: Because Travis stole the car in Colorado and fled to Austin, they're able to press charges in Colorado. And that gives police the opportunity to extradite Travis back to Colorado.
4: He's in Jefferson County Jail. It's probably mid-June to late June.
5: Siva, his friend, basically says that she wants to drop charges.
4: She just wants her car back. She feels bad for Travis. The charges are dismissed and Travis is released.
2: I understood it because it was her friend, but it was frustrating for us because we have to worry about, you know, where is he going now and who does he come in contact with next?
5: Well, by this time, we've eliminated everybody else that Kenya's come in contact with. I don't want him on the streets. However, we don't have nothing to keep him in jail, but there's nothing I can do about it. Just work the case.
4: It had been approximately 16 weeks, 17 weeks since Kenya had been missing or was last seen.
6: And Travis goes to Fort Collins.
7: A couple of weeks later, there's another horrific attack on a woman.
8: Firefighters responded to an apartment fire here in Fort Collins. Police say a woman had been beaten,
7: but the victim survived. And everyone is wondering, could it be connected to what happened to Kenya?
9: This is what you need to know.
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34: You ready to do this, BJ?
35: The Monhe family had always hoped that Kenya would be found alive.
36: This is at prom night.
37: The 19-year-old disappeared after getting a ride home.
35: And they just wanted her to come forward.
36: I couldn't afford a prom dress, so Kenya let me borrow one of hers. I hate that

0: Kenya's constantly painted as this party girl when that was just one tiny window into her life.
1: Wasn't any fault of her own. She's absolutely in the wrong place at the wrong time. And then no one was there to help her.
2: Breaking new details now in the disappearance of Aurora teenager Kenya Monhe. 7 News has learned police are searching for evidence in several different locations.
3: I feel like people in Colorado were really glued to their TVs. They wanted to know what happened to this girl. Suddenly, it wasn't a safe place to go out. People were very concerned about this young woman and what happened to her.
4: I know Tony was doing his own investigation and searching places.
1: I, you know, got in contact with a local printing company, and they printed me 500 of the high gloss, the ones you see on the news. We're going out handing flyers.
5: Her family is putting up missing posters everywhere they can, desperate to get those answers.
0: I think those were some really long, frustrating months where it felt like her case was at a standstill.
3: Months have passed. There have been no new leads in the Kenya Monhe case. The trail is going cold. The family is desperate for answers. And the only person who really seems to know anything is Travis Forbes.
6: Forbes admitted to giving her a ride home from this nightclub April 1st.
4: He's the top of the suspect list, and he's the only one we're focusing on right now because he's the last one that's had contact with her.
3: As fishy as his story is, there simply is not enough to arrest him.
7: Remember, Forbes is being held by Colorado police on that car theft charge, but he's released after his friend, Siva, decides not to press charges.
4: He gets released from jail. We put surveillance on Travis when he gets released, and he goes to Fort Collins. We have surveillance on him.
8: He's out in the community with this cloud of suspicion hanging over him, and police are watching him, but then the surveillance stopped. They couldn't watch him 24/7.
9: And he's back on the street, and then we have to worry about where is he going now and who does he come in contact with next.
7: And it's in Fort Collins that another horrifying case will soon unfold.
8: Fort Collins, July 4th. It's nighttime. So this young woman had gone to see a fireworks display at a nearby park. And on her way home, she doesn't realize she's being followed by someone. This man breaks into her apartment here, and he brutally beats her.
3: That man then uses bleach all over her apartment.
8: And then sets her apartment on fire at dawn to try to destroy the evidence. Neighbors actually see the flames and they call 911.
10: 911, what's the address of the emergency?
11: There's a fire going on. Looks like the top floor.
8: Amazingly, she survived and she is fighting for her life. She actually had to jump out of the back of this building, the second story window, to keep from being burned alive. When paramedics got here, they see a naked woman running towards them, trying to get them to help save her life. They eventually learn her name is Lydia Tillman.
12: Lydia Tillman, single, lives by herself, works for a liquor distributor in the Fort Collins area. She's listed in critical condition.
13: You don't think nothing like that can happen? I mean, it's scary, yeah, but I mean, this is the real world.
8: This was a brutal attack. Lydia's jaw was broken in multiple places, so she can't describe her attacker to police. And then the trauma is so serious that she suffers a massive stroke, and then she slips into a coma.
7: It is clear to everyone in that hospital room that Lydia fought for her life, and in that fight, she captured evidence, DNA evidence, from her attacker underneath her fingernails.
8: Police actually take DNA swabs underneath her fingernails to try to figure out who the attacker is.
9: At some point, Fort Collins police reached out to Denver police to say this has happened and there's some similarities in that there was bleach all over this apartment and that it was set on fire.

0: I get a call from Jacqueline Shackley, and she's a detective in Fort Collins, and she tells me what her case is.
1: You have these two cases involving women, bleach. People are starting to ask, could these be connected?
0: She tells me, well, we have DNA from our case. And I said, I have DNA, and we arranged to have the DNA given to her.
2: Investigators say that they are now faced with a terrifying possibility. If Travis Forbes is the attacker and is still out there, could he strike again?
3: My advice is get eyes on him as soon as you can. You need to get eyes on him.
4: Whenever, wherever news breaks, it's so important to always remember that lives are changed.
5: Here in London, in Buffalo,
6: Uvalde, Texas,
7: Edinburgh, Scotland,
8: from Poland once again tonight. Thank you so much for streaming with us.
9: Ukrainian refugees here in Warsaw.
10: Do you think you'll ever be able to go back home?
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24: Is this hard to talk about?
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26: 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It's going to be crazy. I did a kind of a bad thing.
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26: Yeah.
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29: How did he get that plane in the airplan? How did no one know?
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30: Trying to figure out how to use the autopilot first.
26: Boring.
31: He's going upside
32: Holy
31: down.
32: Roll. Holy! Holy!
31: Can we cut the cameras?
26: This is probably like jail time for life, huh?
33: Good morning, Lieutenant. Do you have good news to share with me?
34: I'm surprised you work with the police.
33: Well, you know, free coffee. Like summertime,
35: I can make you melt. Got a high-profile murder on our hands. Do we have your attention now? Catch me if
33: you can. Our killer was also a sprinter.
35: See if we can track her down.
36: Track her down.
33: You can do this all day?
36: I'll stop.
33: I think that's for the best.
37: Was she the original influencer? Woo! Marilyn Monroe. Monday will be her 100th birthday. So how is she still influencing so much today for so many women? From Sabrina Carpenter to Nicki Minaj to Kim Kardashian. It's not just her blonde hair and sex appeal. It's the Marilyn Monroe you don't know. Marilyn at 100. Monday on GMA.
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2: And now to a developing story.
1: Lydia's case was all over the news in Denver, all over Colorado.
4: Police say a woman had been beaten and sexually assaulted before she jumped from her second-story bedroom window.
1: This was such an unusual story.
4: Strangled, her jaw broken, Lydia Tillman fought off her attacker through sheer determination.
56: I heard about Lydia's attack on the day of her attack.
57: A woman was brutally beaten, allegedly doused in bleach, and her apartment set on fire.
56: And to me, it was like, boy, that's weird. I wonder if they're looking at Travis.
2: After Lydia Tillman is attacked, the Denver police begin connecting the dots between these two cases, and they team up with the Fort Collins police to resume following Travis Forbes.
0: Our surveillance team talks to Fort Collins police and tell them, hey, this guy's a person of interest in this case. We're looking at him.
3: We try to keep tabs on him and, you know, what he's doing, where he's at, because we didn't want him to disappear.
1: Fort Collins is a college town. It's about an hour north of Denver. Lots of college kids. It's a popular place to hang out. The nightlife is fun. Travis is on the prowl.
3: I think he was emboldened. I think it was a new opportunity for him to just, you know, be a predator.
5: One night, Travis is in a bar, and he is seen leaving the bar with another young woman. Police are able to intervene.
6: The police stop Travis and this young lady. They put her in the patrol car.
3: They kind of cornered her and said, you need to leave, like, right now. And she did, thankfully.
1: And then they ask him his name, and he gives them another fake name.
5: Fort Collins police can't arrest Travis Forbes without probable cause in Lydia Tillman's case. So they arrest Travis for giving police a false name.
57: Forbes gave officers a fake name and said he didn't have a phone and couldn't remember his address and acted nervous. Within an hour, Forbes gave officers his real name and was arrested for false reporting.
1: So they take him into custody and he's brought to jail, and it's the detective from Denver ready to interview him again.
0: I actually drove to Fort Collins and met with him, and we start talking, and it's all on audio recording because there was no video in this room.
7: Hey, man.
8: Thanks.
6: Detective Grulet had a really good rapport with Travis and did most of the interviews with Travis. You want to keep that going.
7: Why are you here?
0: And he goes, okay, read me my rights. So I advise him of his rights, and we start talking about, you know, Kenya and Lydia's case and, you know, all these different things.
7: Well, when the time comes, I'm going to do the right thing. I don't think you will.
1: You hear them going back and forth. Travis is giving them a little, but not what they need.
7: I can see why you don't have faith in me. I don't blame you.
0: It was like playing chess. I'd move one piece one way, he'd move his piece a different way.
7: I don't think you will. I think you have too big of an ego for that. I haven't done the game by confessing to you.
0: It was always a chess match. We were always maneuvering.
7: I haven't

0: through.
1: And play your little game, because all of this is a game to you.
0: And Travis is just getting more and more defensive.
2: It's not a game.
1: Sure it is.
2: It's a game to you.
1: No.
2: You.
1: I'm playing your game.
2: No, I'm playing your game.
0: And just when it seems like detectives are getting nowhere, Forbes offers this revealing glimpse into how he may see himself.
2: Something I need to do is I need to find out what the definition of a sociopath is, because I'm pretty sure I fit it.
1: Really?
2: Yes.
1: Sociopath has no empathy. They can actually kill somebody and not feel anything about it. That's a sociopath. So you think you fit into the sociopath?
2: I had an ex-girlfriend tell me that I was a sociopath.
3: I'm with him probably, I want to say, maybe 3 hours, 3.5 hours talking to him.
2: When everything comes to light, it's going to be horrific. Horrendous. Horrendous. Oh, yeah.
1: You're going to make me famous, Travis. When the BTK killer got caught and he confessed to that detective who made him famous.
2: I'm going to confess so bad.
3: Finally, I just tell him, you know what, Travis? I said, the next time I come, that I'm going to arrest you for first-degree murder, and we'll see what happens from there.
0: Outside the interrogation room, time is running out. Investigators have the suspect's DNA profile recovered from underneath Lydia Tillman's fingernails. And they need to match it to Travis Forbes in order to charge him in Lydia's case.
4: Everybody was on pins and needles. I mean, we were very concerned about him getting out.
5: We were up against this timeline of, we can't hold him forever. He could bond out any minute.
4: Travis is about to walk out of custody again and be a free man when the DNA test results come back.
3: The DNA comes back from Lydia. It matches Travis.
4: The DNA match confirms everything that we had thought for months.
3: I said, this is your one time that you have an opportunity to be in control of what happens to you, because you're not in control anymore.
4: Travis is backed into a corner. He knows the game is up, and now he wants to make a deal. I think that he probably knew pretty quickly that he was not going to talk his way out of this.
2: I want to go to the chair, okay? The only way he'll cut a deal with me is pertaining to the Denver.
3: And I said, what do you want? He said, you don't sentence me to death row, and you don't label me a sex offender.
4: We would not seek the death penalty if he showed us where Kenya was and gave a full confession.
6: I don't care what the deal is. I don't care if you let him walk. I just want to know where Kenya is. I want to bring Kenya home.
7: There's always a little bit of hope in the back of your mind. I thought Kenya was coming back. I thought she was coming home.
8: This is it. This is where you guys stop.
3: So literally, it's the edge. I am right there. I'm at the edge.
9: All you gotta do is go, what's up?
7: What's that?
9: Go practice.
10: Yeah!
7: Yes!
9: No more sad sack, full on fun sack.
11: That's what I'm talking about.
10: Yeah!
12: Whenever, wherever news breaks, it's so important to always remember that lives are changed.
13: Here in London, in Buffalo, Uvalde, Texas,
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0: Travis Forbes' back is against the wall. And right then, he decides to cut a deal with detectives, and he says he will lead them to Kenya.
1: I actually told him, I think you're a coward. I don't think you

0: I don't think you're going to follow through.
1: I was so, at that point, nervous. Was he going to bail out at any time? Which I thought that's what he was going to do.
2: Today is September 7th, 2011. The time is now 9:36.
0: We pick up Travis at the Larimer County Jail. I'm driving. Lou Estrada is sitting behind her. Travis is sitting in the middle. Next to Travis is Jacqueline Shackley from Fort Collins PD. We pick him up and we head this way. We go based off of his directions.
2: Well, we're heading out from the detention center here. We're going to have this video run as we drive to the location in which Mr. Ford directed us to us.
0: Seemed to be pretty calm. It wasn't like he was freaking out or anything.
3: During that long drive, detectives say that Travis was relaxed and that he was talking so casually about everything from running marathons to movies.
4: About 5 years ago, I ran and hung over.
5: What was your time?
4: I actually got disqualified.
0: He was just being himself. He was just talking. He likes to talk. It was just kind of odd.
4: I had no idea what the movie was about. That's the first straight it's ever gotten to.
0: So we are in northeastern Colorado. Farms, fields, cattle. I mean, that's what this area is known for. He directs us onto I-76. We drive up and we go through Kingsburg, and then he starts directing us into the county roads.
3: Investigators were familiar with this area. Travis's phone had been pinging in that area for 8 or 9 hours the day after Kenya disappeared. So when they're driving there, it all is starting to make sense.
0: So we knew he was up here. We just didn't know what he was doing up here.
1: We then turned north on County Road 16 and went north to 53. But then we stopped. And Travis said, I think this is it.
4: No, this isn't right. Keep going straight.
1: He says, back out. This isn't it. I'm like, okay, he's gonna play games. We back out. He says, go a little bit more west. And he said, okay, turn right. And we went right. And then we saw the railroad track. And he said, turn left in here. She's right there.
4: This is it. This is where you guys stop.
0: You hear on the left?
4: Yes.
1: And he started to get really amped up. His body language changed. He's sitting there. He's getting antsy. We said, okay. We stop. So you need to get out and show us.
0: So Travis brings us here. We pull into this open area between the tracks and this grove of trees. We walk up to the top of the ravine. We're all standing here. I'm standing next to Travis. I said, where's she at?
4: Right there. Right there.
0: He just said, you're standing on top of her. After that, he lets out this like wail, like he's crying. Ah! He's leaning up against the car. He's crying, mostly screaming. Crime scene comes in. Everybody else starts descending onto the area. We rope it all off with crime scene tape, and they start doing their excavation.
6: We just confirmed that Travis Forbes, the man suspected all along, led them to this location this morning.
0: Within minutes, it seems like the media just swarmed on us. When the helicopter started showing up, we had to put canopies up to cover up what they were digging.

0: up, because no one needs to see that.
1: Detectives have now been digging in this area for about 2 hours.
0: So when they start excavating and basically digging her up, she's about 5 feet down. And when we find her, she is covered in plastic, and she has rocks to hold down the plastic.
2: When they find her body, it's so badly decomposed, they can't determine the cause of death. But what they can see is that she's wrapped in duct tape and plastic in the fetal position. Horrific. I mean, it's just, it's horrifying to think about what she must have been through.
0: I said I wouldn't get emotional. I just can't imagine a family losing a daughter like that, just vanishing and then not knowing where she's at. And then to find out that she was buried here. After we found her, we drove back to Fort Collins Police Department, and he said, "Hey, Nash,

0: said, okay. I said, but we're not done yet. There's still other things that need to be talked about. He said, I know.
1: Upon getting back to Fort Collins, Detective Goulet and myself, we sat down with Travis and said, okay, this is the second part of this agreement. Tell us what happened.
0: Travis, let's start from the beginning.
2: I will be truthful.
3: All right, where's my LGBTQ? Where are you? Thank you very much. Thanks for coming out. And also coming to the show. Hey! Hey! Shut up! I'm pissed off so often lately, you guys, I swear. Because I'm a grown-ass woman in America and I'm paying attention! If I had known we were headed toward The Handmaid's Tale and I was going to be wearing that big red cape, I wouldn't have cut out carbs.

0: bring a gurney.
1: I don't need anyone's help.
2: What have you done?
1: And I don't love strip clubs, but I can sit at the bar and eat wings.
3: Are you willing to sacrifice everything for this job?
4: Gotta stay focused.
5: Yeah.
6: Good morning, Lieutenant. Do you have good news to share with me?
7: I'm surprised. You working with the police?
6: Well, you know, free coffee.
8: Got a high-profile murder on our hands. Do we have your attention now? Catch me if
6: you can. Our killer was also a sprinter.
9: See if we can track her down.
10: Track her down?
6: You can do this all day?
9: I'll stop.
6: I think that's for the best. Catch me if you can.
11: Is this hard to talk about?
12: Yeah,
13: Seattle ground, about to take off. It's gonna be crazy. I did a kind of a bad thing.
14: So you hijacked the plane?
13: Yeah.
15: He hasn't flown an airplane before.
16: 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How did no one know?
13: Hey, you think this thing can do a barrel roll?
17: Trying to figure out how to use the autopilot first.
13: Boring.
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0: of Kenya Monhead.
1: The footage is everywhere on the news. There's a tent set up where Kenya was buried. Officers are canvassing the area for clues.
2: It was pretty horrific. I stepped away to call Tony Lee. As a mom, I thought, there's just no way I'm going to let them hear this somewhere else.
3: I got the news from DA Lombardi. They've found, you know, remains.
1: I remember getting a call from Tony, and I remember hearing crying in the background. And he said they found her.
3: I go home, Maria's asleep. I wake her up, and I said to her, they found Kenya. And the first words that came out of her mouth was, is she okay? Where is she?

0: He had called her phone, trying to find her friends.
1: She was being very flirty with me, and she was very drunk.
0: At some point, Kenya passed out in the van, and that's when he decided to rape her.
1: And I definitely took advantage of her being drunk. I had sex with her while she was passed out.
2: She wakes up and is pissed at him because he had sex with her without a condom.
1: She started hitting me, and I started hitting her back.
3: When you say by hitting, were you punching her?
1: Yes. And then she started to scream. And I strangled her. And I told her, I think I may have broke her neck. She was so tiny.
2: He says that he drives around, he does his deliveries of his granola bars.
1: I needed an alibi. I needed to be somewhere.
4: He was driving up north to do his deliveries, and in his mind, he said he could hear Kenya talking to him.
5: Forbes tells detectives that Kenya's voice was still haunting him. So even after she was dead, he pulled over, bought duct tape, and wrapped it around her mouth as if he could somehow silence her.
1: She kept talking to me. So I put tape behind her mouth.
6: The whole time, I had the dead girl in the back of my van. You just kill the human being.
7: Then Travis Forbes says that he hides Kenya's body and tries to erase every trace of what he's done to her.
2: He goes back to the bakery, and that's the video we see of him putting the cooler on this little cart and wheels it into the freezer.
1: Bought bleach, bought a spray bottle. I sprayed the van top to bottom. Sprayed it all down. Sprayed the coolers. Sprayed her. I sprayed myself. I cut Kenya's clothes off. And I burned them. I burned all my clothes. I burned everything that she touched.
4: That's the story he told us. And explained later, I made a poor decision. I never meant to kill her.
7: So after Travis confesses to killing Kenya, he then confesses to sexually assaulting Lydia Tillman in her apartment and leaving her to die in that fire.
1: I don't know how I ended up in her apartment. I proceeded to rape her. I hit her violently, and I set her bedroom on fire.
0: I remember him being very calm and almost methodical when he was explaining it. He didn't seem to show any emotion. He was describing these horrific things that he did, and it just seemed like he could have been ordering lunch.
4: You don't know what evil looks like till it comes knocking on your door or you're confronted face to face with it. It comes in many different shapes, sizes, appearances, and he's definitely evil.
0: It wasn't until her body was found and Travis was ultimately in jail that Kenya's family realized just how much effort was put into solving this crime.
8: I had publicly went out and said, I don't think the police are doing a damn thing. You know, they're not telling me nothing.
4: It's hard to keep things from parents or a loved one when you're investigating these things. They want answers. You have to just be like, look, one day we'll sit down. It ain't gonna be today. But one day, we'll sit down.
8: I went around that table. I said, I'm sorry. I asked him, how'd you get that confession? And he said, it was only by the grace of God.
7: And as fate would have it, Lydia Tillman awakens from her coma.
2: Lydia is a very remarkable woman. Her will to live and her fight is amazing.
7: But will she be able to confront Travis Forbes?
0: I can't even imagine how she must have been feeling, looking into the man who tried to kill her. And then she says something that nobody can believe.
9: Whenever, wherever news breaks, it's so important to always remember that lives are changed.
10: Here in London, in Buffalo, Uvalde, Texas,
11: Edinburgh, Scotland, from Poland once again tonight. Thank you so much for streaming with us. Ukrainian refugees here in Warsaw.
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10: I've decided it's my alpha day. I need to send a message that says I am hyper-competent.
11: Someone bring a gurney.
10: I don't need anyone's help.
12: What have you done?
10: And I don't love strip clubs, but I can sit at the bar and eat wings.
13: Are you willing to sacrifice everything for this job?
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15: Yeah.
16: Mr. Sugar, our profits have tripled. 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We take a 20% cut of every dollar laundered.
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21: 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Hey, your nipples so small.
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23: 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If I were to describe this case in three words, I would call it brutal, intimate, and cruel.
24: Who would murder this beautiful mother?
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18: I opened my phone and I saw that he was arrested.
17: Travis Forbes admits to killing the teen and dumping her body.
18: I ran out of school. Sobbing, crying, just, it was devastating.
19: Finally, I got the truth, and I know I have an angel in heaven.
20: I prepared myself for this day. Didn't do any good. We got to take this girl home. We got to put her to rest.
21: We're done for today.
22: Yeah, we got to
21: do it. We'll do on tomorrow.
23: Now that Kenya is finally laid to rest, Tony Lee has another chance to confront his daughter's killer.
17: Kenya Monjes' family stayed close together as they walked into the courtroom.
24: We went into the courtroom. I gave my impact statement. I was able to talk to Travis directly and look at him. He just kept his head down and he was crying. And that is how he looked the last time I seen him in person, was just like that.
25: Now, when I did shake his hand, it was that trembling that was inside of him. And it wasn't a visible trembling. It was an internal trembling. And that's when I knew.
26: Travis pled guilty to murder and was sentenced all at the same time.
27: He's going to get life without the possibility of parole. But Tony and Marie will never have grandchildren from Kenya. They'll never get to see her walk down the aisle, never get to see her fall in love. All that was taken away by Travis Forbes.
23: The Denver authorities agreed not to charge Travis Forbes for rape in the Kenya Monje case in exchange for him taking them to her body. But he still faces sexual assault, arson, and attempted murder charges on the attack of Lydia Tillman.
26: At some point after that, we went to Fort Collins, and he was taken up there to plead guilty in that case.
28: Lydia appears in court. It is clear that she has been badly beaten. She is severely burned.
26: Lydia was there, and the whole thing was pretty remarkable.
23: That same year that Travis was convicted and sentenced, 2020 sat down with Lydia Tillman to document her story for the first time. And because Lydia struggled to speak at the time, it was her father, William, who read her victim impact statement for court.
29: Travis Forbes, you caused me no harm. My spirit, my soul, and my mind remain untouched. May you find peace in this life. Lydia Tillman.
30: I hope to live my days inspired new.
23: Over the years, Lydia has publicly shared parts of her recovery journey in interviews and speaking appearances, offering insight into the lasting impact of trauma and survival.
31: Life is better than ever.

0: for me right now. It's really hard to put into words. I want to thank everybody who helped me and supported me, because I couldn't have done it without everybody.
1: After Travis Forbes' sentencing, Kenya's parents had the opportunity to meet Lydia Tillman for the first time.
2: Maria had this ring on. It was Kenya's. Maria was crying. She just took it off and went over to Lydia and said, "This is from Kenya," and just put it on her finger. And they hugged. "I'm glad that you're here for me to give you this from Kenya." I dug all this out.
1: This spot where Kenya's body was discovered has become a place where her loved ones return to reflect on all that they have endured and all that they have lost.
2: On that plaque is all of our handprints. Coming back here to visit, I'm always drawn back. That'll never stop.
3: I carry Kenya with me. She is still alive through me. You can never die if the people you love carry you.
4: Tony Lee has created a foundation in honor of his late stepdaughter. It provides support to families of victims of violent crime.
5: David, as for Lydia Tillman, she is now on a wellness journey, she says, to try and heal from her traumatic experience. She's now working as a yoga instructor. That's our program for tonight. Thanks so much for watching. I'm Deborah Roberts.
4: And I'm David Muir. From all of us here at 2020 and ABC News, good night.
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8: Is this hard to talk about?
9: Yeah,
10: Shuttle ground, about to take off. It's gonna be crazy. I did a kind of a bad thing.
11: So you hijacked the plane?
10: Yeah.
12: He hasn't flown an airplane before.
13: How did he get that plane in the airplane? How did no one know?
10: Hey, you think this thing can do a barrel roll?
14: Try to figure out how to use the autopilot first.
10: Boring.
15: He's going upside
16: holy
15: down.
16: Roll. Holy.
17: Can we cut the cameras?
10: This is probably like jail time for life, huh?
18: Good morning, Lieutenant. Do you have good news to share with me?
19: I'm surprised. You work with the police?
18: Well, you know, free coffee. Like summertime,
20: I can make you melt. Got a high-profile murder on our hands. Do we have your attention now? Catch me if
18: you can. Our killer was also a sprinter.
21: See if we can track her down.
22: Track her down.
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21: I'll stop.
18: I think that's for the best.
23: Was she the original influencer? Marilyn Monroe. Monday will be her 100th birthday. So how is she still influencing so much today for so many women? From Sabrina Carpenter to Nicki Minaj to Kim Kardashian. It's not just her blonde hair and sex appeal. It's the Marilyn Monroe you don't know. Marilyn at 100. Monday on GMA. First thing in the morning. At home, on your way to work, with your coffee, wherever you are. Get the day's first news, first reports from across the world, and the morning's first buzziest stories. 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
26: Reporting from the Kinmen Islands in Taiwan, I'm Britt Clinett. 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
1: Tonight, several developing stories as we come on the air. A setback in the search for two men still missing deep within a cave. Criminal charges are filed in a deadly highway crash. And is a U.S.-Iran deal close? What the Iranians are saying tonight. We begin overseas. Days after five men were rescued from a flooded cave, two remain missing. Heavy rains in Laos are now hampering efforts to rescue them. The tight passages are now filling with water. Rescuers continue to hold out hope that the missing men may have found a safe chamber. A bus driver is charged with involuntary manslaughter in a crash that killed

0: five people on an interstate. Investigators are focusing on his speed while driving through a work zone. Shocking video shows survivors climbing through windows. Among the dead were four family members who were on their way to a wedding. Will the U.S. and Iran strike a deal to stop the war? President Trump says a major announcement is coming, but a top Iranian official now says Iran does not trust, quote, the enemy's words. Plus, Israeli forces are pushing deeper into Lebanon. They've seized a 900-year-old castle dating back to the Crusades. Also tonight, the concerts may be canceled at the Great American State Fair. Why the president now says he plans to hold a massive political rally. Chaos in Paris. Cars set on fire. Police fired tear gas. Hundreds arrested. All of it came after their team won Europe's soccer championship. The NBA finals are set. Will the Knicks' Jalen Brunson take his place in history, or will Wemby spoil the party? We'll preview the rematch from 1999. A United Airlines jet abruptly turned around after the airline says a passenger's Bluetooth signal triggered an emergency response. Grammy-winning singer Peebo Bryson is under medical care after suffering a stroke. What his family is saying about his condition tonight. And America strong. At an age when most are slowing down, he's just getting started.
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0: Good evening, everyone. Thanks so much for joining us on this Sunday. I'm Lindsay Davis. Tonight, we're following the bus driver in the deadly highway crash who now faces criminal charges. New details on a possible deal between the U.S. and Iran. But we do begin with the desperate search for two miners still missing in a cave in Laos. Heavy rains are now threatening the search efforts. Divers suspect the two men are stuck deeper inside the cave's narrow passages. Just 24 hours earlier, the mood was celebratory after four men walked out of the cave on their own, breathing fresh air for the first time in 10 days. Authorities say those men are now offering advice from their hospital rooms on how to find the other two. The first survivor was rescued on Friday. Days later, hope is dwindling but not lost. ABC's Britt Clennett leads us off with the latest.
2: Tonight, concern for the two miners still missing in Laos after heavy rains, delaying rescue efforts, inundating the caves where they're suspected of being trapped. Rescue teams hit another setback after one of the pumps used to drain the caves broke down. It comes just one day after these dramatic moments where rescuers pulled five miners to safety after more than a week of being trapped underground. Search teams are now preparing to push deeper into the cave beyond the area where the five men were found. Officials say the two missing men may be in a hard-to-reach chamber, possibly beyond a narrow crack leading to a deeper part of the cave system. Rescuers must make their way through a maze of unmapped tunnels, muddy water, and near-zero visibility.
3: There is the constant fear in the back of your head that if it rains, this thing that you are, you know, slowly working your way through could very easily be flooded with water.
2: The five rescued miners are now in the hospital. Officials say they're doing well and providing key details on the cave system, leading to new information on where the remaining two are possibly located. The first miner made it out Friday before crews were able to fully drain the tunnels. Video shows him crawling on his hands and knees through tight passages. Rescuers then drained more water from the cave, allowing four more miners to crawl out on their own, exhausted but alive. The next phase could be far more difficult.
4: There's a theory that there's a sixth chamber, which gives us hope now we might be able to reach the sixth chamber and then see what is there.
2: Even if they find the missing miners, bringing them out may not be possible right away. Rescuers may have to get them food and water, then wait for more of the cave to be drained.
5: Now, Lindsay, tropical rain has been delaying the rescue effort for these two remaining men. The divers, though, they are hoping the rain will clear enough so that they can explore the option of a sixth chamber inside the cave. And telling us tonight, they've been searching for other potential entry points, Lindsay.
0: We are hoping for the best there, Britt. Thank you. Now to that heartbreaking and deadly highway crash in Virginia. The bus driver is now facing involuntary manslaughter charges. Five people were killed in the crash on Friday, including a family of four heading to a wedding in South Carolina. More than 40 others were injured. ABC's Andrew Dimbert has that story.
6: Tonight, the driver of that deadly bus crash on I-95 in Virginia now facing criminal charges as we learn more about the victims killed. Virginia State Police charging 48-year-old Jing Dong of Staten Island with two felony counts of involuntary manslaughter and saying more charges are pending.
7: Multiple people jumping out of windows, multiple

0: vehicles on fire.
1: The deadly chain reaction crash happening early Friday morning in Stafford County, Virginia. Video showing survivors climbing through windows of the smoke-filled bus as first responders race to the scene. Investigators say the bus traveling from New York to Charlotte failed to slow down for traffic backed up near a work zone, slamming into several vehicles before overturning, killing five and injuring more than 40 others. And tonight, new details about the lives lost. Relatives say four of the victims were members of the Donsev family from Massachusetts, a mother, father, and their two children, headed to a wedding in South Carolina with a car full of homemade desserts. Tonight, relatives tell ABC News that wedding going forward, while also mourning the Donsevs. The NTSB now trying to determine what caused the bus driver to plow into the backup, saying speed may have played a factor.
2: It seems fairly clear that if there was any braking, there wasn't much because of the speed and the severity of the collision.
3: Lindsay, the driver who was injured in the crash remains hospitalized while in police custody. His court date will be set once he's released from the hospital. He's facing up to 20 years behind bars if convicted. Lindsay?
4: Andrew, thank you. Overseas now to the war with Iran. Still no word from President Trump on a deal with Tehran. This is Israel's expanding its offensive in southern Lebanon, capturing a medieval castle which dates back to the Crusader era. It's the deepest incursion into that country in more than 25 years. But could it threaten the peace talks between the U.S. and Iran? ABC's chief foreign correspondent Ian Pannell reports from the region tonight.
5: Tonight, while the world awaits news of a deal between the U.S. and Iran, there are reports that President Trump has changed the terms of the agreement negotiated by his team and the Iranians. The president repeatedly signaling a major announcement is imminent, but Iran again signaling no such announcement is coming. The speaker of the Iranian parliament saying today Iranian leaders do not trust the enemy's words and promises, and they will not approve any agreement until we're sure that we have secured the rights of the Iranian people. Complicating a breakthrough is Israel's expanding invasion of Lebanon. The IDF taking control of a 12th century Crusader castle in southern Lebanon, the Israeli flag raised atop Beaufort Castle. This is the deepest Israeli forces have been inside Lebanon in 26 years. The IDF saying it's rooting out Iranian-backed militia Hezbollah inside Lebanon. This weekend, Israel's Iron Dome intercepting rockets Hezbollah says it fired into Upper Galilee. Large swaths of southern Lebanon now in ruins. Residents digging through the rubble. The country's health ministry says more than 3,400 people have been killed by Israeli forces since March. More than 10,000 wounded.
6: Lindsay, despite repeatedly optimistic statements from the Trump administration about the prospects of a deal, it remains to be seen what, if anything, Iran has agreed to and whether any of the pre-war goals have been achieved. Lindsay?
4: Ian Pannell for us in Jerusalem. Thank you. Amid concerns that there's still no deal, President Trump says both sides are getting close to an agreement that would reopen the Strait of Hormuz and extend the fragile ceasefire. Here's ABC senior White House correspondent Selena Wang.
7: More than 48 hours after President Trump said he'd make his final determination on a deal with Iran, tonight, still no deal. But the president insisting the two sides are getting close.
8: We're close to a very good deal, and if we can make it good, otherwise we just start up with the Department of War.
7: Trump is demanding Iran reopen the Strait of Hormuz, guarantee it won't develop a nuclear weapon, and hand over its highly enriched uranium. Trump also saying he wants Iran to agree not to buy a nuclear weapon.
8: Now it says we will not develop or in any way purchase a military weapon. That's a big difference.
7: But despite the economic pain that Americans are feeling at the pump, the president making clear he's in no rush.
8: We're getting what we want slowly. Very tough negotiators. It takes a long time. I'm in no hurry.
7: The Treasury Secretary insisting the economic pain will be short-lived.
9: I am very confident that the energy prices are going to come down very quickly.
7: This as the Freedom 250 State Fair, a Trump-backed event, faces setbacks. The majority of musicians billed for the event now pulling out. Trump saying he'll step in, announcing a rally on the National Mall on June 24th, and floating the idea of scrapping the entire 16-day event for a Make America Great Again rally, rather than, in his words, having overpriced singers who nobody wants to hear, whose music is boring, and yet who do nothing but complain. But Freedom 250 says they aren't canceling the event, instead adding an opening ceremony for the president to speak at.
10: Some musicians want to play music for everybody, and some musicians seem to have segmented their audiences the same way politicians have.

0: And tonight, Lindsay, the Iranian state media reports that the two sides are still exchanging draft agreements. The president says he's in no rush. And tonight, White House officials tell me that the president will only make a deal that satisfies his red lines, stressing that Iran can never have a nuclear weapon. Lindsay?
1: He has stated that was his goal all along. Selena, thank you. Now to the violence erupting across France. Overnight, hundreds of people were arrested in Paris and other cities for rioting, vandalizing shops, and setting fires. Dozens of police officers were injured. Let's bring in ABC's Marcus Moore. And Marcus, this all started with a championship victory.
2: Yeah, that's right, Lindsay. Fans of Paris Saint-Germain celebrated a remarkable victory overnight, the team's second straight title in the Champions League, and the first back-to-back title run for the competition in nearly 10 years. They secured their victory over London's Arsenal in Budapest, Hungary yesterday, but the moment of triumph for fans around the globe turned into chaos on the streets of France overnight. Dramatic scenes as fires burned and people clashed with police in parts of the capital in Paris. Cars were in flames and people lit flares in the streets. Now, police arrested nearly 800 people who were allegedly involved in the unrest. 480 of them were arrested in Paris, and a French official telling reporters that 57 police officers were injured during the chaos. Now, it was a much calmer scene today as officials went on with the planned parade to celebrate the team. Some 100,000 fans there to show their support in the shadow of the Eiffel Tower. Lindsay, leaders are hoping for a much more peaceful night ahead.
1: Hopefully that's the case, Marcus. Thank you. Next tonight, Brazil is monitoring two patients for Ebola. If confirmed, they may be the first cases outside of the deadly outbreak in Central Africa. Both individuals had recently traveled to the Congo and Uganda, the epicenter of the outbreak. Symptoms for other viruses are similar to Ebola, so authorities await those test results anxiously. There are more than 1,000 suspected cases of Ebola in the Congo. More than 240 people have died. Now to the chaos at Newark, New Jersey immigration facility. Delaney Hall has been at the center of protests for days now. Protesters have clashed with police along with skirmishes between pro-ICE and anti-ICE demonstrators. The city's mayor has ordered a mandatory overnight curfew. Detainees launched a

0: Family visitation is now set to resume after being suspended due to the protests. Now to the severe weather threat in the central U.S. Scattered thunderstorms are bringing possible damaging wind gusts and large hail. Let's bring in meteorologist Danny Beckstrom from our New York station WABC. So Danny, where's the greatest risk tonight?
1: Threat zone tonight, parts of Kansas and Missouri. Lindsay, let's get to the map so that you can see the area highlighted in yellow. That's going to be your level 2 out of 5. That means scattered severe storms are expected with the potential for damaging wind, large hail, and frequent lightning. These storms track east across Missouri overnight to tomorrow morning, arriving to cities like St. Louis just in time for the Monday morning commute, bringing heavy downpours. Monday evening, we're looking at another severe weather threat, this time in the Central Plains. This is going to bring damaging wind, large hail, and even a few isolated tornadoes. That looks like Monday evening. In terms of temperature, we're starting to rebound those temps in the east. New England stays cool on Monday, but we have some real summer-like heat building in the center of the country by the middle of the week, and that starts to track east by the end of the week. Relatively cool May, so I think a lot of people on the East Coast are looking forward to the warm-up.
0: We sure are. Yeah. All right, Danny, thank you. Now to the exciting matchup for the NBA Finals. The New York Knicks will face off against the San Antonio Spurs, two storied franchises looking to hoist the championship trophy after long droughts. Let's bring in ABC's Ike Ejiagha. And Ike, these two, of course, faced each other 27 years ago in the finals. Remarkable history here.
2: That's right, Lindsay. Remarkable is an understatement. The last time these two teams met in the finals, 1999, Tim Duncan and the Spurs crush New York's hopes. Well, Knicks fans say this time will be different. The Knicks, it's been 53 years since the Knicks last won an NBA championship, and Jalen Brunson has a chance to join Walt Frazier, Willis Reed, and Patrick Ewing on the Mount Rushmore of all-time great Knicks. Now, on the other side, 22-year-old Victor Wembanyama punched the Spurs' first finals ticket in 12 years last night in Game 7, winning 111-103 and scoring 22 points. Now, while tens of thousands flooded the streets of downtown San Antonio overnight, joy and heartbreak at the same time. A 17-year-old fan on life support tonight after an accident during those celebrations declared brain dead after falling from a moving vehicle while celebrating Thursday night's win, his head striking the curb. San Antonio police calling it, quote, tragic and preventable, urging fans ahead of the finals to stay inside of their vehicles. Lindsay?
0: All right. Lots of excitement and urging calm in the wake of it all. Ike, thank you. And you can watch the NBA Finals starting Wednesday right here on ABC. Still much more ahead on World News Tonight this Sunday. The unusual security threat the United Airlines has caused the jet to make a U-turn over the Atlantic, and a potential break in the killing of a sheriff's deputy in Virginia, where authorities say the suspect was spotted.
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10: Next tonight, this could be a first. United Airlines says one of its jets bound for Spain made a U-turn Saturday night after a passenger's Bluetooth signal triggered a suspected security threat. Here's what the air traffic controller said.
11: Someone decided to name their Bluetooth device a certain four-letter word, so they're evacuating the aircraft.
10: The airline says that four-letter word was bomb. The Bluetooth was traced to a 16-year-old passenger, according to the airline. Police swept the plane once it landed safely back in Newark, and it was cleared to resume its flight. Tonight, a possible break in the search for the suspect wanted in the killing of a sheriff's deputy in Virginia. Police say that suspect Michael Puckett was spotted today on a wildlife camera in North Carolina. Two deputies responded to a welfare check at Puckett's home in Carroll County, Virginia, on Friday night. Deputy Logan Ott was shot and killed. The other deputy was struck in his bulletproof vest and is in stable condition. The family of hockey legend Claude Lemieux says that it's donating his brain for medical research. Lemieux was involved in dozens of fights during 21 seasons of pro hockey. Researchers hope to learn more about the long-term effects of repetitive head impacts. They also want to learn if Lemieux had the brain disease known as CTE. Lemieux died by suicide last week. He was 60 years old. When we come back, Grammy-winning singer Peebo Bryson suffers a stroke. What we've learned about his condition.

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17: To the index now, Grammy Award singer-songwriter Peebo Bryson has suffered a stroke. Bryson's family says he is currently under medical care. He's known for his duet with Roberta Flack on Tonight I Celebrate My Love. Bryson was also the voice behind the Oscar-winning Disney songs Beauty and the Beast and A Whole New World. Music mogul Clive Davis is recovering from an upper respiratory infection. A spokesman for Davis says that he was taken to a hospital in New York City on Friday out of an abundance of caution. Davis, who's 94 years old, helped mold the careers of Whitney Houston, Aretha Franklin, Bruce Springsteen, and so many others. Next, a record-setting celebration. More than 1,000 people dressed as Marilyn Monroe filled Palm Springs, California. Downtown was a sea of white dresses and platinum blonde wigs, a tribute to her iconic scene.

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0: Finally tonight, America Strong. Our next story is proof that sometimes the most remarkable journeys begin when many people think they're over.
23: At 6:17 this morning, sporting a yellow bib and an even brighter sense of possibility, 90-year-old Bill Schwartz was raring to go at the start of the Rock and Roll Marathon in San Diego. Not to watch, not to cheer, but to run his very first full marathon. The decision came after a trip abroad last year when Bill asked himself a poignant question.
24: Am I going to participate or am I going to watch other people participate?
23: Freshly remarried and grateful for good health, Bill decided to take on a new challenge, a marathon.
24: I've done rim to rim to rim with my son at the Grand Canyon. I've done 5 half marathons this season.
23: But 26.2 miles requires its own preparation.
25: Swing your arms. Okay.
23: Strength training, Pilates, stretching.
25: Yep, and then pull.
23: Good. Determination that even inspired his trainer.
25: I asked him a lot of whys, and you know what I get from him? He goes, why not? His proof that age doesn't matter, and it's mindset that really kicks in.
23: At an age when many people are told to slow down, Bill's inviting others to speed up their dreams.
24: I have all sorts of people saying, well, I'd love to do that. And I say, well, why don't you join me?
23: At 90 years old, Bill's proving that life isn't about keeping pace with anyone else. It's just about having the courage to keep moving forward.
0: Because why not? David Muir back here tomorrow night on GMA in the Morning. A portion of my interview with the Second Lady Usha Vance, the full conversation, airs tomorrow night on ABC News Live Prime. Until then, I'm Lindsay Davis. Have a great night.
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28: Edinburgh, Scotland,
0: from Poland once again tonight. Thank you so much for streaming with us. Ukrainian refugees here in Warsaw. Do you think you'll ever be able to go back home?
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6: Reporting from Marsh Harbor in the Bahamas on the missing Michigan woman who fell overboard. I'm Victor Okendo. Wherever the story is, we'll take you there. 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
0: Tonight, several developing stories as we come on the air. A setback in the search for two men still missing deep within a cave. Criminal charges are filed in a deadly highway crash. And is a U.S.-Iran deal close? What the Iranians are saying tonight. We begin overseas. Days after five men were rescued from a flooded cave, two remain missing. Heavy rains in Laos are now hampering efforts to rescue them. The tight passages are now filling with water. Rescuers continue to hold out hope that the missing men may have found a safe chamber. A bus driver is charged with involuntary manslaughter in a crash that killed five people on an interstate. Investigators are focusing on his speed while driving through a work zone. Shocking video shows survivors climbing through windows. Among the dead were four family members who were on their way to a wedding. Will the U.S. and Iran strike a deal to stop the war? President Trump says a major announcement is coming, but a top Iranian official now says Iran does not trust, quote, the enemy's words. Plus, Israeli forces are pushing deeper into Lebanon. They've seized a 900-year-old castle dating back to the Crusades. Also tonight, the concerts may be canceled at the Great American State Fair. Why the president now says he plans to hold a massive political rally. Chaos in Paris. Cars set on fire. Police fired tear gas. Hundreds arrested. All of it came after their team won Europe's soccer championship. The NBA finals are set. Will the Knicks' Jalen Brunson take his place in history, or will Wemby spoil the party? Will preview the rematch from 1999. A United Airlines jet abruptly turned around after the airline says a passenger's Bluetooth signal triggered an emergency response. Grammy-winning singer Peebo Bryson is under medical care after suffering a stroke. What his family is saying about his condition tonight. And America strong. At an age when most are slowing down, he's just getting started.
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0: Good evening, everyone. Thanks so much for joining us on this Sunday. I'm Lindsay Davis. Tonight, we're following the bus driver in the deadly highway crash who now faces criminal charges. New details on a possible deal between the U.S. and Iran. But we do begin with the desperate search for two miners still missing in a cave in Laos. Heavy rains are now threatening the search efforts. Divers suspect the two men are stuck deeper inside the cave's narrow passages. Just 24 hours earlier, the mood was celebratory after four men walked out of the cave on their

0: their hospital rooms on how to find the other two. The first survivor was rescued on Friday. Days later, hope is dwindling but not lost. ABC's Britt Clennett leads us off with the latest.
1: Tonight, concern for the two miners still missing in Laos after heavy rains, delaying rescue efforts, inundating the caves where they're suspected of being trapped. Rescue teams hit another setback after one of the pumps used to drain the caves broke down. It comes just one day after these dramatic moments where rescuers pulled five miners to safety after more than a week of being trapped underground. Search teams are now preparing to push deeper into the cave beyond the area where the five men were found. Officials say the two missing men may be in a hard-to-reach chamber, possibly beyond a narrow crack leading to a deeper part of the cave system. Rescuers must make their way through a maze of unmapped tunnels, muddy water, and near-zero visibility.
2: There is the constant fear in the back of your head that if it rains, this thing that you are, you know, slowly working your way through could very easily be flooded with water.
1: The five rescued miners are now in the hospital. Officials say they're doing well and providing key details on the cave system, leading to new information on where

0: own, exhausted but alive. The next phase could be far more difficult.
1: There's a theory that there's a sixth chamber, which gives us hope now. We might be able to reach the sixth chamber and then see what is there.
0: Even if they find the missing miners, bringing them out may not be possible right away. Rescuers may have to get them food and water, then wait for more of the cave to be drained.
2: Now, Lindsay, tropical rain has been delaying the rescue effort for these two remaining men. The divers, though, they are hoping the rain will clear enough so that they can explore the option of a sixth chamber inside the cave. And telling us tonight, they've been searching for other potential entry points, Lindsay.
3: We are hoping for the best there, Britt. Thank you. Now to that heartbreaking and deadly highway crash in Virginia. The bus driver is now facing involuntary manslaughter charges. Five people were killed in the crash on Friday, including a family of four heading to a wedding in South Carolina. More than 40 others were injured. ABC's Andrew Dimbert has that story.
4: Tonight, the driver of that deadly bus crash on I-95 in Virginia now facing criminal charges as we learn more about the victims killed. Virginia State Police charging 48-year-old Jing Dong of Staten Island with two felony counts of involuntary manslaughter and saying more charges are pending.
5: Multiple people jumping out of windows, multiple vehicles on fire.
4: The deadly chain reaction crash happening early Friday morning in Stafford County, Virginia. Video showing survivors climbing through windows of the smoke-filled bus as first responders raced to the scene. Investigators say the bus traveling from New York to Charlotte failed to slow down for traffic backed up near a work zone, slamming into several vehicles before overturning, killing five and injuring more than 40 others. And tonight, new details about the lives lost. Relatives say four of the victims were members of the Donsev family from Massachusetts, a mother, father, and their two children headed to a wedding in South Carolina with a car full of homemade desserts. Tonight, relatives tell ABC News that wedding going forward while also mourning the Donsevs. The NTSB now trying to determine what caused the bus driver to plow into the backup, saying speed may have played a factor.
6: It seems fairly clear that if there was any braking, there wasn't much because of the speed and the severity of the collision.
4: Lindsay, the driver who was injured in the crash remains hospitalized while in police custody. His court date will be set once he's released from the hospital. He's facing up to 20 years behind bars if convicted. Lindsay?
3: Andrew, thank you. Overseas now to the war with Iran. Still no word from President Trump on a deal with Tehran. This is Israel's expanding its offensive in southern Lebanon, capturing a medieval castle which dates back to the Crusader era. It's the deepest incursion into that country in more than 25 years. But could it threaten the peace talks between the U.S. and Iran? ABC's chief foreign correspondent Ian Pannell reports from the region tonight.
7: Tonight, while the world awaits news of a deal between the U.S. and Iran, there are reports that President Trump has changed the terms of the agreement negotiated by his team and the Iranians. The president repeatedly signaling a major announcement is imminent, but Iran again signaling no such announcement is coming. The speaker of the Iranian parliament saying today Iranian leaders do not trust the enemy's words and promises, and they will not approve any agreement until we're sure that we have secured the rights of the Iranian people. Complicating a breakthrough is Israel's expanding invasion of Lebanon. The IDF taking control of a 12th century Crusader castle in southern Lebanon. The Israeli flag raised atop Beaufort Castle. This is the deepest Israeli forces have been inside Lebanon in 26 years. The IDF saying it's rooting out Iranian-backed militia Hezbollah inside Lebanon. This weekend, Israel's Iron Dome intercepting rockets. Hezbollah says it fired into Upper Galilee. Large swaths of southern Lebanon now in ruins. Residents digging through the rubble. The country's health ministry says more than 3,400 people have been killed by Israeli forces since March. More than 10,000 wounded.
8: Lindsay, despite repeatedly optimistic statements from the Trump administration about the prospects of a deal, it remains to be seen what, if anything, Iran has agreed to and whether any of the pre-war goals have been achieved. Lindsay?
3: Ian Pannell for us in Jerusalem. Thank you. Amid concerns that there's still no deal, President Trump says both sides are getting close to an agreement that would reopen the Strait of Hormuz and extend the fragile ceasefire. Here's ABC's senior White House correspondent Selena Wang.
9: More than 48 hours after President Trump said he'd make his final determination on a deal with Iran, tonight, still no deal. But the president insisting the two sides are getting close.
10: We're close to a very good deal, and if we can make it good, otherwise we just start up with the Department of War.
9: Trump is demanding Iran reopen the Strait of Hormuz, guarantee it won't

0: develop a nuclear weapon and hand over its highly enriched uranium. Trump also saying he wants Iran to agree not to buy a nuclear weapon.
1: Now it says we will not develop or in any way purchase a military weapon. That's a big difference.
0: But despite the economic pain that Americans are feeling at the pump, the president making clear he's in no rush.
1: We're getting what we want slowly. Very tough negotiators. It takes a long time. I'm in no hurry.
0: The Treasury Secretary insisting the economic pain will be short-lived.
2: I am very confident that the energy prices are going to come down very quickly.
0: This as the Freedom 250 State Fair, a Trump-backed event, faces setbacks. The majority of musicians billed for the event now pulling out. Trump saying he'll step in, announcing a rally on the National Mall on June 24th, and floating the idea of scrapping the entire 16-day event for a Make America Great Again rally, rather than, in his words, having overpriced singers who nobody wants to hear, whose music is boring, and yet who do nothing but complain. But Freedom 250 says they aren't canceling the event, instead adding an opening ceremony for the president to speak at.
3: Some musicians want to play music for everybody, and some musicians seem to have segmented their audiences the same way politicians have.
0: And tonight, Lindsay, the Iranian state media reports that the two sides are still exchanging draft agreements. The president says he's in no rush. And tonight, White House officials tell me that the president will only make a deal that satisfies his red lines, stressing that Iran can never have a nuclear weapon. Lindsay?
4: He has stated that was his goal all along. Selena, thank you. Now to the violence erupting across France. Overnight, hundreds of people were arrested in Paris and other cities for rioting, vandalizing shops, and setting fires. Dozens of

0: Marcus Moore. And Marcus, this all started with a championship victory.
1: Yeah, that's right, Lindsay. Fans of Paris Saint-Germain celebrated a remarkable victory overnight, the team's second straight title in the Champions League, and the first back-to-back title run for the competition in nearly 10 years. They secured their victory over London's Arsenal in Budapest, Hungary yesterday, but the moment of triumph for fans around the globe turned into chaos on the streets of France overnight. Dramatic scenes as fires burned and people clashed with police in parts of the capital in Paris. Cars were in flames and people lit flares in the streets. Now, police arrested nearly 800 people who were allegedly involved in the unrest. 480 of them were arrested in Paris, and a French official telling reporters that 57 police officers were injured during the chaos. Now, it was a much calmer scene today as officials went on with the planned parade to celebrate the team. Some 100,000 fans there to show their support in the shadow of the Eiffel Tower. Lindsay, leaders are hoping for a much more peaceful night ahead.
0: Hopefully that's the case, Marcus. Thank you. Next tonight, Brazil is monitoring two patients for Ebola. If confirmed, they may be the first cases outside of the deadly outbreak in Central Africa. Both individuals had recently traveled to the Congo and Uganda, the epicenter of the outbreak. Symptoms for other viruses are similar to Ebola, so authorities await those test results anxiously. There in the Congo, more than 240 people have died. Now to the chaos at Newark, New Jersey immigration facility. Delaney Hall has been at the center of protests for days now. Protesters have clashed with police along with skirmishes between pro-ICE and anti-ICE demonstrators. The city's mayor has ordered a mandatory overnight curfew. Detainees launched a hunger strike over the poor conditions at the facility. Family visitation is now set to resume after being suspended due to the protests. Now to the severe weather threat in the central U.S. Scattered thunderstorms are bringing possible damaging wind gusts and large hail. Let's bring in meteorologist Danny Beckstrom from our New York station WABC. So, Danny, where's the greatest risk tonight?
2: Threat zone tonight, parts of Kansas and Missouri. Lindsay, let's get to the map so that you can see the area highlighted in yellow. That's going to be your level 2 out of 5. That means scattered severe storms are expected with the potential for damaging wind, large hail, and frequent lightning. These storms track east across Missouri overnight to tomorrow morning, arriving to cities like St. Louis just in time for the Monday morning commute, bringing heavy downpours. Monday evening, we're looking at another severe weather threat, this time in the Central Plains. This is going to bring damaging wind, large hail, and even a few isolated tornadoes. That looks like Monday evening. In terms of temperature, we're starting to rebound those temps in the east. New England stays cool on Monday, but we have some real summer-like heat building in the center of the country by the middle of the week, and that starts to track east by the end of the week. Relatively cool May, so I think a lot of people on the East Coast are looking forward to the warm-up.
0: We sure are. Yeah. All right, Danny, thank you. Now to the exciting matchup for the NBA Finals. The New York Knicks will face off against the San Antonio Spurs, two storied franchises looking to hoist the championship trophy after long droughts. Let's bring in ABC's Ike Ejiachie. And Ike, these two, of course, faced each other 27 years ago in the finals. Remarkable history here.
3: That's right, Lindsay. Remarkable is an understatement. The last time these two teams met in the finals, 1999, Tim Duncan and the Spurs crushed New York's hopes. Well, Knicks fans say this time will be different. The Knicks, it's been 53 years since the Knicks last won an NBA championship, and Jalen Brunson has a chance to join Walt Frazier, Willis Reed, and Patrick Ewing on the Mount Rushmore of all-time great Knicks. Now, on the other side, 22-year-old

0: San Antonio overnight. Joy and heartbreak at the same time. A 17-year-old fan on life support tonight after an accident during those celebrations. Declared brain dead after falling from a moving vehicle while celebrating Thursday night's win, his head striking the curb. San Antonio police calling it, quote, tragic and preventable, urging fans ahead of the finals to stay inside of their vehicles. Lindsay?
1: All right. Lots of excitement and urging calm in the wake of it all. Ike, thank you. And you can watch the NBA Finals starting Wednesday right here on ABC. Still much more ahead on World News Tonight this Sunday. The unusual security threat the United Airlines says caused the jet to make a U-turn over the Atlantic, and a potential break in the killing of a sheriff's deputy in Virginia, where authorities say the suspect was spotted.
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34: They're regular size.
1: Next tonight, this could be a first. United Airlines says one of its jets bound for Spain made a U-turn Saturday night after a passenger's Bluetooth signal triggered a suspected security threat. Here's what the air traffic controller said.
35: Someone decided to name their Bluetooth device a certain four-letter word, so they're evacuating the aircraft.
1: The airline says that four-letter word was bomb. The Bluetooth was traced to a 16-year-old passenger, according to the airline. Police swept the plane once it landed safely back in Newark, and it was cleared to resume its flight. Tonight, a possible break in the search for the suspect wanted in the killing of a sheriff's deputy in Virginia. Police say that suspect Michael Puckett was spotted today on a wildlife camera in North Carolina. Two deputies responded to a welfare check at Puckett's home in Carroll County, Virginia, on Friday night. Deputy Logan Ott was shot and killed. The other deputy was struck in his bulletproof vest and is in stable condition. The family of hockey legend Claude Lemieux says that it's donating his brain for medical research. Lemieux was involved in

0: Impressive. Impressive.
1: That's quite impressive.
0: Just doing my job.
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26: To the index now, Grammy Award singer-songwriter Peebo Bryson has suffered a stroke. Bryson's family says he is currently under medical care. He's known for his duet with Roberta Flack on Tonight I Celebrate My Love. Bryson was also the voice behind the Oscar-winning Disney songs Beauty and the Beast and A Whole New World. Music mogul Clive Davis is recovering from an upper respiratory infection. A spokesman for Davis says that he was taken to a hospital in New York City on Friday out of an abundance of caution. Davis, who's 94 years old, helped mold the careers of Whitney Houston, Aretha Franklin, Bruce Springsteen, and so many others. Next, a record-setting celebration. More than 1,000 people dressed as Marilyn Monroe filled Palm Springs, California. Downtown was a sea of white dresses and platinum blonde wigs, a tribute to her iconic scene in The Seven-Year Itch. The Hollywood sex symbol would have turned 100 years old tomorrow. When we come back, America strong. A lot of people his age are slowing down, but he says he's just getting warmed up.
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0: Poland once again tonight. 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Ukrainian refugees here in Warsaw. 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
0: Santa Fe, New Mexico. Raleigh, North Carolina. 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
1: Finally tonight, America Strong. Our next story is proof that sometimes the most remarkable journeys begin when many people think they're over.
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0: Marathon. The decision came after a trip abroad last year when Bill asked himself a poignant question.
1: Am I going to participate or am I going to watch other people participate?
0: Freshly remarried and grateful for good health, Bill decided to take on a new challenge, a marathon.
1: I've done rim to rim to rim with my son at the Grand Canyon. I've done

0: age doesn't matter, and it's mindset that really kicks in.
1: At an age when many people are told to slow down, Bill's inviting others to speed up their dreams.
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1: At 90 years old, Bill's proving that life isn't about keeping pace with anyone else. It's just about having the courage to keep moving forward.
3: Because why not? David Muir back here tomorrow night on GMA in the Morning. A portion of my interview with the Second Lady, Usha Vance, the full conversation airs tomorrow night on ABC News Live Prime. Until then, I'm Lindsay Davis. Have a great night.
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16: Good morning, Lieutenant. 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
28: Tenemos perros que son hounds, significa que siguen rastros de animales. 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
29: Well, we're going to try to look for a fresh scent of jaguar. And when we find it, we will let all the dogs go.
30: So all of these dogs will get out and then do the search.
28: Cuando empiece a amanecer, se va a soltar los perros. Y los perros van a empezar a ladrar. Y aparte nos van a decir que ya va a empezar la carrera. Entonces los perros van a seguir el rastro hasta que encuentran el jaguar y lo obligan a subirse a un árbol.
31: The dogs are right on the side of the road. They're about to be released onto the path.
32: On Mexico's southern border.
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32: This is a critical search for jaguars. Counting numbers, tracking movement.
34: Wait. It's close. We're here, and the dogs are here. 200 meters. Let's go.
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0: glimpses of a jaguar before it disappears. Wildlife in this northern corner of the Maya biosphere is increasingly under threat from climate change, illegal logging, and the growth of nearby towns and villages. But while heading south into Guatemala, paved roads give way to jungle. This team is taking us to where the story of the Americas begins, to a remote part of Guatemala, Mirador National Park. The Maya civilization thrived nearly 2,000 years ago and mysteriously just collapsed, leaving behind ruins hidden in these rainforests.
1: It wasn't until the end of the 1970s when the archaeologists realized that pieces of land here were covering Mayan structures made of stone, many of them temples, pyramids.
0: But now these lands are under threat from logging, climate change, and even organized crime.
2: We saw one land right down here. Looks like it's grass.
0: These are the last lands, the national parks around the world, that have to be saved. Here in Guatemala, the land remains wild.
3: Ah, sí. Bueno, tenemos un jaguar. 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
0: Jaguars here are considered gods.
3: Que en la cultura maya, el Baalang es el protector tanto espiritual como cósmico.
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0: For Pulga Garcia, his work as a ranger has been a spiritual mission. His boss, Paco, has been protecting this park for nearly two decades.
5: You get jaguars everywhere.
6: I love jaguars.
7: Well, these jaguars that you see all around here, they are made in El Remate here in Petén. There is a group of people that love to do these artesanías.
6: My office is a small one. I don't spend too much time here. Most of the time I'm on the field.
5: You moved here?
7: I've been here since I was 7 years old. I went to school in Guatemala City and come back here every vacation I have.
5: Mm. What do your kids think about what you're doing?
6: They love it. They feel proud of me because of what I do.
0: Paco's full name is Francisco Asturias.
6: Morale.
0: He runs this team of six.
5: You've been threatened already.
7: All of them are threatened. All of them. They are the ones who do the real job. They the ones that take people to jail.
5: They try to get asylum, get to the United States. It's a threat from the cartels.
7: Hunters, illegal loggers.
5: Anybody that's being stopped by them want to kill them.
0: They call themselves the Genesis Team. They stand on the front lines between this park and all of the threats that surround them.
5: You can see that each one of them have body protection, as if they're going to war, not into a national park.
0: There are only three ways to get into Guatemala's Mirador National Park: charter a helicopter, take a grueling three-day hike, or the way these rangers do it. Spend 2 days on ATVs packed with gear and food.
5: We're going to pack up this ATV, and then the rest of the team, we're going to follow each other up the road to finally get to the pyramids. So it's going to be long. Let's just say we're going to get a little car sick, I think.

been brutal just getting in here. Deep in the mud, skidding around. Almost flipped it over a couple times. This is a lot harder to get in here, I think, than I expected. Let's put it that way. Two of the vehicles at least have problems. One's got to be towed by the rope just to get it through the muck. We have to push. Now we're all just completely covered with mud. So this has been quite a test.

0: didn't think I was gonna make it. This is what vacation's about.
1: We made it through. The next one's coming up. I think they barely made it. So you can see what it is. Got nothing, but I can't see it. Part of my eye. Get off the road. Get through.
2: After 12 hours, we will break for the night at a ranger outpost, two-thirds of the way there. Mirador National Park was founded in 1990 under President Vinicio Cerezo's administration.
3: There is a new president in Guatemala. He's the first civilian president in 16 years.
4: You face the challenge of building and protecting democracy while ensuring the economic well-being of your people.
5: The goal was to protect these forests and also to protect these Maya archaeological sites from deforestation and from looting.
2: President Cerezo's son, Marco Cerezo, now leads the effort to protect Mirador with Paco and his rangers.
5: Now we have communities that have settled around these national parks. So human pressure is increasing.
2: Cattle farmers, loggers, hunters are all looking to spill over into Mirador National Park, often coming into conflict with the rangers. The people seen here were arrested by Paco and his rangers earlier this year, caught clearing parts of the park.
5: There is no more land to grab. If they keep on grabbing land, they'll destroy the archaeological sites, they'll encroach national parks, and they'll go into Mexico, right? There's no more land to conquer.
6: La verdad es lamentable. 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
7: Está bien pegado este.
6: Y sobre todo protegemos la selva.
8: If we stop doing our job, it will be very sad news. Saddest thing is we're running out of money. Everything we have been constructing in the past 19 years to take care of a national park, it will fall away. I mean, it will go down if we don't keep patrolling every day. We can't rest. We don't have time to rest.
9: Tú ya viste cómo nos cuesta la entrada. 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
9: 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Es un honor.
1: Okay, day two, let's go.
11: Wrap it up.
1: I think not as much mud today as it was yesterday. It's 9:45 right now?
11: Yeah.
1: So we'll get there 10:45? 11:30, something like that. The number keeps getting higher. This is why there's hardly any tourists out here. This is how you get there. This makes this even more unique and special. They said it's the most beautiful
11: thing they've ever seen. Get going.
8: We protect the most beautiful thing you will see in your life.
2: As the trees slowly begin to break, revealing limestone, monuments, even temples, you begin to see the bones of an empire defiantly still here.
12: If you look out here, you just see elements of history for the Mayans, built more than 2,000 years ago. In 1930, there was a pilot that flew over the top of this forest. They looked down at these mounds. They thought this was a volcano.
9: Me siento tan feliz, no solo de proteger y conservar el patrimonio natural y cultural, sino que también esto viene parte de mi etnia, parte de mi linaje.
2: Our new home for the next few days is this archaeological site that was created almost 50 years ago by an American, Dr. Richard Hansen.
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16: I've been on these flights probably several thousand times. I don't have the time or the luxury to do the hike in.
17: Archaeologist Richard Hansen began extensive excavations. His remarkable discoveries in this basin have rewritten early Mayan history.
2: Since the late 1970s, Dr. Hansen has practically lived in this jungle.
18: Nice to meet you finally.
16: Yeah, great to be here. Thanks for taking the time to come.
18: Yeah, good.
16: Welcome to Mirador. This is one of the great ancient cities of the world.
18: I know.
16: Paco!
18: This guy's
16: a hero.
2: It's clear that these two are protecting more than an ancient civilization, but also a thriving rainforest.
16: I did a little interview with some tourists a little while back. What did they like most about Mirador? They liked the animals. Everybody liked the animals. That's the Mirador Welcoming Committee.
2: Howler monkeys. They're hard to spot, but easy to hear. All of the mounds that we've seen look somewhat like this underneath.
16: They have stairways, walls, art, masks, platforms, floors, all underneath that mound of dirt. One time, the sunshine was shining on this wall.
2: So that's the red color we have seen.
16: The red colors. There's the original color. You can even see the brush strokes from the paint brushes.
2: From the tunnels to the ancient tombs.
16: There's a big, big vault in here.
18: All right.
16: All the tunnels they built, they'll go to other chambers that gave them access to the ancestors. And to my knowledge, this is the only building like this in the whole Maya world. Everything here is before the time of Christ. This was all the facade of a building originally. And it built a series of pools. And when they did that, they put a tube from this plaza over here that comes out right here, and it gave the hydraulic pressure to this pool. And it had dual waterfalls from pool to pool. You still see the ancient art on this building. This is the celestial serpent. And there's the eye and the eyebrow. It's got a breath scroll, so it's alive. It's a living image. In the middle of the celestial dragons is this guy swimming. There's his face with an ear spool, but he's got a beard, which is strange for the Maya to have a beard.
2: After the collapse of the Maya civilization, these great cities lay hidden for thousands of years, buried beneath the jungle. But now, through the labor of Richard Hansen and his fellow archaeologists, the past is rising again. Using revolutionary laser scanning called LIDAR, scientists have uncovered a lost network of Maya pyramids, mapping more than 900 lost settlements.
19: To find something like this must have been pretty shocking.
16: It's sensational. It's the story of the Maya. Yeah,
19: you get an image of the people. It seems like the biggest evidence of what they were like.
16: The background was painted red originally. I'm going to show you the original colors of the art.
2: With just a little water, these monuments, so pristinely preserved, show their true colors.
19: Is that a nose?
16: There's two nostrils right there.
19: Yeah. Recognize this.
16: Look at that. There's the ear spool to the side and another ear spool on this side.
19: This is the first time this has been videotaped.
16: Yeah. That is kind of fun to be able to piece that story together and weave that intricacy together with isotopes and phytoliths and carbon and DNA, all those factors that help us understand the story.
2: Dr. Hansen says he wants to protect the purity of the land, but also believes that tourism, if it's controlled,
16: you gotta save the system,
2: could raise the money to maintain the park and to keep the criminals out. While many locals support it, there have been opponents arguing that tourism is potentially damaging, accusing him of upending their culture as a foreign outsider. At an event in Los Angeles where Hansen was discussing potential tourism development in Mirador, masked protesters called him a land grabber or a gringo colonizer.
19: You're not a citizen of this country. You're a foreigner that came in to, I don't want to use the word impose, and that may feel, and I know I've seen this a little bit, resentful.
16: Yeah, I agree.
19: You can't change that part.
16: I can't change that. I'm just the messenger. They're the owners of this. Hope somebody understands and realizes these trees are worth more standing than they are cut. And if you want a solution to climate change, it's right here.
19: If it seems so obvious, why do you think that they would be an opponent?
16: One of the major problems is organized crime. They're laundering money with cattle, and cattle can't survive in jungles. They have to have open pastures.
19: Have you ever been shot at?
16: No, I've had contract put on me, though.
8: Most of the threats here are coming from Mexico. We are full of narcos, so they are coming close everywhere, everywhere.
19: What is it that the narcos want here in a park?
8: Easiest spots to make airstrips.
2: Just lurking in the shadows of these ruins are the cartels. And we did not have to fly very far to see the evidence. Even our pilots know what's happening here.
20: They make illegal runways here in Guatemala.
21: We've been told both by the pilot and the military that we should not land right there at the landing strip. Potential danger.
2: These airstrips were made on the outskirts of the park. The government is trying to keep up by destroying as many as they can find.
5: Around the 2000s, the change of the century, we saw a peak in the drug trade. Narco deforestation. Direct link between the drug trade, the land grabs that cartels were trying to do in certain parts of Guatemala to control territories, to take down the forests, and to put in airstrips, and to actually launder money.
2: Authorities say Guatemala is a stopping point for cartels, either to refuel or to leave their jets there on the ground and continue across the Guatemala-Mexico border by car or even on foot.
21: We saw one plane right down here. Looks like it's crashed and it's burned to the ground.
20: It's very common, sadly, here in Guatemala to see. They just use the aircraft for one mission. They don't care to crash them. If they crash, they burn them, escape with their stuff.
5: Drugs are not going through the park because we have strong presence and we're patrolling it. But they're going, I would say, around it.
0: Right around the edges.
5: Right around the edges. But there's always this desire to grab more land and control more territory.
0: So it could move into the national parks.
5: They are looking for areas that have low government presence, few people, and of course areas in which they can move in and set shop.
0: Have people been killed because of this?
5: Over the years, certainly. Fundaico has lost 5 park guards. This is a chess game that's played above our heads. We are just pawns in this game. And if it wasn't for Paco, Mirador National Park, this archaeological jewel, would have been invaded.
9: A base de todo esto se han venido muchos problemas.

0: It's not easy. I mean, you have to have something special. You at 64 years old coming through those roads with all ATVs. You have to love what we are doing here to keep doing it. And without help, you get tired. I'm getting tired. But I don't want to quit. But I'm getting tired. I need help. Not me. Oh. I'm losing the fight. I feel bad. I'm losing the fight. Why? Not because I don't want it. Because I don't have help. And if I lose this fight, the whole world will lose the fight too. Because this is not mine. That belongs to Earth.
1: His fight for the survival of this park is being waged by all those we met here, protecting the land, the culture, and its history.

0: solo no puede.
1: I decided it's my alpha day. I need to send a message that says I am hyper competent.
2: Someone bring a gurney.
1: I don't need anyone's help.
0: What have you done?
1: And I don't love strip clubs, but I can sit at the bar and eat wings.
3: Are you willing to sacrifice everything for this job?
4: Gotta stay focused.
5: Yeah.
6: All across America.
7: Good morning.
8: Hello.
6: Wherever we are.
8: Welcome home. It's good to be home.
6: It feels like home.

0: GMA.
1: Hey, everybody.
0: It's an invitation to come together.
2: Happy birthday.
0: Brighten your morning.
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0: And the day ahead.
4: This week, the key primary races that could shape congressional power in November. Plus, the temporary block to payouts from the Justice Department's $1.8 billion fund. What happens next? World News Tonight with David Muir is the most watched newscast in America.
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6: I'm James Longman at the Louvre in Paris, the scene of that daring heist. Wherever the story is, we'll take you there. You're streaming ABC News Live.
7: Not so long ago, the AI of today seemed unimaginable. Now it can write code, generate video, help diagnose diseases, and reason through complex problems in seconds. And as the race to dominate artificial intelligence accelerates, Google is increasingly poised to take the top spot, changing the way we search, how we create, even how we monitor our bodies.
8: They're amazing.
7: And we spoke exclusively with the architect behind it all, Google DeepMind co-founder and CEO, Sir Demis Hassabis. He says this is just the beginning.
8: When we look back at this time, I think we'll realize that we were standing in the foothills of the singularity.
9: We are so happy to be here having this conversation with you. So thank you for inviting us here.
8: Well, it's great to do it.
9: And a good time for you to do it, I would imagine, as Google and DeepMind really seems to be pulling out in front of all of the AI competition. Is that what you expected?
8: Well, I think, you know, that we're very happy with our progress that we've made last few years. I think we've taken giant leaps on the modeling and the research side, but also integrating it, especially over the last year, into all of our product surfaces. So I think it's an amazing thing that only at Google we can really do, because we have the full stack all the way from the chips to the frontier models to the AI products.
9: We are seeing right now a growing AI backlash.
10: Parents sounding the alarm about the dangers of AI chatbots.
11: The Department of Homeland Security says AI offers opportunities for bad actors to undermine our democratic system.
12: Data centers that power the AI boom. They're hulking size, dividing communities, draining energy, and spiking neighbors' electric bills.
13: As the former CEO and chairman of Google.
7: Former Google CEO Eric Schmidt was booed during a commencement speech at the University of Arizona.
14: Time magazine selected its person of the year for 2025. And this time it was the architects of artificial intelligence. Interesting.
9: People see it increasing the cost of their energy. They see it claiming jobs.

0: right to have some worry and some concern about the future, because a lot of it is very uncertain. But I think part of it is also the way some of the industry is communicating about what things are going to happen. In my view, all of this is still to be determined. So, and I think especially the youth of today, they are going to be the ones to write the next chapter and make use of all of these incredible technologies to come up with incredible new opportunities that would not exist without it. And I think that's been the history of technology advances in the past 20, 30 years. They're always worried about at the time, and then we figure out with human ingenuity, you know, how to overcome those challenges. But we really need to do this very urgently and ideally internationally too.
1: Internationally, could we make rules here, implement them, and say whatever China does is up to China?
0: Ideally, it would be a kind of international, let's say, standards around AI. But I think the US and the West is, of course, a big enough market and easily powerful enough to kind of make some of those standards themselves. And I think we are going to need them as these systems become more and more powerful, because they're dual purpose technologies. They can be used for amazing good, which is obviously what myself and others who've been working this for a long time are hoping for. But they can also be repurposed by bad actors for harm. So there needs to be some standards around how these things get used and built and deployed.
1: You were a chess prodigy as a child. You designed video games as a teen, studied the human brain, won the Nobel Prize, and now you're at the forefront of this technology that is revolutionary. What is it about this moment that you want the world, people, humanity to wrestle with?
0: Well, I think that AI, it's actually going to be almost a new era for humanity. I think it's that big and profound a change. Sometimes I compare it to, you know, going to be 10 times the impact of the Industrial Revolution, and maybe 10 times faster, you know, occurring over a decade instead of a century. So we're talking about really profound transformation. And what I would like to see AI being used for is to advance science and medicine. That's what I set out, you know, over 30 years ago now to do with AI. That's why I spent my whole career working on AI, is I see it as the ultimate tool to push forward scientific discovery.
1: When you say this is going to be 10 times bigger than the Industrial Revolution and 10 times faster, and then you talk about curing disease, that is incredibly exciting. But there's the flip side of that. It's jobs. It's, are we ready as humanity for this technology?
0: Yeah.
1: How do you balance those two things?
0: Well, I think there's a lot of challenges too. It's a double-edged sword, AI. We, on the one hand, we want to solve disease and help with things like energy and environmental issues. And I think AI can help with all of that on the plus side. But it will also disrupt jobs. And I think there'll be huge new opportunities as well, actually, is what I believe will happen with AI and these AI tools sort of superpowering the youth of today to be able to do incredible things that were, you know, you could barely imagine a few years ago. And I think that will create, anytime there's a lot of disruption, it also means there's a lot, huge amounts of new opportunity. And so I think that's how I see the sort of future of jobs going.
1: I think the question that people ask is, okay, we understand the new opportunity, but there's lag time there. The Industrial Revolution happened over a century plus of time. If this is moving so fast and it's clearly going to displace some workers, what becomes of them in the meantime?
0: Well, I think that this is where broader society, civil society, academia, social sciences need to come together to try and chart out how do we as humanity want the next stage to go. The future's not written. I think it's for us collectively to decide how we want economies to change, what do we imagine things like jobs are going to become, but also make sure that we distribute all of the incredible productivity gains that are going to happen with AI to as many people as possible so that everyone around the world benefits. And I think those are all choices to be made, actually. They're not really to do with the technology itself. They're more wider societal issues that I think a broad group of people needs to come together to discuss and debate. And I think also to get humanity ready for these big changes, it's going to kind of need almost new philosophy, new great philosophy. And I think, again, it shouldn't just be about technologists and the people building this technology. It's going to affect everyone. So everyone should be involved in that conversation.
1: How optimistic are you that that conversation is going to happen to solve this problem before we actually have to confront it?
0: I think we're seeing

0: the good signs of that. So things like the AI summits that have been happening around the world. The first one was convened in London. The most recent one was in India. Bringing together the international community from all different walks of life to discuss these really big issues. But I think it needs to be a lot more, and it needs to happen a lot faster because the technology is moving and improving and progressing so quickly.
1: So given where things are right now, would you be in favor of hitting the pause button if everybody else was in favor of it as well?
0: I think if it was possible to wave a magic wand, potentially, but I think mostly what it's about is taking the time and collaborating on the most important issues, on safety and security of these systems. So it's more that, because of course we want the cures to all diseases, and we want new types of energy and materials, and we need those things as quickly as possible. If you look at the other challenges that is confronting the world and society today.
1: If this goes the way you anticipate, you and a handful of people are building technology that is absolutely revolutionary. And it's you and a handful of tech executives. And even with the very best of intentions, why should such a small group of individuals get to decide our future?
0: I don't think it should be. So I think there needs to be an international standards approach to this. It shouldn't just be the tech companies. It should be broader society. Everyone's got to take this really seriously, like the technologists too. And I think maybe that's starting to happen now, but I think there's real urgency needed around that.
1: You see it happening?
0: I think they are starting to, yes.
1: What do you think they need to know or understand that they're missing at this point?
0: Well, I think it's just hard for the human mind to comprehend something that's a kind of exponential. We're just not really built for that with the way our brains have evolved. You know, we think in more linear terms, but this is an exponential technology, and a lot of things are going to happen very fast that are going to be very impactful. So I think that's probably the hardest thing to get your head around. And I think everyone's actually able to, of course, interact with pretty much the latest AI technologies in chatbots every day, you know, things like Gemini. So everyone now has a feel for what is this technology, what can it do, what is it still weak at doing, and that's great, I think, because it allows them to be understanding of the enormity of what's coming and hopefully help to shape that.
1: One of the other big issues people have with AI right now is the energy cost. Data centers add cost to energy. Should the average ordinary person bear that cost?
0: I think if you look at most of the energy costs, first of all, they're overstated with the data centers, but also most of the big companies and the hyperscalers, they're building out their own energy infrastructures to make sure that the brunt of those costs and the energy that they're using is not passed on to the consumer. And Google's definitely doing its part there. The second thing I would say on that is that I believe AI is actually going to be one of the best technologies for environmental concerns. I think AI in the next 10 years is going to save far more energy than it uses in the long run.
1: 10 years from now?
0: Sure.
1: It'll save the energy?
0: I think it will less than that. It will save more energy than it's using.
1: And in the meantime?
0: And in the meantime, we'll need to build up that infrastructure, and the big companies and the organizations that have those resources will need to bear the brunt of those costs.
1: Coming up, what's the question we're not asking right now about AI that we should be?
2: Whenever, wherever news breaks, it's so important to always remember that lives are changed.
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9: It's good to be home.
7: It feels like home.
10: Hi. When's the last time we dropped our things and went? Woke up somewhere that we both never been. Growing up doesn't mean
11: getting.
7: At the start of the day, letting us into your home, putting the good
11: Thank you.
7: In your morning.
12: Man, it's good to be home.

0: AMA.
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6: I can make you melt. 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
7: Do we have your attention now? 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
8: See if we can track her down.
9: Track her down.
4: You can do this all day?
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4: I think that's for the best.
10: Okay, we want to know, who are the people in your state that make such a big difference?
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16: Nature, nature boy.
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35: If you could correct anything about AI that you believe exists in the public's mind right now, that you think is misinformed, what would that be?
36: Well, I think, first of all, in terms of the approach to it, I would say that those of us who are building it need to be approaching it with sort of some humility around the amount we understand about these systems and what we think about the certainty of certain paths from here. I think the future is still to be written. I think there's going to be some incredible things that are going to happen, amazing things that are going to be incredibly beneficial for the world. But we each step, we find out new things. It's very new, this technology. It's progressing very fast. And we need to adapt quickly to any new things that we see. So I think, that's the number one thing. And then on top of that, I would say that for society in general, it's incumbent on the industry to show unequivocally the benefits. And I think there's not been enough of that so far.
35: What evidence have you seen of dramatic change, things that are so much better today because of AI?
36: Well, if you take AlphaFold, our big breakthrough in understanding the 3D structure of proteins, over 3 million scientists in the world make use of that now in all of their really important scientific research and medical research. So I think that, there won't be a drug designed in the future that won't have made some use of AlphaFold looking into the future. So I think that's already an unbelievable benefit to the world. And that's just one example.
35: What's the single biggest thing that people are not taking?

0: students and when I give talks to universities that they should lean into the tools and become kind of incredibly native with them. So I think there's so much value in what these tools can do already today. They'll kind of be like superpowered over the next 10 years in terms of whatever job they enter into, whatever career they enter into. I think making use of these tools will be able to make them 10 times more productive than the previous generation.
1: What do you tell students right now who are so nervous about where the world is? They hear the stories that jobs aren't going to be there for them because of AI, internships don't exist. They have no idea what to study in college. What would you tell them to study?
0: I would ignore all the noise around that and just be confident about your capabilities. So the next generation will own how this goes. And I would first of all say, still study the basic STEM subjects. Get really good at math and computer science and physics and all the normal subjects, because that will make you better at using whatever these tools become and understanding that better, just like my generation did with computers and the internet back in the day. It's another one of those big transitions. When that comes, there's always a lot of uncertainty, and I get the worries about that. But the best of the next generation will create incredible new opportunities, take advantage of the opportunities that are going to come with any type of disruption like this.
1: What kind of human skills are most important?
0: First of all, getting really natively good with the tools and understanding what they can do for you and how to incorporate that into your workflow. And I think that's going to become more important with the agentic era. And then I think it's going to be things like creativity, having taste, bringing sort of what I would call the soul to a product or a design or a feature. I think those are the kinds of things that are going to differentiate what people output or what other people want beyond just the underlying technology.
1: And where does that soul come from, in your view?

0: already technically really able. It's actually creativity and having a kind of great taste, sometimes we call it, for what's the right question, what's the right hypothesis, what's the real sort of meaningful experiment that needs to be done. And for now, that's all going to be needed to be driven by the human component of all of these technologies.
1: What's the question we're not asking right now about AI that we should be?
0: I think we should be asking ourselves, what is this kind of future society and how the world works, including the economy? How should that work? I think all of the top people in the various fields need to pay, you know, really take that seriously. When I talk to economists, I'm not sure they're really taking this seriously, what change is coming down the road, to social scientists, to philosophers, about how we should we adapt society to these enormous impactful transformations that are coming down the road.
1: How do you answer that question? When you look out 5 years from now, what does it look like?
0: Well, what I'd like to see is the benefits of this spread across the world. I'd like to see the latest systems deployed after serious amounts of testing, and that they're secure and they're safe, and we understand what the guardrails around

0: advances in five.
1: 50 years worth of advances in five. Mm-hmm. And why? How does that work?
0: Well, it's basically accelerating the pace of discoveries by finding patterns in data, finding correlations between connections between different subjects, and just allowing the human scientists and experts to get on top of so much more information so they can ask the right questions and set the right problems to crack.
1: I talked earlier about the fact that you were a chess prodigy. How did you learn chess?
0: I was 4 years old, so I don't really remember, but apparently I saw my dad and my uncle play, and they don't play very well, but apparently I asked to play, and after a couple of weeks I was beating them, so they took me to the chess clubs and I started winning there, and it sort of took off from there.
1: Do you see a four-year-old like you in the future learning from AI to do what you did with
0: For
1: your
0: sure.
1: dad and your uncle?
0: I think not necessarily learning from AI, but I think a kid like me who grew up with computers and programming, I can't wait to see what an equivalent kid like that would do today, growing up with all these amazing AI tools and expanding what they're capable of doing. I think the next generation is going to come up with amazing things.
1: So how do we make sure that in everybody's hands, people don't do the wrong things with it, especially when that's becoming more and more easy to do?
0: Yeah, so that's one of the worries, is to make sure, of course, you want all the people who are going to do good things with it to be able to access it widely, things like open source and so on. We open sourced AlphaFold. You know, everyone in the scientific community can make use of the structures that we predicted. But as they think systems

0: So you're saying don't give up on the humanities either, if that's your interest.
1: I think maybe the humanities are going to be more important than ever because of charting out what should happen in the next era for humanity.
0: Is there anything at this point that keeps you up at night?
1: I don't sleep very much given the amount of work I have to do, but yeah, you know, all these things worry me. Both, of course, I'm on the one hand unbelievably excited with the potential of where we are now with things, and we're trying to cure diseases with AI through isomorphic labs. We're on the cusp of all of those amazing things. But also I worry a lot about the downsides and making sure, you know, can we mitigate that for society?
0: And when you wrestle with those topics, are you talking to a human or AI?
1: I'm mostly thinking about it to myself in quiet moments of reflection and talking with my friends.
0: So you're not asking Gemini yet?
1: Not yet, but maybe in the future.
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9: Wherever we are.
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9: It feels like home.
12: Hi. When's the last time we dropped our things and went? Woke up somewhere that
13: Hi.
12: We've both never been. Growing up doesn't mean
11: yet. Good morning.
13: How are you?
9: At the start of the day, letting us into your home. Putting the good
13: Thank you.
9: In your morning.
11: Man, it's good to be home.

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6: It's coming right at us.
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8: Run! You're trying to steal my husband.
9: You stole him first.
10: Is this hard to talk about?
11: Yeah.
12: Shuttle grounds, about to take off. 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
13: So you hijacked the plane?
12: Yeah.
14: He hasn't flown an airplane before.
15: How did he get that plane in the airplane? How did no one know?
12: Hey, you think this thing can do a barrel roll?
16: Trying to figure out how to use the autopilot first.
12: Boring.
17: He's going upside
18: Holy
17: down.
18: Roll. Holy.
19: Can we cut the cameras?
12: This is probably like jail time for life, huh?
20: This week, the key primary races that could shape congressional power in November. Plus, the temporary block to payouts from the Justice Department's $1.8 billion fund. What happens next? 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
22: Traveling with the president in Tokyo, I'm Rachel Scott. 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You're streaming ABC News Live.

0: This is Orchard Hill Subdivision. We're probably the best kept secret in Columbia County, Georgia. It's pretty secluded off the main highway, and there's really only one way in and one way out.
1: This is a quiet neighborhood, kind of the all-American life that you would want.
2: Like a gated community without the gate. Just a nice little area.
0: I was one of the original people that moved into this neighborhood 30 years ago. The neighbors all know each other. We hang out together, we cook together, we go out to eat together. If somebody's got Girl Scout cookies for sale, we know about it. If there is a power outage, we know about it.

0: If the cable goes out, we know about it. Hey, Donnie.
1: You guys kind of wave around here to your neighbors?
0: All the time. I love this place. What can I say? We do have a neighborhood watch sign. Now, we put that up after that incident happened that shocked our neighborhood. Had up to that point, I can't even remember any crime.
2: It does make you question suburban life when something like this happens. You really don't know what secrets somebody living next door could be holding.

0: an emergency 911.
1: Yes, I'm over here at Cold Springs in Orchard Hill. Yeah, the back door's broken. I had come over here to do some work. I just walked around the back because I had some talking to do, and the stuff's broken in. I mean, this back glass is flattered out, and everything. I'd like to get the police over here.
2: Early in the morning of March 25th, there had been a repairman who had gone to the home located in Orchard Hill subdivision and was there to do some work.
3: He knocked on the front door. No one ever came to the door.
2: He was trying to get the homeowner on the phone, and he couldn't do that.
3: Eventually, he walked around to the back door and realized that the glass door had been shattered, had been broken.
2: He believed, you know, something was obviously very wrong here.
1: I called the owner, but she's not here. I don't think if she's gone. I hollered at the door, and I didn't get no response.
0: Yeah, I don't want you to go in. I'll get them on over there, huh?
4: Initially, another officer got the call, and he needed a backup. I got on the radio, and I said, I was close. I'll back him up. So when I pulled up,

0: would have expected this to turn out the way it did.
1: And as you're walking up this way, what do you see?
0: The right side of that glass door at the time was shattered. So I knew something was up. When you clear a building, you always use two at a time at least. So he was waiting on me. And I said, have you been in? He said, no. And I said, you ready? He goes, yeah. So we started going to residence.
2: Crime scene investigators were videoing the scene, trying to document every piece of evidence we had.
0: There's glass on the floor. And you see in the living room, there was a blood trail that went from the glass door, and the further you went into the residence, the heavier the blood trail got. It went at an angle at the corner to where a door was. We didn't know at the time, but that door led to the garage. That blood trail was telling me this is going to be bad. We slowly opened the door. We found a female laying on the ground. She was wedged up between the right front tire of the vehicle and the motorcycle. There was a lot of blood everywhere. Both of us called and said, we need an ambulance, and we need them in a hurry. We're trying to take care of the victim. We didn't know who she was.
2: We were able to determine the victim was Kay Parsons. She was a 41-year-old mother of a son. She lived there with her husband, David Parsons.
1: What condition is she in?
0: We checked for a pulse. We thought we had one. That's why we were calling for an ambulance as fast as possible. Her face and head, you can tell, had been beaten. She was gurgling at the time, coming from her mouth and her nose.
1: Kay Parsons appears to have these defensive wounds. It was like she was in a fight for her life.
0: She's been attacked. For what reason, we don't know yet. But she's been attacked, and she's been massively and brutally attacked.
1: You're, I'm guessing, inches from her.
0: Yeah. We're trying to talk to her, see if she can talk at all. Nothing. We kept saying, ma'am, can you hear me? Can you hear me? Say something. She couldn't say anything. The injuries were too bad.
2: She was barely alive. So they put her in the ambulance, went straight to the hospital.
1: It sounds like at that moment, your whole point is, I want to save this person's life.
0: Yeah. Yeah. Oh, it's a gut-wrenching experience.
1: Do you find anyone else in the house?
0: No.
3: The crime scene guys are walking through and trying to make an assessment of exactly what happened.
4: Where was she at in the garage?
5: Over there.
6: Right there. Right front tire. Her head was up against the right front tire.
5: Okay.
6: She was in a fetal position and her legs were
2: out. When I got to the scene, I could see her handprint on the garage door opener as he's trying to open the garage to get away from whoever this person is.
0: There's a baseball bat right beside the motorcycle, and it has blood on the baseball bat. Then on the ground, you see a claw hammer, and there was blood all over the claw hammer.
3: Anything is a possibility. You notate everything, and they're noticing things like rooms being ransacked and drawers being turned out that would indicate a burglary.
2: There was some jewelry missing from their house. The mattresses are flipped up off the bed.
0: I thought it was a burglary, that it went wrong. They thought nobody was going to be home, and they didn't want to get caught, so they did something to the victim.
7: Kay Parsons had come home from taking her son to school that morning. She was still drinking her coffee when she was attacked from within her home.
2: I noticed there was a for sale sign in the front yard. I mean, it did stand out in my mind that they were, you know, trying to sell their house and move.
3: It was like, all right, well, did they come to the house to view it, or was it just a random break-in? It could have been one of a thousand different things that happened. We determined that the bat and a claw hammer were the actual weapons that were used against Kay.
2: That hammer did not come from that house. As the struggle went out into the garage, we believe that the hammer had so much blood on it, it flew out of the killer's hand. And then he picked up a weapon of opportunity, an aluminum baseball bat.
3: The baseball bat belonged to Kay Parsons' son.
1: Detectives are there investigating the scene, but Kay, she gets rushed to the hospital.
8: There was some hope that she was going to be able to pull through and tell investigators who did this to her.
2: And while we're investigating, we learn of a second burglary next door.
8: Naturally, the next-door neighbor being burglarized is going to be a pretty significant item of interest to them.
5: You got a burglary at two different places right next door.

0: Like, wait a minute.
1: Things like this just don't happen every day in a nice, quaint neighborhood.
2: The neighbors were just shocked. Could there be somebody on the loose that is attacking women in their homes?
3: Is this hard to talk about?
4: Yeah,
5: Shuttle ground, about to take off. It's gonna be crazy. I did a kind of a bad thing.
6: So you hijacked the plane?
5: Yeah.
7: He hasn't flown an airplane before.
8: How did he get that plane in the airplane? How did no one know?
5: Hey, you think this thing can do a barrel roll?
9: Try to figure out how to use the autopilot first.
5: Boring.
10: He's going upside down.
11: Holy.
12: Can we cut the cameras?
5: This is probably like jail time for life, huh?
13: Does anyone else hear that?
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19: Stay calm, Mr. Johnson. You're gonna freak the kids out.
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32: Do we have your attention now? 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
55: Grovetown area woman is badly beaten. Now deputies are trying to find out who did it.
56: Investigators say attacked after she walks in on her home being burglarized.
57: Investigators aren't sure whether or not the burglary in progress was random or not.
58: There were so many sheriff's deputies, so many investigators, and so I knew whatever this was big. There was definitely a sense in the air that, you know, something terrible had happened.
59: Law enforcement noted that there was blood all over the floors, all over the walls. It was very apparent that this was a very violent attack.
60: I've been in law enforcement for 30 years, and this is probably one of the worst scenes I've ever seen.
61: Kay Parsons was still alive, but barely. She was clinging to life and was actually transported down to the hospital.
60: I learned from a neighbor that Kay's husband, David Parsons, was out of town on business. He's in Los Angeles and we're in Georgia. So I call him on the phone. He starts to get kind of frantic. I explained to him that she had been beaten severely and she was in the hospital and that he needed to come home immediately.
55: It's our top story on News 1245. The normally quiet and safe neighborhood is shot.
56: Investigators do not have a suspect at this time.
57: While they look for clues, neighbors are on edge.
58: I was the first reporter on the scene. There was a blonde woman that had a blanket around her shoulders. So I realized that she was somehow a victim in this. I found out her home had been burglarized, that she was the next door neighbor, Becky Sears.
60: Becky Sears and Kay Parson were real good friends with one another. When Becky arrived, of course, it's like, what's going on? What's happening? She gets out of her car and she starts hysterically calling for Kay. She was asking me whether Kay was alive. Is she okay? Is she gonna live?
58: The neighbors were just shocked. The consensus was, this is unheard of. Nothing like this would happen here. Grovetown, Georgia is a quiet suburban area.
0: In Grovetown, we have very little crime. It's a very good place to raise a family.
60: Most of our crime was people breaking into cars or things of that nature. It is very safe.
58: It's not far from Fort Gordon, which is the military base. So a lot of military families live in the area.
1: So Grovetown, Georgia, it's about 20 minutes from Augusta, Georgia. And Augusta, Georgia is famous. Augusta, Georgia is where they hold the Masters.
2: It's here, everybody. More than 40,000 fans expected to pour through the gates of Augusta National for the Masters.
1: It's one of the most famous golf tournaments in the world.
58: Once a week, every year in Augusta, there is one story, and that's the Masters.
3: If you mention Augusta, Georgia, the first thing somebody's going to ask you is, have you ever been to the Masters? In my case, yes. I have been twice. I'm David Durkee. My wife and I moved here in 1995. It's quiet. Most of the streets end up in cul-de-sacs, so there's not a lot of through traffic. The neighbors all know each other. Miss Parsons was blonde-headed. She was attractive. And when she was driving her red sports car, she would turn heads.
1: Kay and her husband, David, have lived in Grovetown, Georgia for about 4 years.
58: Kay and David Parsons had been high school sweethearts. They had moved around the country for David's work in the military and had recently planted roots there in Grovetown. And he had taken a contract job at Fort Gordon. Kay Parsons had one son who was in middle school at the time. She worked at a local therapy office.
4: Just gonna loosen your back up a little bit. There you go, perfect.
5: 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I'm the president and owner of Healing Hands Physical Therapy Clinics.

0: front desk patient coordinator. Kay was very open and very personable. You could tell that she loved her family, she loved her son, she loved the life she was living. Kay was like your little league mom. Her son was playing baseball, and she would always inform us of how he did. Oh, they won or they lost. She was very proud of her son.
1: Kay Parsons' next-door neighbor, Becky, had a son about the same age as Kay Parsons' son, and Kay and Becky got to know each other through Little League. They got to be such good friends that Becky actually got her a job at that therapy center.
0: Becky said, if we need another individual, I have somebody in mind, and it was Kay. They were best buds. I mean, gosh, they lived close together. Their sons played baseball together.
2: They did everything together, work, home, all of it.
3: They did Weight Watchers together.
2: It was like her and Kay went on this weight loss journey together. They had like a competition. Hey, I lost 10 pounds this week. How many did you lose?
0: Becky and Kay did go on vacations together.
2: Becky and Kay went on a cruise together. Becky was telling us all the partying that her and Kay did on this cruise. It was like they had the best time of their life.
1: But now Kay has been brutally attacked. And Becky, who lives next door, her house had been burglarized. Now, Becky lived there with her husband, Tony, and they have five children. The two oldest are from a previous marriage, but thankfully, no one was home at the time.
4: Crime scene investigators took videotape of the house. It's similar to Kay's house. The mattresses were flipped away off the beds, dresser drawers pulled out.
5: Law enforcement believed that this was some sort of opportunist that is going house to house, burglarizing next door neighbors.
6: News 12 starts now.
2: We heard on the news that Kay was attacked. We were like, oh my word.
7: 41-year-old Laverne Parsons, who goes by the name Kay, was beaten after she returned to find someone in her home.
8: Investigators believe Parsons walked in on a burglary.
9: A home burglary turned violent.
2: I remember the next day seeing Becky. She was just in tears. She wasn't going to work. She was going straight to the hospital. My heart broke for her because that was essentially her best friend.
4: The doctors are pretty much telling me that it's not looking good. So when I talked to Kay's husband, David Parsons, I don't know what it was. It was just something that was gnawing on me that just wasn't right.
1: And another person detectives want to talk to is that contractor who was there that morning.
10: Yeah, I'd do anything in the world to help this investigation.
11: Oh, I know you would.
4: He told me that there was a man sitting across the street, just sitting there staring at the houses. He kind of thought that was weird.
10: That made me kind of suspicious.

0: changed.
1: Here in London,
0: in Buffalo,
1: Uvalde, Texas,
0: Edinburgh, Scotland,
1: from Poland once again tonight. Thank you so much for streaming with us. Ukrainian refugees here in Warsaw.
0: Do you think you'll ever be able to go back home?
1: We're heading to a small community outside of Mexico City.
0: Splintered houses and splintered lives.
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7: Good morning, Lieutenant. Do you have good news to share with me?
8: I'm surprised. You work with the police?
7: Well, you know, free coffee. Like summertime,
9: I can make you melt. 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Do we have your attention now? Catch me if
7: you can. Our killer was also a sprinter.
10: See if we can track her down.
11: Track her down.
7: You can do this all day?
11: I'll stop.
7: I think that's for the best.
12: Catch me if you can. Mr. Sugar, our profits have tripled.
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28: All you got to do is go, what's up?
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29: Bambi?
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31: That's what I'm talking about.
33: It's a brutal attack that started as a home burglary. It happened sometime before 9 a.m. this morning on Hot Springs Drive.
34: Investigators aren't sure whether or not the burglary in progress was random or not.
35: The neighborhood was so frightened, not just this neighborhood, but all of Grovetown really was worried. There could still be someone out there burglarizing homes and attacking people.
36: Everybody in the neighborhood circling up the wagons, making sure that, you know, the doors are locked.
37: Kay Parsons' husband, David, arrived back in Georgia. I went to the hospital and spoke to him at the hospital. That's when he told me that things still weren't looking good for Kay. Kay was basically brain dead and being kept alive by machines, and you could see the tears in his eyes. He had to make the decision to pull the plug, and he did.
38: A Columbia County woman badly beaten in her home has died from her injuries. 41-year-old Kay Parsons was attacked.
39: When Kay passed, it kind of took my breath away, and I remember going, just sitting down in silence for about 10, 15 minutes because it was just so overwhelming. I just couldn't comprehend what transpired.
38: Everything really ramped up a lot from there.
36: Basically, there is a murderer on the loose.
0: One of the first things that we try

0: try to do is to narrow down a time frame for the incident.
1: We were able to determine that she dropped her son off at school at 7:03, and at 7:20, she stopped answering her phone. Basically, we were able to whittle it down to about a 10 to 15 minute time period for when this attack occurred.
0: We go into kind of a canvas. You go throughout the area of the neighborhood and you go knock on doors. And, you know, did you see anything? Did you hear anything?
2: There were police all up and down the entrance to our neighborhood asking what people had seen or, you know, if anything unusual had taken place that day.
0: We didn't really come up with a whole lot during the canvas. We're left pretty quick with a whodunit. When anybody can be a suspect, then the first people you got to look at

0: information that I should be getting from him. But we were able to verify that he was in Los Angeles. We knew he couldn't have done it.
1: When law enforcement is trying to consider if anybody had some reason or trouble with Ms. Parsons, they were unable to find anyone who wanted to hurt Ms. Parsons. Everyone described her as being a very pleasant woman.
2: And another person they want to talk to is Mitch Cozart. He was that contractor who was there that morning.
3: Hey, Mitch Cozart.
4: Hey, I'm sorry.
3: Nice to meet you.
4: And I'm Will Howard.
5: Mitch Cozart was the one that alerted us to the break-in at the Parsons house.
6: I mean, I'd do anything in the world to help this investigation.
3: Oh, I know you will. I know you will, and we appreciate you coming here.
6: It sickens me, you know. I mean, I couldn't even sleep last night just worrying about and thinking about that woman.
5: He indicated that he was hired to come in and do some work there at the house because Parsons had it on the market.
6: And I seen the glass all over the patio, and I said, this don't look good. And I walked up and I hollered and said, hey, is anybody in there? And I didn't hear nothing. I mean, anyway, I could dial the other number, and it was her cell phone. I said, Kate, I said, this is Mitch Cozart. I'm over at your house. I said, I think you've been broken into. I said, give me a call as soon as you can.
5: He was pretty much matter of fact about it. I mean, he was, you know, nothing that would give any indication that he was involved in anything other than exactly what he was there for.
7: Mitch Cozart also told me there was a man sitting across the street on a big rock in somebody else's yard. He was just sitting there staring at the houses. He kind of thought that was weird.
6: Then I seen that boy sitting, the next door neighbor, sitting down on a rock across the street. And that made me kind of suspicious right there, because I said, what if the guy's a lookout right here? I mean, it might be still, you know, something going on here.
7: It had my interest peaked. It was a large rock, and he was sitting on it, just sitting there waiting. I actually had him sit down on the curb.
5: We ended up finding out that that was Michael Bowers.
2: Michael Bowers is Becky's oldest son, and Becky lives right next door to Kay.
1: Investigators do an interview with Michael Bowers just to figure out, you know, what time did you get here? Where have you been?
8: We're going to be talking to Michael Eddie Bowers. Michael, you live at Grovetown, Georgia, and you stated that you're 22 years of age.
9: Yes, sir.
10: Michael Bowers was the first person really on the scene before even the maintenance man showed up and called 911. Michael arrives, he realizes his home has been broken into.
9: I walked up through the yard and I found the front door open. It was kind of weird that it was open. I kind of pushed it open just a little bit more. I took one step in and I saw the golf clubs laying right by the door, so I knew something wasn't right. And so I stepped back out of the house and I called my mom. And that was at 8:35. And she told me, you know, don't go inside. Just wait, I'm on my way home.
10: The first call he made is not to 911, it's to his mom.
5: Which is kind of odd. You know, you got, you know, two houses broke into and you don't call the police, but you call your mother. Just kind of didn't make sense.
10: The morning of the murder, Michael Bowers told his mom he had a job painting a house, and she dropped him off, actually.
11: Have you been to the house yet to even start them?
9: No, not yet.
11: So, when did you tell your mom you had this paint job? When did you tell her?
9: I told her a little while ago. This morning.
2: But Michael Bowers tells detectives that the paint job didn't happen because it ended up raining that day.
9: But it started raining, so we weren't going to do that. And I went ahead and I just walked back down to the house.
2: He told detectives he had gone back to the house at 8:30 in the morning, and that's when he noticed that there was a break-in at the house.
9: And I went down and sat on the rocks, and then the other guy pulled up about maybe 5 minutes, 10 minutes after I was there. I heard him go around back yelling to the house, was anybody home? And didn't get an answer, and I heard him. So I walked up the hill to him, and I said, did you say something about a burglary? And he said, yeah. I was like, well, I think somebody broke in my house, too.
7: I wasn't buying his story from the get-go because it wasn't raining. It just didn't have the ring of truth to it, let's put it that way.
11: I'm not saying you're lying, but there's something bothering you. Just certain things don't add up. I just feel like that there's something that you're not telling us.
2: So while investigators are focused on Michael, this case is about to take another stunning turn.
10: Then we got a phone call from our newsroom that said, hey, you won't believe this.
5: There had been a shooting at Healing Hands.
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5: Hi.

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12: Stay calm, Mr. Johnson. 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
27: You want to know what I've been doing for the last 4 years? 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
28: Who am I?
29: Nature Boy.
6: You know this is not how life's supposed to be.
30: Where Nature Boy is, that's where I'll find my truth.
31: I am your Messiah.
27: Bow to me.
28: What in the world is going on here?
32: Something was screaming at me no, but I ignored it. There was brainwashing, mind manipulation. He was king, he was God.
28: Watching
6: him, don't shoot.
32: You had to be destroyed.
31: Nothing dies

0: Investigators do an interview with Michael Bowers. Mr. Bowers is the oldest son of Rebecca Sears.
1: We found out that Michael was kind of the black sheep

0: Michael Bowers had struggled with some addiction issues, and he was currently taking methadone, trying to curb his addiction, but did not have a job and was really struggling at the time.
1: They became best friends.
2: Michelle Amerson, she knew Michael well, and she told me that she was actually really good friends with his mother, Becky.
1: Michael, he just became one of my boys, and, you know, he was a lot of fun. Jonathan, my son, and they were very, I'd say, best friends.
3: What sort of issues did you see with Michael?
1: They just got into, I guess, like, probably some drugs.
3: And Michael seemed to struggle with that?
1: Michael did.
4: Michael has a history with drugs, and that automatically kind of puts him kind of up on the map as being a potential suspect.
5: We were looking at a time frame, you know, that we had for when this assault occurred on Kay. So we wanted to make sure where we knew where he was at that time frame.
0: The morning of the murder, Michael Bowers told his mom he had a job painting a house.
5: We started pressing him on details of, you know, paint colors. And if you had a job that you were about to do, these were things that you would know, you would have answers for.
6: So what would be there if we drove up to the house today and that you were going to use today to paint with? What color are you painting the outside?
7: I don't even know what color it is. They picked it out.
6: They bought the paint and everything for you? Can you just show up and paint? How much is Frank going to pay you for this paint job?
7: Oh, really? I haven't even discussed it yet.
5: The story he was telling just really wasn't making very much sense.
6: I'm getting the vibe from you that there's something that's either bothering you, something you may feel like may be the truth, and you may not want to tell me because you might be worried about street credit. I don't know what it is, dude. I've been doing this longer than you've been alive, man. Yeah. 1 year longer than you've been alive. What happened?
5: That's when he finally told us that he didn't have a job.
6: Probably they ain't much painting stuff at Frank Ford's house.
7: No,
6: they ain't none of that.
5: After we find out he's lying about the painting job, the first thing that pops in my head is, why is he lying?
7: The reason why is because that's what I told my mom. And this was right now,
6: your mom is the last thing you need to worry about right this second.
7: Yeah.
6: You're telling me that there's a woman, your neighbor is laying over there.
7: That's pretty
6: And you're more worried about your mom getting pissed at you because you told her you have a job you didn't have. Dude, you got to be up front. This ain't no time to be worried about your mom finding out you've told her a fib. We find out that you've held anything back because you're worried about your mom, because you're worried about your friends, because you're worried about whatever, you're going to be made accessory to this crime. And I don't want to see that happen. You've got problems enough.
1: It was hours and hours that he was there, and so we kind of started feeling uncertain in what was happening.
3: Did it make you think maybe he's a suspect?
1: I was thinking, you know, are they thinking he's part of it?
2: Detectives have been talking to Michael, but detectives now want to talk to his brother, Christopher. They want to see if he knows anything about this situation.
6: All right, this is a safe interview with Christopher Bowers. You understand you came up here of your own free will.
0: He was about 19 at the time. He seemed to have things together. He had a house, he had a job, and he seemed to be, out of the two brothers, the one that had more going for him.
4: He had his life together a lot more than Michael. The two were exactly as polar opposite as you could get.
5: That interview mainly consisted of talking about getting more information on Michael, his brother.
7: He always lies about, I got this job to do today,
6: When your mother drops him off, does your mother think he actually has a job to do?
7: Yeah, she actually does.
5: He was not really helping his brother at all.
6: I'm afraid you might have some doubts about your brother.
7: I do.
6: I don't believe in the psychic hotline, and the good Lord is not going to come down and roll time backwards. And I don't believe when Superman flew around the Earth four times and got him to get Lois Lane alive again. So this is what I'm saying. Whatever's happened has happened. I can't change it. You can't change it. Nobody can change it. I don't even want you to leave this room thinking you should have told me something, but you didn't because you didn't think I'd believe it.
7: The only thing that if you, and I can obviously tell if you told me that you're catching some kind of vibe from me.
6: I am. But more so from your brother. And I just want to make sure you ain't sticking up for something with your brother, but go ahead and tell me what he's fixing to do.
7: He has had a problem in the past with the drugs. Honestly, today, looking at him, I think he might have picked him up again.
4: If he went in to burglarize the house, Kay would have recognized Michael. And so in order to prevent

0: her from identifying him as the burglar, he could have easily, you know, taken her out of the equation.
1: Do you think your brother did this, or do you think somebody?
2: Absolutely not. I don't think my brother has it in his heart.
3: He said, no, my brother would never be able to do anything like this. But he's kind of waffling on what he's telling me about his brother. But I was still focusing on Michael pretty heavily.
4: So there were a lot of things pointing investigators straight to him. I remember them, you know, asking him to lift his feet.
3: For some reason, asked him to let me see the bottom of his shoes.
5: What he finds on Michael's shoe, I mean, this is pretty damning. It could put him inside Kay's house at the time of the murder.
6: How can you explain that?
7: If I were to describe this case in three words, I would call it brutal, intimate, and cruel.
8: Who would murder this beautiful mother?
9: She was running for her life.
10: This woman was strangled and she was beaten.
11: She was in the shower, water running over her body.
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20: 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Ah!

0: Is this hard to talk about?
1: Yeah,
2: Shuttle ground, about to take off. It's gonna be crazy. I did a kind of a bad thing.
3: So you hijacked the plane?
2: Yeah.
4: He hasn't flown an airplane before.
5: How did he get that plane in the airplane? How did no one know?
2: Hey, you think this thing can do a barrel roll?
6: Trying to figure out how to use the autopilot first.
2: Boring.
7: He's going upside
8: Holy
7: down.
8: Roll. Holy
9: Can we cut the cameras?
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10: Code red.
2: Send everybody.

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1: All you gotta do is go, what's up?
2: What's that?
1: Go practice. Yeah!
2: Do not ask me how much longer.
3: How much longer, mamacita?
4: Bambi?
5: What do we do?
2: Doro!
1: No more sad sack. Full on fun sack.
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1: 911, what's your emergency?
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3: It's coming right at us.
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6: You stole him first.
7: July 4th, 24 hours nonstop, live all across the country. This is where it happens. Disney celebrates America 250.
8: Solving this case is really what neighbors are hoping for.
9: I know all the neighbors are on, you know, high alert and, you know, are wanting to, are anxious to find out what actually happened.
10: This had now gone from an assault case to a murder investigation, and Michael Bowers looked like he could be the prime suspect.
11: As I was talking to Michael out there at the scene, I just, for some reason, asked him to lift his feet up. So he does that, and I start seeing little broken pieces of glass in his shoe treads that looked like it came from the back door of Kay's house. You broke the glass, or you walked through the glass to go into the house?
12: As far as glass that was found in your shoes, how can you explain that?
13: Glass in my shoes?
12: Uh-huh.
13: I don't know.
12: What did you see when you walked around there?
13: I saw that the door, the glass was busted out of the door.
12: But you never actually walked up to the concrete?
13: No, not there.
12: How far back from the patio was approximately where you and Mr. Cozart standing?
13: 4 or 5 feet.
12: 4 or 5 feet in the grass?
13: Yes, sir.
12: Okay.
11: Then he remembered when his mother got there that he walked up there with her.
13: My mom, she walked up and was going like right behind the cop and through Kay's back door. She actually stepped in onto the glass and was calling her name, and I walked up over there and grabbed her arm.
12: Now you're stating that she did go on the patio.
13: Yes, I guess I was pretty close enough to get the glass on the shoe.
14: I'm just getting a bad vibe from you. Okay, that bothers me. That really bothers me.
15: He was feeling like he was a suspect. He didn't know anything.
14: I'm not saying you're lying, but certain things don't add up, and I'm not sure what it is. And if you don't tell us, and we have to find it out on our own, if we hunt, peck, and dig, and the sheriff has to pay 4 or 5 investigators a bunch of man-hour overtimes, he's going to be pretty pissed.
13: Yeah.
11: Michael was the person of interest. He was the first one on the scene. And then, he has the glass and the shoe. Then during the interviews, he's lying.
16: But now he's got a new story for detectives. Now he tells them that instead of having a painting job, he just went to hang out with his friend, Tony Criscione, at the time of the murder.
14: So how long did you talk with Tony there?
13: About an hour until he left.
14: So there is a Tony. There is a Tony that exists.
17: I'm going to be honest with you, man. I don't believe you. And I'm not going to quit until I find out who did this, and I will find out who did it.
13: I hope you do.
18: Once we got the information from Michael about what he was doing, I'm going to go back and check his story out and make sure everything falls in line with what he's saying, or he's going to have a lot more explaining to do.
11: I went to interview Tony Criscione. I wanted to know if Michael was there. I also wanted to know if he was involved.
19: This is investigator Jimmy Edmond.
20: How you doing?
19: How you doing, son? Criscione, is that close?
20: That's close enough, sir.
19: Jimmy is a...
11: He agrees to take the polygraph. When I explained to Tony that he failed the polygraph, he immediately got really upset.
20: That's...
21: No. He didn't even come close to passing that polygraph.
20: Well, I'm sorry, but I'm not lying about it. I told him I'd take another one. I mean, if I was lying, why the hell would I have said I'd take it? But the more important part is...
21: Strange things happen.
20: I'm sure.
21: Yeah.
20: Well, I'm telling the truth.
11: Michael Bowers said he was at his house.
20: I mean, I don't know what to tell you.
11: Tony tells me that, after Michael gets there, they sit down, they're talking for a little bit, watching TV.
21: What time did Michael get to your house?
20: 6:45, roughly.
11: And I pushed him pretty hard.
20: I was up.
11: And he finally tells me that the reason Michael came over was to ask for methadone.
20: I'm on methadone. I'm not a junkie. I was a junkie. I got my straight. Michael.

0: As long as I've been working here, I've been here a long time.
1: Right.
0: 13 years.
1: And nobody's ever failed who wasn't telling the truth.
0: I've never seen it wrong.
1: Dude, I hate to call y'all liars, but I don't think I failed, dude. I think y'all are trying to railroad me. I mean, I do. I wish I had more information for you, dude, but I'm giving y'all like
0: why in the hell would I do that? I haven't even.
1: Because you think
0: something.
1: I know something. Because y'all think I can give you something. And dude, I'm telling you, if I knew Michael did it, testify. I would. I'd tell him in court. But I can't tell you something I don't know for sure.
0: All right, hang tight right here for me, cool.
1: Yes, sir.
2: Now Jimmy's partner sits down to push harder on that failed polygraph test.
3: I'm not saying that you did this.
1: Dude, I don't know nothing about this.
3: I am saying that according to that polygraph test,
1: right.
3: There's something that's bothering you. There's something that's making you, when that question's asked, there's something that's making your body functions that you can't control.
1: Right.
3: I don't know if it's maybe Michael said something to you in passing. I don't know if Chris said something to you in passing. I don't know if you just have a real strong idea who did it and you just don't want to tell us, but something's bothering you.
1: Dude, I told the polygraph man, I don't think Michael's got the to do it, but I don't get, dude, if he did it, get him.
3: You understand this is a death penalty case?
1: Yes.
3: Whoever did this
1: deserves what you give them, what the judge gives them, what the jury gives them. They deserve it.
3: They'll get it.
4: Tony Criscione, when we started talking, he was combative there for a little while. He's a wild, high-strung individual, and he's just bouncing off the walls all the time.
0: Well, I'll be honest with you. I don't think you're a stone-cold killer.
1: No, I'm not, dude.
0: You know, but I think you might
1: know
0: something.
1: I can pick somebody better than her. If I wanted to kill somebody, I'd kill my wife's boyfriend. He's a... I'm kidding.
0: Yeah.
1: I'm kidding.
4: So, Luke, I need to know where you were. Did anybody see you? Can anybody prove you were there?
3: Is there anything at all that y'all did that one other person saw y'all do during that hour and a half?
1: Yes. Yes, yes.
3: What?
1: Terry, my next-door neighbor. As a matter of fact, I won't say nothing else. Terry is my next-door neighbor. He saw me and Mike. Well, he doesn't know it was Michael. He said he didn't know it was him. But he knows I was out back.
4: I ended up sending an investigator over to talk to the neighbor, and the neighbor verified it. So Tony got ruled out as a suspect pretty quick.
5: And then all of a sudden, out of nowhere, we get a call that there had been a shooting, and we're thinking, wait a minute.
6: The Thursday night shooting happened here at the Healing Hands Physical Therapy Center. How could this be that two women could be attacked in 48 hours?
7: There is something far more nefarious going on here.
5: That kind of blew a whole big can of worms open. Now what do we do?
8: What's your emergency?
9: Got a tornado.
10: It's coming right at us.
11: We form a bond stronger than blood, because ours is a family forged in fire. 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
16: Augusta 911, what's the exact location of your emergency?
17: I was leaving my office and somebody came out from behind the trees and he shot me.
18: We got a call, it was about 10 o'clock at night. A reference to shots fired with one person being hit.
16: Okay. Do you know where you hit at?
17: My legs.
16: Okay. Okay. I don't want you to hang up, okay? Just stay on the phone. What's your name?
17: Becky Sears.
19: Becky Sears is shot at her place of business, and we're thinking, wait a minute.
20: I was shocked because her neighbor, Kay, had just been severely beaten to death. Throws up red flags all over the place.
17: I don't know if he shot me, if he missed me. There's a hole in my boot.
16: Tell me what happened.
17: I was leaving my office, going to my truck, and he came out and he chased me back to the door and he shot me.
16: Did he say anything to you?
17: He said if he didn't get his money, the next time it would be my face.
16: We got units coming to you as fast as possible, okay?
17: Uh-huh.
21: And while she waits for help, she's talking to her husband, Tony, on a second phone.
17: Okay, it's not that bad, Tony. It's just my...

0: down. I'm too tired.
1: My partner Steve and I responded.
2: But when we arrived on the scene, it was just uniquely dark. But as we got out and started walking into the scene, it wasn't until we got around the back corner of the building that we saw the ambulance there and saw Becky Sears in the back of the ambulance being treated.
1: Laying out on the crime scene, right in this area right here, was a pair of boots that belonged to Rebecca Sears. In front of one of the boots was a 25 caliber spent shell casing. And then the actual projectile was right here. So we interviewed Ms. Sears in the back of the ambulance. And she advised that a subject came out of the bushes over in this direction. She couldn't describe him other than to say he had a white hat wearing all black.
3: She knew it was a man, but didn't know who it was. She was unable to provide a meaningful description of a suspect.
1: This walkway is the entryway to the back of the building that Ms. Sears would have come out of when she was leaving.
2: She told me that the shooter came from this direction over here from all these thick bushes and made his way up here and surprised her as she was coming out the door.
1: The round, when it was fired, hit one leg, grazed off of her, and hit the other leg and went through her boot. There is a hole in the boot where the round went through and actually landed and stopped on the sidewalk. Her wounds appeared to be more of like a deep scratch on both of her legs. We conducted a canvas of the area. We were unable to find any sort of cameras or surveillance systems that would have caught the incident or anybody fleeing the scene. Rebecca Sears said that her next door neighbor had recently been murdered, and she thought that this may somehow be tied to that.
4: I got a call from our newsroom that said, hey, you won't believe this, but Becky Sears was just shot outside of her office. My jaw hit the floor when I realized I had interviewed Becky Sears. She's doing a story about car insurance and just happened to be at a gas station. She's seen here filling up a white Ford F-250 truck.
5: $6,000 in car insurance a year, so.
4: She was a hardworking businesswoman with kids at home and just a mom trying to do it all. I could never have guessed that just a few months later we'd be talking about something like this.
6: Her younger children, she doted on. She loved them. And she was that mom that was always there, like always participating in the things.
7: Jessica Lundy was a child care provider for those kids, and she was also a friend of Becky's.
6: She was very outgoing, very energetic. When she walked in the room, you would know, because very boisterous, very loud.
8: Becky was a lot of fun. I had boys and she had boys, and we had a lot of things in common, you know, with our friendship because of our children.
9: Trying to keep them from fighting, trying to keep them from, you know, eating all the food up, you know, there was just a lot of laughter.
6: Becky, I've never seen her not put together. Hair was always done perfectly. Makeup was already finished. So she was always well put together when she would drop off her kids.
7: Becky married Tony Sears a few years earlier. This is a photo from their wedding. What can you tell me about Becky's husband, Tony?
9: Tony did a lot of get-togethers and grilled out. And, you know, Tony was a lot of fun, and he was just a good old guy.
7: I know that Tony traveled a lot for work.
9: He did. He was a truck driver, so he was gone a lot. So, you know, it was kind of a way of life. You know, you got to make a living.
10: Becky's husband, Tony, we spoke to him in person as well. And he had nothing to do with anything, and he had no knowledge of anything.
1: And with her saying that her next-door neighbor had been killed, obviously there was more to this story. So after we left here, we contacted the Columbia County Sheriff's Office.
11: Jimmy got the phone call, and he said that she had been, you know, that Becky had been shot. We all were, you know, looking at one another, like, that kind of stuff doesn't happen. Now you're starting to get out there in that twilight zone kind of thing. Now what do we do?
3: Somebody just out for these people.
4: How could this be that two neighbors could be attacked in 48 hours?
11: Could the same person that killed Kay be the same person that now is accosting Becky?
6: What did they get into that could cause all of this destruction and chaos around them?
10: And then I get a phone call from one of the jailers over at our jail. They said, we have an inmate over here.

0: that wants to talk to you badly. Me telling you this will probably estrange me from my family, that I feel like I need to come forward and tell the truth.
1: Let's go ahead and start the team.
2: Mr. Sugar, our profits have tripled. I don't do anything illegal here. We take a 20% cut of every dollar laundered.
3: A Philly for you.
4: I have never felt less sex positive.
5: Feel for me.
6: Woo! Being surrounded by losers makes me feel like a winner.
7: Oh, God. Why are your nipples so small?
8: They're regular size. Everybody get
9: down. Is this hard to talk about?
10: Yeah,
11: Seattle ground, about to take off. It's gonna be crazy. I did a kind of a bad thing.
12: So you hijacked the plane?
11: Yeah.
13: He hasn't flown an airplane before.
14: How did he get that plane in the airplane? How did no one know?
11: Hey, you think this thing can do a barrel roll? Try to figure

0: like jail time for life, huh?
1: Code Red.
2: No! Send everybody!
3: What are you waiting for? Impressive.
4: Impressive.
3: That's quite impressive. Just doing my job.
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6: July 4th, 24 hours nonstop, live all across the country. We are all a part of this history. And when the country comes together to celebrate, this is where it happens. Disney celebrates America 250. 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
7: Reporting from Capitol Hill, where the House and Senate voted to release the Epstein files, I'm Jay O'Brien. Wherever the story is, we'll take you there. 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
8: Two Columbia County women are attacked in 2 days, and they happen to live next door to one another.
9: Kay Parsons and Rebecca Sears both worked at the same company, Healing Hands Physical Therapy Center.
10: So this is just a big coincidence?
9: Yeah, that's what they're saying right now. But again, they are still investigating.
10: That really kind of blew this story wide open.
9: Sears, shown on video with deputies here, was also the victim of a crime the day before. Her house was burglarized along with 41-year-old Kay Parsons. Parsons was beaten in her home after she apparently walked in on the burglary.
11: We were like, this is the craziest thing ever.
10: And all of a sudden now, we've got two victims. We've got Kay Parsons and we have Becky Sears. And now her name is really in the forefront.
12: You learn that Becky's been shot. What's your reaction during all of this?
13: Shocking. Did not expect anything else like that to happen. And her son, Michael, got so upset that he could barely breathe.
11: Something's targeting this woman, this family. What did they get into that could cause all of this destruction and chaos around them?
14: The ambulance had taken Becky Sears to the hospital, where I conducted a formal interview with Becky.
15: Present is Investigator Stephen Douglas and Ms. Rebecca Sears. Ms. Sears, take me back to the last thing you were doing that was normal.
16: I took a couple of steps actually into the parking lot. And then someone came running out of the bushes towards me. I turned and ran back towards my office. And I heard what I thought was a gunshot, and then I fell.
14: She seemed very nervous.
15: And what do you remember about his clothing at all?
16: And the only thing I remember, everything was black, except for he had on a white ball cap.
15: But he didn't grab your purse?
16: I didn't have my purse. It was in my car.
14: I don't know if it was the hour or the stress of the event that had possibly taken place, but she just seemed very tired.
15: So as far as you know, you can't think of any reason why anybody would have taken a shot at you for whatever reason?
16: Nope.
14: So Eva Mullins is a friend and co-worker with Becky Sears at Healing Hands. And since she was on the phone with Becky when the incident took place, I interviewed Eva at the hospital.
17: I guess she started walking, and she just started screaming, just, ah! And I just thought maybe she saw a bug on the floor, and I was like, Becky, what's wrong? What's wrong? And then she's like, he's got me, and after that, I just lost her.
15: And then the phone connection went dead.
17: Right.
14: She pretty much corroborated what Becky Sears had told us about the phone call portion of what took place.
18: I just got home and just got in the bed when my phone rings, and it's one of the other investigators. He said, Jimmy, you're not going to believe this. I said, what? He said, Becky Sears is at the hospital. She's just been shot.

0: All I was doing was going to do the payroll.
1: What did he say to you?
0: That he wanted his money, or next time it would be my face.
1: What money is he talking
0: about? I have no idea. We don't owe anybody any money.
1: Well, interviewing her, I was focusing on the threat about, you know, I want my money, or next time it'll be your face. I'm trying to figure out, you know, do I still need to keep looking at Michael, or one of Michael's drug dealers?
0: I don't think Michael, unless he owes money from the past, I don't think he owes any money now. I don't think he's in debt to anybody like that.
2: Was the insinuation that we got was that she was accosted by somebody that Michael owed money, and that they want to try to get it from Becky.
0: I think he's trying to stay away from all of that to better himself.
3: I don't want you to be the next one dead. I don't want someone in your family to be the next one dead. Because it's not just random that they break into your house, they break into her house, they kill her, and then they shoot you the next day.
1: I don't want your kids to get hurt. Focus on.
4: I don't want anybody to get hurt.
1: I don't
4: want to either. Much less my children.
2: And just when you think you're going in one direction, and then all of a sudden there's that twist.
5: Investigators are working around the clock. They get a phone call from an inmate, Jerry Jacobs, that's currently at the Columbia County Sheriff's Office jail.
6: Let's go ahead and start again.
5: And he has information that he needs to get off his chest.
6: Yes, you moved up here, moved in with your sister, Beck.
3: I did.
2: And it ended up being this inmate was Becky's brother.
1: And he was in there on a misdemeanor bench warrant on a traffic charge. He said, me telling you this will probably estrange me from my family, that I feel like I need to come forward and tell you and tell the truth.
7: She came to me one day there in the parking lot crying, and I was like, you know, what's wrong? And that's whenever she told me she was having an affair. I said, how long has this been going on? She said, about 4 months. Because I asked her, because I couldn't believe she was going to say that. I couldn't believe she told me she was having an affair.
2: Now it's kind of like, okay, this took a seedy turn very quickly.
1: She was having an affair with somebody, but she wouldn't tell him who it was.
8: But when detectives find out who Becky was having an affair with, it changes everything in this case.
7: I didn't know at the time who it was, and I could just tell by the way they, body language, looked at each other. And I was like, well, if it's anybody, it's this guy.
2: Oof, now we got something kind of to work with.
9: This essentially made the entire investigation go in a different direction.
5: That was a huge bombshell.
1: This is a very big deal for my investigation.
2: Stuff that's just so fantastical, you wouldn't think it would happen, but it is, it happened.

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16: Investigators, they go and they interview Jerry Jacobs, who is the half-brother of Becky Sears, and that took the investigation in a whole different direction.
17: She came to me one day, or there in the parking lot, crying, and I was like, you know, what's wrong? And that's whenever she told me she was having an affair.
16: It's a huge bombshell that there had been an affair happening.
14: But it's who Becky was having an affair with that shocked police.
17: Then I found out later on that he lived right next door.
16: Becky Sears had been having an affair with David Parsons,
18: who is the husband of Kay Parsons.
17: She'd just call and say, well, something like, you know, Tony, he don't do this for me, he doesn't do that for me, and David does. I've fallen in love with David.
19: I was shocked because I knew Becky wasn't exactly happy in her marriage, but I didn't think she was having an affair with anybody.
20: I didn't suspect anything, you know, other than they were all good friends.
17: Becky and David would go over there to her mom's apartment and I guess do what they had to do while her mom was out of town.
21: Did you have any idea how long they've been anything?
17: She told me about 4 months.
14: An affair between married neighbors, that can happen. But it's what Jerry says Becky asked him to do next that shifts the investigation.
17: She was crying and she had asked me if I knew of anyone or if I knew a way that we could do this to kill Kay and make it look like an accident, like cut her brake line on her car or do something in that effect.
22: Becky had been asking her brother for a while to take care of Kay, to get her out of the way so she and David could be together.
17: She's like, I really want her dead. She said, can we do this? And I'm like, no, we can't.
23: I asked him, what are you hoping to get out of this? He said that that woman did not deserve that. And I feel like I need to come forward and tell the truth.
18: He also had provided information to investigators that Rebecca Sears had had the same type of conversation with Christopher Bowers, the younger of her adult children.
14: Christopher's name coming up really shocks police because they had been taking a hard look at Michael, Becky's other son. But now what Jerry Jacobs tells them has them looking at Christopher in a whole new light.
17: And then Christopher, he'd tell me, he's like, you know, Mama called me in the middle of the night last night crying, and you know, she says if we could get away with it, you know, it would sure make everything better on her because she loves David so much.
16: He tells investigators that Christopher would do anything for his mom and that

0: He was a mama's boy.
1: Becky seemed to dote on him, you know, always did. Went out of the way to make sure that Christopher had a place to stay, money, would buy him gifts.
2: She's been dumping a lot of money on us lately, and him too, mostly him. She just bought him a brand new 2009 Suzuki 250 dirt bike. Becky said, y'all look at y'all house. And we did. We found one. She got us that. She paid the rent.
3: Christopher wanted to do anything to please his mom. And so she would frequently call him crying about Kay and wanting to be with David.
2: And then, of course, Christopher coming to me a couple of times, not asking me to help him do it, but just saying, you know, mother would be a lot better off, she said, if Kay would just disappear, if somebody would just come kill it.
1: That was what broke everything wide open.
4: With Chris's name now on their radar, cops are wondering if there's actually two brothers involved.
5: Yeah, and had discussions with Michael about, like you had with Christopher.
2: Not like with Christopher, no.
4: Police have to be sure about this.
6: Have a seat right here.
4: So before talking to Christopher, they bring in Becky's son, Michael, again to be absolutely sure about what he knows.
7: Michael, it's over. Okay. Mm-hmm. I'm not playing games anymore. I know about the affair with your mom and David. Okay?
8: My mom and
7: David. Don't play stupid with me. Don't play stupid with me. I'm telling you right now, it'll get ugly real quick. You need to come clean and tell me what the hell is going on. Tell me your involvement, who else's involvement, now. Don't me. I'm telling you.
8: I'm not, sir. I promise you.
7: Listen to me. Listen to me. I know what's going on, okay? Mm-hmm. I know your mom wanted Kay dead, okay? Don't give me eyes like that. I'm telling you, I know what's going on. Do you want to go to prison for the rest of your life?
8: No, not at all.
9: This is a very big deal for my investigation. Some of these questions I've had early on are starting to make sense.
7: You need to start talking here and now, okay?
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12: Edinburgh, Scotland, from Poland once again tonight. 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Ukrainian refugees here in Warsaw.
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26: Is this hard to talk about?
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36: Good morning, Lieutenant. Do you have good news to share with me?
37: I'm surprised. You working with the police?
36: Well, you know, free coffee. Like summertime,
38: I can make you melt. Got a high-profile murder on our hands.
39: Do we have your attention now? Catch me if
36: 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Our killer was also a sprinter.
39: See if we can track her down.
40: Track her down.
36: You can do this all day?
40: I'll stop.
36: I think that's for the best. Catch me if you
41: can. Okay, we want to know, who are the people in your state that make such a big difference?
42: 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We all know someone who does so much.
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0: Doesn't he?
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6: I decided it's my alpha day. I need to send a message that says I am hyper-competent.
7: Someone bring a gurney.
6: I don't need anyone's help.
8: What have you done?
6: And I don't love strip clubs, but I can sit at the bar and eat wings.
9: Are you willing to sacrifice everything for this job?
10: Gotta stay focused.
11: Yeah.
12: What opened the gates is what Jerry Jacobs told us about the affair. And some of these puzzle pieces start fitting together. Becky hasn't told us once about this affair. And I brought Michael back in for an interview. And it was a pretty strong interview.
13: Don't think you can play me and get away with this. It's not gonna happen.
12: I'm hoping to either get a confession or what his knowledge is of Becky and David Parsons having an affair.
13: You know what has been going on with her and David.
14: I didn't know it was. I swear to you. All she did was show me the phone and just showed me like two text messages saying something like happy birthday or something like that.
13: Mm-hmm.
14: And said like I love you or something. I didn't know who it was from or anything like that.
15: He didn't know anything, and he couldn't, you know, give them the answers that they were looking for because he was unaware.
14: I never saw her and David together, you know, by themselves. She never made any indications to me, you know, that I noticed that she had any feelings for David or that it was David.
13: You have lied to me from the get-go. You know that. Have you not?
14: I did.
13: Have you not?
14: Yes, sir, I did.
12: The lies in his story, the lies he was telling to me and to other people that we were catching him in. That's why we were looking at him pretty heavy.
16: For God's sake, if you can help yourself now, you need to do that. You know anything about that? What went on in the house that morning, no matter who was involved in it.
15: They kind of knew that Michael's story was. They went over and over and drilled him.
14: I was on the phone with Mama by this point, and she was like, don't go in the house, you know, I'm on my way home.
17: Rebecca had been called to the scene by her son, Michael.
14: I walked to the neighbor's driveway, stood there, and was kind of just watching, and I started thinking to myself, you know, maybe I shouldn't be this close to the house if somebody's in it. The maintenance guy pulled up, and he walked straight to the back, and then I heard him yell into the house. I walked up to him, and was like, you know, did you just say something about somebody breaking in over here? And he's like, yeah. I was like, well, I think somebody broke into my house, too.
12: We were verifying some of his story as well, as far as his alibi and stuff goes.
14: And then Mom pulled up, and the cop pulled up just right after her. The cop walked in. She walked right behind him, calling Kay's name. She stepped back out, and he come back out and was like, y'all go to the front of this crime scene.
18: They were really coming down hard on him and asking him a lot of questions.
17: Everyone is going to remain a suspect until they're not.
13: I'm not playing games anymore. That woman was murdered.
12: That last interview with Michael, I went at him pretty hard. You know, showing him pictures of Kay and hollering at him and cussing at him.
13: Look at her head. Look at her head. Do you want to tell me what's going on?
14: I've told you.
13: No, you have not. You have not.
14: The only other thing is that I did hear Mom say a comment about wish something about somebody dying. You know how
13: you can sit here. Listen, I know it's your mother, okay? I know it's your mother, and I know you want to protect your mother. All right, you're 22 years old.

0: mention Kay's name at all.
1: He admitted to knowing about an affair, but he never said that Becky asked him to do anything to Kay or mentioned to him about doing anything to Kay.
2: Let me ask you this, though. Did she specifically ask you, would you be willing to help get rid of somebody?
0: She kind of insinuated.
2: Get caught?
0: She didn't directly ask me that, but she kind of insinuated that, yeah.
3: Michael Bowers, while he did give some false information to law enforcement when he's initially interviewed, 95% of his story lined up with what they were able to corroborate.
4: So even though police were at times suspecting him, it sounds like in your mind, it could not have been Michael.
5: No, I did not ever feel like he was involved at all. I never, ever had that feeling.
1: By the time I got done with that interview with him, I believed him. I didn't believe he actually had any part in it.
6: Do you think Chris would help with something like that?
0: No, I would really hope.
6: Be involved in something like that or get somebody to do something like that?
0: I would really hope not, but honestly, you know, it's possible.
7: Now we got some rock solid information to follow up on with Becky and then now with Christopher.
4: It seems like Chris Bowers is moving up police's potential suspect list. But first, they have to talk to one other person about that secret affair.
8: I'm not going to beat around the bush with you here, okay? We've figured out what happened.
9: I swear to you, I would never, ever, I never, ever want anything to happen again.
10: July 4th, 24 hours nonstop, live all across the country. We are all a part of this history. And when the country comes together to celebrate, this is where it happens. Disney celebrates America 250.
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13: 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Thank you so much for streaming with us. Ukrainian refugees here in Warsaw.
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8: July 4th, 24 hours nonstop, live all across the country. We are all a part of this history. And when the country comes together to celebrate, this is where it happens. Disney celebrates America 250.
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14: Oh, hey, your nipples so small.
15: They're regular size.
16: It's an interview with Mr. David Parsons.
17: When we first talked to David, David was upset. You know, he was playing the role of the bereaved husband. Then all of a sudden, now you find out he's been having an affair.
16: What I need you to do is tell me about your relationship with Becky.
18: The end of August, Becky and I started talking, and then I started to see each other.
17: He pretty much came clean to everything at that point as far as, you know, the affair.
18: She would come in Fort Gordon and see me.
19: So she would come around lunch every day?
18: Right.
19: You were intimate with her in your home?
18: Two times.
19: Twice. Where would the other locations be?
18: Most of the time in one of our two vehicles. At her mom's house.
20: I think investigators initially have to determine, you know, what's relevant, what's not relevant. And unfortunately, that is a common thing. You know, people have flings on the side. They have relationships on the side.
16: How long did y'all's relationship last?
18: From August till the middle of February, where it was physical and everything.
21: And about that time, Kay Parsons out of nowhere starts getting text messages from an unknown number saying, do you know where your husband is? And some mysterious, ominous text messages about her husband and some infidelity.
18: We don't know where it came from. There's no phone number attached to it.
16: What'd they say?
18: If you want to see who your husband's been with, come to his parking lot at work right now. I hope you see him get out of her infinity. Are you going home to have sex with your husband now like you used to have with her?
22: We did a search warrant at Healing Hands, and we found some cards and some lingerie in Becky's desk drawers. And the cards were from David Parsons. They were love letters to her.
21: Becky did confess the affair to Tony, her husband, in a moment of weakness.
23: So this thing is getting messy. So now Tony decides he's going to call Kay Parsons and tell her about the affair. And now the secret's out.
18: Kay found out. She knew about it. We talked about it. We were going to work through it. Me and her stay together. And that's the real reason we were trying to get, you know, sell the house and move from there. She didn't want to stay there with him. Her living right there next door.
21: Now that everybody knew about it, he had to put an end to it.
18: She knew the whole time that I didn't want anything to change with my situation with Kay. And that's why I just, you know, got to the point it was just getting too deep and I didn't want to continue on doing it.
17: At the time that Kay was murdered, David was all the way across the country on a business trip in California. So physically, we knew he couldn't do it, but that doesn't mean that he couldn't have tried to set it up and work with other people.
20: Naturally, they want to discover whether or not Mr. Parsons had any knowledge of the murder of Ms. Parsons. Was he involved in this?
22: It was common practice. If he was out of town for business, he always called his son before he went to school, every day. And he called Kay first, his wife, and he called her several times and couldn't get her on the phone.
18: I kept trying to call, and I texted her, and, you know, said, why aren't you answering your phone? And

0: kept trying to call, and then I started getting worried. I thought maybe she's an accident or something.
1: David's calling around frantically to see what happened to Kay. Surprisingly, the first person he calls is the person he says he broke the affair off with, Becky Sears.
2: Did you call Becky that morning?
0: Yes, I called her. She said that her and Kay had left about the same time, and she seen her falling her out, and she went to the school, and she turned the other way to take her son somewhere, her older son.
3: Why he would call Rebecca to check on his wife, considering that they had just been caught in an affair, I don't think his wife would have wanted to hear from Rebecca.
4: I had my suspicions whether he knew what was going to happen or not.
2: Did you talk to Becky Monday or Tuesday from California?
0: Yes. Tuesday night, we had a long conversation. We just talked for a little while about what was going on, and then we got involved in, phone sex over the phone.
5: He says that the affair had been over for a while. Come to find out that he and Becky Sears were having phone sex the night before Kay was killed.
6: It's so critical that you do not withhold any information, okay?
0: Because I'm telling you everything.
6: You're not going to do your son any good by withholding any information and going to prison.
0: Prison for what? For some kind of involvement in this with my wife?
7: Certainly an affair would provide a pretty solid motive.
4: I did give David a polygraph test, and he passed it, the polygraph test. I dismissed him as a suspect because I had no evidence to point that he knew anything about it, planned anything with it, and he was not here. Becky Sears and Christopher Bowers, they were my top suspects. I start putting together teams because we're going to execute these search warrants at both houses at the same time.
8: At this point, Becky was staying at a hotel because of this whole thing about the person could come back, so she didn't want to be at the house or whatever. Went to the hotel, knocked on the door, made contact with her and told her that she was under arrest.
4: We took her away from the kids. We didn't want to do it in front of the kids. Tony was very shocked when Becky was arrested. And Becky was crying and boo-hooing.
8: And then another team went to another location and arrested Christopher.
4: Christopher had no reaction. He just stood up and put his hands out.
9: I just couldn't believe he was in this mess, and I couldn't understand why. Chris Bowers never had any problem with Kay Parsons. He had no reason, not one whatsoever, to do anything to Kay Parsons.
10: I want you to think long and hard before you choose to go down the road.
8: We thought maybe he might give her up.
10: Everything's not happening the way you said it happens.
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12: Good morning, Lieutenant. 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
12: Well, free coffee. Like summertime,
14: I can make you melt. 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
15: Do we have your attention now? 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
16: See if we can track her down.
17: Track her down.
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12: I think that's for the best.
18: Is this hard to talk about?
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9: Seattle ground, about to take off. 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
9: Yeah.
2: He hasn't owned an airplane before.
3: How did he get that plane in the airplane? How did no one know?
9: Hey, you think this thing can do a barrel roll?

0: 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Holy.
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18: 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Betrayal. Lies.
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4: A Philly for you?
5: I have never felt less sex positive.
6: Felt me?
7: Being surrounded by losers makes me feel like a winner.
8: Oh, why are your nipples so small?
9: They're regular size.
25: We take Becky into custody, take her to the office for an interview, and we take Christopher into custody. I had two investigators go to interview Christopher.
26: A lot of things have come up in this investigation, and a lot of things, like, for instance, we know that your mom was having an affair with Mr. Parsons, the next door neighbor.
27: Chase Hogan?
26: Yes.
27: All right.
26: And there's many other things that's come up.
28: Well, they started asking him about, you know, what he did that morning and what's going on, you know, what happened.
26: What time did you leave the house that morning?
27: My mom showed up about 7:10, 7:15. Went to work and BS'd around for a little while. I was supposed to hang some shells. She got a phone call from my brother saying that Kay's house had been broken into.
29: Christopher says he comes back to the house with his mother, and he sees his brother Michael at Kay's house talking to that contractor.
26: Did you go inside the residence room?
27: Yeah.
26: Has he been in her house before? I mean, have you ever been in?
27: Yeah, I've been in her house plenty of times.
26: Your mom's in custody with us right now. She's talking to us right now. And everything's not happening the way you said it happened, so I want you to really think long and hard.
25: He

0: You just called me a liar. I want to speak to a lawyer right now.
1: Originally, what I thought was going to happen was that once Chris realized just how much he was manipulated by his mother, that he would roll on her. That's just tantamount to how much hold she had over him. That he wasn't going to give her up for nothing. Quite the opposite from what I heard in Becky's interview.
2: She agreed to speak with us. And she went through the affair with David.
3: I cared about him very, very much, very much. My husband didn't show affection to me. You know, he didn't tell me he thought I was beautiful. He didn't tell me that he loved me. And those were things that David did.
4: Police are talking to Becky, and while they're interviewing her, they tell her that they have her son Christopher in custody, and they're interviewing him too.
2: She right away started throwing Christopher under the bus.
5: Why did you pick him up, though, from his house that morning?
3: We talked on Tuesday, and I told him I would pick him up.
5: For what reason?
3: I knew what was in Christopher's head, but we didn't say
5: any reason.
3: The implied reason was he was going to go next door.
5: To Kay's house to do what?
3: We didn't talk about it. It was an implied reason he was going to go to Tech Kay's house he was going in his mind to do whatever it took to make me happy. And that would be to get rid of Kay. So I went and picked him up and brought him back to my house. And he went upstairs and I got the kids up and got them dressed.
2: She had him hide upstairs in a spare bedroom so the other kids, his siblings, wouldn't see him there.
3: I told him, stay here and I'll be back in a little while. I'll be back here to get you in a little while.
5: Okay, so he obviously did not do that. He went in to Kay's house.
3: But he was not supposed to. He was supposed to stay at my house.
5: Okay, but he
3: did. For me to come back and pick him up.
5: He didn't
3: because he thought that I really wanted him to go next door and I didn't want him to go over there. We didn't sit down and make a plan for him to go over there and kill Kay.
2: She said she left to go take the younger kids to school.
6: Becky dropped off her children. Didn't even really say hi or anything. It was just, here's the kids, bye. She came in, not her normal put together self, hair pulled up, not normal, her face being red like she'd been crying.
2: That is when Christopher went downstairs, went over to Kay's house, broke in the back door with the hammer that he brought, staged the burglary there, and waited for Kay to get home.
7: It appeared as though Rebecca Sears was emotionally manipulating Christopher Bowers.
8: She was very adamant about the actions of her son and how she was not part of the plot to kill Kay.
9: Do you remember any phone calls to calling him crying?
3: Yes.
9: And you wanted her to fall off a cliff. You wanted her dead.
3: I didn't say that. I said I wanted her to be gone. Christopher's mind, he would do whatever he thought I wanted him to do. And I allowed him to think that.
10: So you thought the safest thing was to bring him to your house and leave him there alone at the house right next door to where Kay would soon be there alone. That was the safest thing to do for this ticking time bomb you had created. Is that what you're telling me?
3: I didn't ask anybody to kill anybody.
2: Christopher waited for Kay to get home, and when she got home, he beat her with the claw hammer, and he finished her off with a baseball bat. Becky said, he called her and said, come pick me up, and they had a pre-planned location for her to pick him up. So he ran through the woods and came out at the dead end of a road where she was waiting for him.
5: When he got in the vehicle, could you see blood on his clothes and stuff?
3: I think he had blood on his face, and I asked him, what did you do? I said, oh, my God, what did you do? And I said, Christopher, please tell me that she is okay. Please tell me that you did not do this.
5: And what did he say?
3: He said, I beat the out of her.
2: His own mother was just telling everything.
5: Did he change clothes in the car?
3: Yes.
5: And
3: he put him in a backpack.
8: Her son, in her mind, acted on his own without her direct.

0: action.
1: And remember that incident outside Healing Hands where Becky was shot? Well, now she's telling detectives that the whole thing was staged by her and Christopher.
2: He was just going to shoot at me to scare me, for me to say that somebody chased after me wanting money.
0: Your own son shot
2: you. He didn't mean to.
1: For his part, Christopher has never acknowledged being part of this plan.
3: I think Rebecca staged this crime to hopefully avoid criminal charges for the murder.
1: So police have Becky in custody, and she's just talking and talking and talking.
4: And even at one point, the tape recorder goes out and the battery dies.
1: Her interrogation lasts almost 5 hours.
5: At the end of the interview with Becky, I got arrest warrants for Christopher Bowers and for Becky Sears for murder.
6: Really not stand up. Police need to behind your back. You're under arrest for murder.
7: In my mind, she was the mastermind of this murder. She gave him everything he wanted. And then I think she just says, hey, it's time to pay me back. And I got one little thing I need for you to do.
3: She was very adamant that she was not guilty of the crime.
8: You've got a mother and son duo. You've also just got the level of violence that had occurred to Miss Parsons. It was going to be, you know, a death penalty case.
1: With Becky Sears headed to trial and possibly facing the death penalty, she's got one more card to play.
5: And then from jail, Becky contacts the district attorney.
9: It was like a made-for-TV movie.
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27: Is this hard to talk about?
28: Yeah,
29: Shuttle ground, about to take off. It's going to be crazy. I did a kind of a bad thing.
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29: Yeah.
31: He hasn't flown an airplane before.
32: How did he get that plane in the airplane? How did no one know?
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33: Trying to figure out how to use the autopilot first.
29: Boring.
34: He's going upside
35: holy
34: down.
35: Rolling. Holy! Holy!
36: Can we cut the cameras?
29: This is probably like jail time for life, huh?
37: Good morning, Lieutenant. Do you have good news to share with me?
38: I'm surprised you work with the police.
37: Well, you know, free coffee. Like summertime,
39: I can make you melt. Got a high-profile murder on our hands. Do we have your attention now? Catch me if
37: you can. Our killer was also a sprinter.
39: See if we can track her down.
38: Track her down.
37: You can do this all day?
38: I'll stop.
37: I think that's for the best.
40: Okay, we want to know, who are the people in your state that make such a big difference?
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0: I actually drove to Nashville. Tony Sears and his boys were staying there at the time. And I went there and interviewed Tony.
1: With his wife and stepson behind bars, Tony Sears now lives in Nashville with his three young sons.
0: He was so kind to tell me about the woman he knew and loved.
2: Could the Becky that you know be capable of something like this? I mean, they call her a mastermind, that she orchestrated this.
3: No, I don't believe none of that. And I believe she's innocent.
0: Becky Sears and Christopher Bowers would be in court together. I remember being stunned when I was filming and realized I caught Becky blowing Christopher a kiss in the courtroom. And then I was, you know, months later and in the same courtroom but a different proceeding, she was there mouthing, "I love you," to him. And you realize that this is the only contact they have with one another now.
4: Rebecca's case was pending for 2.5 years. The time that she spent at the Columbia jail saw a pretty big physical transformation.
5: A couple of years after they were charged, there was some evidence that came to light through the defense counsel for Rebecca Sears.
0: There wasn't a lot of physical evidence tying Christopher to the crime scene.
6: There was supposed to be a bag of clothes that Chris had on during the attack
7: that he would have been wearing during this bloody fight from one end of the house to the other.
6: Once we realized that he took them off and threw them in a backpack, it was just a matter of where he threw them, and he wouldn't tell us.
0: Becky Sears said that she didn't know where the clothes were.
8: So you don't know where the book bag is?
2: No.
8: You have no clue?
2: No.
9: We were looking for a while, and then from jail, Becky goes through her attorney, who contacts the district attorney.
0: She was willing to give up where the bloody clothes were.
4: There was an air of desperation about Rebecca, is that she knew that she had to do everything she could to avoid a conviction and a death sentence.
9: So she was playing what little cards she had left in her hand. So went to Becky's mother's house, and in a box in the attic was that backpack with the bloody clothes.
5: In a last-ditch effort to save her skin, she was willing to sacrifice her son.
7: By turning over these items of Chris's clothing, we knew it was over. There's no defense now. There's no trial now.
4: It is really mind-boggling how a mother could persuade her son to commit such a brutal murder.
7: After he does this awful thing on her behalf, she throws him under the bus. It's the most shocking betrayal of the love that a parent is supposed to have for a child. That I can even imagine.
10: It's been more than 3 years, and a mother and son are now admitting they killed their neighbor, Kay Parsons.
11: Pleading guilty because you are guilty.
12: Yes.
0: Becky Sears and Christopher Bowers will each spend the rest of their lives behind bars, left to think about the innocent woman they now admit to killing. To not put the family through the trial and the crime scene photos probably felt like the right move for the investigators and the prosecutors at the time.
13: It's a little closure, but she should have got the death penalty. She don't deserve for us to feed her for the rest of her life.
0: Mr. Parsons and their now 15-year-old son were in court.
14: He's a little boy who's lost his mom at a very young age. He'll have to live the rest of his life

0: of evil was, but a mother, you know, manipulating her own son to commit a crime for her benefit.
1: Rebecca and her husband were friends with Kay and her husband. The children played together. At the end of the day, these two families were destroyed over this.
2: Where is Michael now in his life?
3: It took him a long time, but he is doing very good. He has a good job and, you know, has moved on, and we've just seen a new Michael arise, so we're happy.
4: The real victims in this case are Kay Parsons and Kay's son, and the fact that he went through life without his mother. You know, this is a woman who was cut down in the prime of her life because of an affair.
5: That's the part that, you know, kind of gets me, is that she didn't deserve this.
4: And I always just go back to the fact that she was drinking her McDonald's coffee in the living room when she was brutally attacked out of nowhere on just a quiet suburban morning.
6: The two people responsible for killing Kay Parsons, Becky Sears, and her son Christopher Bowers will remain in prison for the rest of their lives.
7: As for Kay's family, David, her son is now 29 years old, and her husband has since remarried. That's our program for tonight. Thanks for watching. I'm Deborah Roberts.
6: And I'm David Muir from all of us here at 2020 and ABC News. Good night.
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10: 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Thank you so much for streaming with us. Ukrainian refugees here in Warsaw.
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13: 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The magnitude of the devastation.
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30: Is there anything about Pat Summitt fans would not know?
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44: You want to know what I've been doing for the last 4 years? 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
45: Who am I?
46: Nature boy.
47: Nature, nature boy.
48: Nature boy. 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
44: You know this is not how life's supposed to be.
45: Where Nature Boy is, that's where I'll find my truth.
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45: Bow to me.
44: What in the world is going on here?
49: Something was screaming at me no, but I ignored it. There was brainwashing, mind manipulation. He was king, he was God.
44: Ah, watching. And don't shoot God.
49: You had to be destroyed.
44: Nothing dies in nature.
50: Traveling with the president in Beijing for his historic summit with Chinese President Xi. I'm Mary Bruce. 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
51: Breaking overnight on World News Now. Suspect captured. The man wanted in the shooting of two sheriff's deputies found just hours after being spotted on a wildlife camera. The latest from officials. Also breaking overnight, new U.S. attacks inside Iran. As a peace agreement remains elusive, new reaction from the president. Plus, his new plans as artists drop out of an event for the country's 200.

150th anniversary. New hope in the battle against pancreatic cancer. Researchers report unprecedented results with a new drug. Shaken up. New details about the boom heard across New England. In the skinny, the film's topping the box office, both directed by YouTube stars. And

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1: Everybody, hope you had a great weekend. Thanks for joining us. I'm Sophie Flay.
2: And I'm Hannah Bittah, and what a great start to the month for Dua Lipa.
1: Oh my gosh. I mean, those photos, there's very few of them, but, you know, there's a few photos of her and Callum Turner tying the knot over the weekend at what seemed like a very private wedding celebration, wedding ceremony. So excited for the two of them.
2: And we'll take any photos that we can get, yeah, right? Even if it is just a small handful. I adore them.
1: I know, they're really cute
2: like,
1: together.
2: I love them together. I live for all of the updates, so I'm so excited for them,
1: yeah,
2: truly.
1: And we will share the information that we do have, even though it's limited later in the show. But we begin this morning with breaking news. The successful capture of a man authorities say fatally shot a Virginia sheriff's deputy and wounded another.
2: 55-year-old Michael Puckett was taken into custody last night in North Carolina. He was on the run since Friday when police say he opened fire on those two deputies during a welfare check at a home near Richmond, Virginia.
1: The search for Puckett expanded into North Carolina after he was spotted on a wildlife camera early yesterday. Federal law enforcement agencies were offering a $60,000 reward in the case.
2: No motive has been mentioned. Deputy Logan Yutt was killed in the ambush. The military veteran had been a member of his agency since 2023. The driver of that deadly bus crash on I-95 in Virginia is now facing criminal charges. Friday's crash killed five people and injured dozens. Investigators say the bus traveling from New York to Charlotte failed to slow down for traffic backed up near a work zone. It slammed into several vehicles before overturning. 48-year-old Jing Dong was injured and is hospitalized while in custody. Relatives say four of the victims were from the Don Sev family from Massachusetts. They were headed to a wedding in South Carolina.
1: Breaking news in the war with Iran. The Pentagon announcing it conducted more strikes over the weekend. They say the move was in self-defense after Iran shot down a U.S. Predator drone. And American forces responded by targeting Iranian radar and drone command and control sites. This comes as a final agreement on a peace deal remains elusive. ABC's Selena Wang has more.
3: More than 48 hours after President Trump said he'd make his final determination on a deal with Iran, still no deal. But the president insisting the two sides are getting close.
4: We're close to a very good deal, and if we can make it good, otherwise we just start up with the Department of War.
3: Trump is demanding Iran reopen the Strait of Hormuz, guarantee it won't develop a nuclear weapon, and hand over its highly enriched uranium. Trump also saying he wants Iran to agree not to buy a nuclear weapon.
4: Now it says we will not develop or in any way purchase a military weapon. That's a big difference.
3: But despite the economic pain that Americans are feeling at the pump, the president making clear he's in no rush.
4: We're getting what we want slowly. Very tough negotiators. It takes a long time. I'm in no hurry.
3: The Treasury Secretary insisting the economic pain will be short-lived.
5: I am very confident that the energy prices are going to come down very quickly.
3: This as the Freedom 250 State Fair, a Trump-backed event, faces setbacks. The majority of musicians billed for the event now pulling out. Trump saying he'll step in, announcing a rally on the National Mall on June 24th, and floating the idea of scrapping the entire 16-day event for a Make America Great Again rally, rather than, in his words, having overpriced singers who nobody wants to hear, whose music is boring, and yet who do nothing but complain. But Freedom 250 says they aren't canceling the event, instead adding an opening ceremony for the president to speak at.
6: Some musicians want to play music for everybody, and some musicians seem to have segmented their audiences the same way politicians have.
3: And Iranian state media reports the two sides are still exchanging draft agreements. The president says he's in no rush. And White House officials are telling me the president will only make a deal that satisfies his red lines, stressing that Iran can never have a nuclear weapon. Selena Wang, ABC News, the White House.
2: Selena, thank you. More tense clashes erupted outside an ICE detention facility in Newark, New Jersey. Several protesters were arrested last night as police tried to enforce a new 9 p.m. curfew. It follows days of escalating tensions where tires were set on fire, objects were thrown at officers, and tear gas was deployed. Some detainees have been on a hunger strike, complaining of poor treatment and unsanitary living conditions. DHS denies those claims.
1: Primary elections are set for tomorrow in six states, including California. About

60 candidates are vying to replace Governor Gavin Newsom, who cannot run again. They include former Health Secretary Javier Becerra, climate activist Tom Steyer, and former Democratic Representative Katie Porter. Among the Republicans, rather,

0: member, regardless of party. And in Los Angeles, Mayor Karen Bass is fighting for a second term. A recent poll has her neck and neck with progressive city council member Nithya Raman and former reality star Spencer Pratt, a Republican. That race is also officially nonpartisan. Also from California, we are getting our first look at the Coast Guard rescue of three people trapped in rising water. This happened near Santa Cruz. They didn't know how to swim and were experiencing symptoms of hypothermia. The Coast Guard rescuers hoisted them to an area where state fire crews provided assistance. A different type of rescue effort in the Asian country of Laos. Two men remain unaccounted for deep in a cave they entered 12 days ago. Weather is a challenge, as ABC's Brit Klenet reports.
1: Concern for the two miners still missing in Laos after heavy rains, delaying rescue efforts, inundating the caves where they're suspected of being trapped. Rescue teams hit another setback after one of the pumps used to drain the caves broke down. It comes just one day after these dramatic moments where rescuers pulled five miners to safety after more than a week of being trapped underground. Search teams are now preparing to push deeper into the cave, beyond the area where the five men were found. Officials say the two missing men may be in a hard-to-reach chamber, possibly beyond a narrow crack leading to a deeper part of the cave system. Rescuers must make their way through a maze of unmapped tunnels, muddy water, and near zero visibility.
2: There is the constant fear in the back of your head that if it rains, this thing that you are, you know, slowly working your way through could very easily be flooded with water.
1: The five rescued miners are now in the hospital. Officials say they're doing well and providing key details on the cave system, leading to new information on where the remaining two are possibly located. Even if they find the missing miners, bringing them out may not be possible right away. Rescuers may have to get them food and water, then wait for more of the cave to be drained.
3: Well, adding to the complications of locating the two remaining men is that this is monsoon season, and we're told another tropical downpour there has indeed flooded up the cave again. The divers, they are not giving up, though, even looking for new cave entrances to cover all possibilities to find them. Brit Klenet, ABC News, Hong Kong.
0: Brit, thanks. Severe storms with possible tornadoes are in the forecast for part of the country today. ABC's Jeff Smith has those details. Jeff, good morning.
4: Good morning. We've been tracking thunderstorm activity over parts of the plains, eastern Kansas and western parts of Missouri. This can impact the St. Louis area for the Monday morning commute with some potentially heavy rain. And then our attention turns toward the central plains. We're talking northwestern Kansas, northeastern Colorado, extreme southeastern Wyoming, southwestern Nebraska, a level 2 out of 5 risk of severe storms later on today, generally between 5 and 7 p.m. Damaging wind, large hail, the main threats, but you can't rule out an isolated tornado in these areas as well. Scattered showers and storms continue across parts of the southeast, and they also extend up into parts of the northern plains as well. Pretty quiet over the northeast, a little bit cool over parts of New England, only 62 in a place like Portland, Maine, 72 New York City. Heat building in the west, 103 for a high in Phoenix, upper 70s in LA. And eventually some of the heat over the central part of the country will work its way to the east coast Wednesday, but especially by later on in the week. Meteorologist Jeff Smith, ABC News.
0: Jeff, thank you. Well, here's a little inspiration before you get out there for your next workout.
5: Yeah, so this comes from 90-year-old Bill Schwartz, who decided he wanted to do a marathon. So he trained for it, doing plenty of running, but also some strength training, Pilates, and of course, stretching. Yesterday, Bill lined up with about 30,000 other runners to take on his first full marathon in San Diego.
6: I have all sorts of people saying, well, I'd love to do that. And I say, well, why don't you join me?
0: Bill says he decided to take on the challenge of a marathon during a trip abroad last year. That was when he asked himself, are you going to participate or watch others participate? I mean, it's really so impressive. This was happening at the San Diego Rock and Roll Marathon, which is a really fun one. They have bands lining the streets. They have, you know, tables full of beer so people can, you know, get a drink of water or beer if they want during this marathon. But
5: hopefully after the marathon.
0: Right, right.
5: Not during.
0: But so impressive.
5: I love what he said there, though. You know, if you want to do it, come on with. Join me.
0: Yeah.
5: I would love to go with you.
0: Yeah.
5: Such a positive.
0: And it looks like he made a bunch of friends there, too.
5: Definitely.
0: Well, coming up, the possible breakthrough in the battle against pancreatic cancer.
5: Plus, could DEET, the gold standard in mosquito repellents, actually train mosquitoes to be attracted to it? What the new research now shows.
0: And later in The Skinny, just after releasing this new video, the new milestone for a member of the Rolling Stones. You're watching World News Now.

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8: Good morning, Lieutenant. 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
18: We're back with an urgent rescue in Malibu, California. A Tesla ended up 300 feet over the side of the road. The driver seen yelling outside the car for help, and his passenger pinned inside the wreckage. Both were airlifted to a trauma center and will be okay.
19: In Hawaii over the weekend, a man was rushed to a hospital after a suspected shark attack. This happened off Cromwell's Beach on the island of Oahu. He was able to swim back to shore, where someone then called 911. Warning signs were posted after an aggressive 8-foot shark was spotted near where that attack occurred.
18: New hope this morning in the battle against pancreatic cancer. Researchers are reporting unprecedented results with a new drug. They say an experimental pill could keep patients alive twice as long.
20: It's being called a landmark breakthrough in fighting pancreatic cancer, and it could open the door to other cancer treatments. It's called daraxonrasib, and according to the results of a clinical trial, it can double a patient's survival time.
21: This is a targeted therapy that is taking advantage of the biology of pancreatic cancer. The cancer has these little genetic mutations. They're like little light switches. They're turned on, and the cancer is growing. It's spreading. And this drug, it turns off the lights, shrinking the cancer, helping the patients live better and longer.
20: In the trial of 500 patients with advanced pancreatic cancer, the drug reduced the overall risk of death by 60% compared to patients who had only chemotherapy. And those who took the drug lived substantially longer, for an average of 13 months, compared to about 6.5 months for those who only had chemo. Another benefit, it's a daily pill instead, with fewer side effects reported. More than 85% of patients did experience a rash, including former Senator Ben Sasse.
22: It causes crazy stuff, like my body can't grow skin, and so I bleed all out of a whole bunch of parts of me that shouldn't be bleeding.
20: He says it's a small price to pay.
22: My tumors this week are down 76% from December 29th. And I'd say my pain is, 80% reduced from where I started.
20: Experts say the drug could pave the way for a revolution in overall cancer treatment.
21: There's a lot of excitement and enthusiasm, not just for pancreatic cancer, but for cancers like lung cancer, which are also really challenging.
18: The FDA recently fast-tracked limited approval for the drug, allowing certain patients to receive it outside of clinical trials. The company that produces the drug is expected to file for full approval soon.
19: For decades, DEET has been the gold standard as a mosquito repellent, but a new study published in the Journal of Experimental Biology suggests the mosquitoes are getting wise and catching on. After repeated exposure, they appeared to learn that the presence of the chemical is a signal of a fresh, juicy blood meal. Still, researchers say they observed this only in the lab, not in outdoor, real-world settings.
18: Horrifying. Oh, so, so terrifying. Not good for the start of summer.
19: No, that's for sure.
18: When we come back, the YouTube directors who took over the weekend box office.
19: And the weekend wedding we were sadly not invited to. The skinny is next.
17: July 4th, 24 hours nonstop, live all across the country.
6: We are all a part of this history. And when the country comes together to celebrate, this is where it happens. Disney celebrates America 250. A live American event 250 years in the making.
12: It's America's 250th birthday party. No one throws a party like Disney.
6: Disney celebrates America 250.
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8: The skinny, Danny New joins us as we start with the box office stunner over the weekend.
9: Yeah, because of who was behind the films. So movies by YouTube stars are coming out on top.
10: Yes, we have these low budget films like Obsession landing in second place, directed by YouTube star, and landing in first place is this one, horror film Backrooms, with a budget of just $10 million, taking in nearly $82 million in its debut weekend, making its YouTube star Kane Parsons, at just 20 years old, the youngest director ever to debut a feature film at number one.
11: Migrating here to this version of filmmaking under the sort of Hollywood notion, if you want to call it that, I think feels like I have an engine for what I do, and I've been doing it for a number of years online, and obviously I am on the
8: Back Rooms is based on Parsons' YouTube horror series that he created when he was just 16 years old.
9: So impressive. Okay, meanwhile, Obsession, produced for just under $1 million in its third weekend, has now grossed over $148 million worldwide.
10: My brother saw it, and he loved it. So there's your critics rave. And it comes as our parent company Disney's Mandalorian and Grogu is now in third place in its second weekend with a total worldwide gross so far of about $250 million.
8: Next to Dua Lipa finding the guy who will be the one of ones.
10: The singer levitated all the way to the altar this weekend as she tied the knot with actor Callum Turner across the pond in what's reported as an intimate ceremony in London.
8: Not to be confused with Danny News,
10: thank you,
8: who everyone says looks just like Callum Turner.
10: Someone says it.
8: Dua Lipa had confirmed her engagement to Callum last June to British Vogue, with a source telling People magazine they were holding off wedding plans because they were still very much in that celebrity bubble.
9: Yeah, as for starting a family, Dua told British Vogue last year that what's going to happen when it happens.
8: Correct. The photos are so good, though.
9: The photos are incredible. Danny, are you as locked in on this as Sophie and I are?
10: I learned about it when I saw our scripts today, so okay, about 8 hours ago. Didn't know.
9: And your life's been better ever since.
8: Right.
10: Well, yeah, because not everyone, at least five people, maybe four, have told me I look like Cal Turner. And I think he's an actor. Yeah.
8: Nice. He could be Bond.
10: Oh, right. He's the one who could be Bond.
8: Come on.
10: Or it's that
8: he
10: other
8: could
10: guy.
8: Be Bond.
9: Or.
8: Yeah.
9: Or you. Who knows?
10: Or boom.
8: I know you know this next guy, though. We're talking about the Rolling Stones and time not necessarily on their side anymore.
9: So their newest video uses AI technology to turn back the clock by about half a century. But the real clock is marching ever forward.
10: At the age of 82, Keith Richards is now a first-time great grandfather, as his 30-year-old granddaughter, Ella, just gave birth to a daughter named Luna.
8: But Mick Jagger still hasn't beat by more than a decade, having become a great-grandfather himself back in 2014. The news comes as the Stones are set to release their 25th studio album, Foreign Tongues, in July.
10: So Paul McCartney just dropped a new album. Now we're getting a Stones album this summer. The 60s are still here, baby.
8: Oh, yeah, never end.
10: My favorite decade of music. And finally, the new celebrity hairdo that is sparking a sensation.
8: It's unlike anything we've seen since the Rachel back in the 90s. Jennifer Aniston's multi-layered, bouncy, and voluminous blowout that appeared effortless, but was actually quite high maintenance, much like Rachel herself.
9: Okay, so now fans are embracing what's called the alley, sported by Mika Abdella on Amazon Prime's Off Campus. Longer, curlier, with those curtain bangs we all know and love. They also look effortless, but could end up being even more high maintenance than the Rachel.
8: I feel like Ella Langley has a version of this too.
9: Yes.
8: Right?
9: The curtain bangs are definitely in.
8: You like them, Danny?
10: Hair is hair. Good hair. Good hair.
12: Mr. Sugar, our profits have tripled. I don't do anything illegal here. We take a 20% cut of every dollar laundered.
13: A Philly for you.
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12: 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Ah!

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0: A massive sonic boom shook buildings and homes from Providence to Portsmouth. Our own space cadet, Danny New, joins us now from outer space, floating around there.
1: Yeah, I'm just floating, but then the music was going, so I was kind of dancing too. Anyway, what sounded like a dress rehearsal for America's 250th birthday turned out to be, according to NASA, a meteoric event nearby. Here's ABC's Gio Benitez with more.
2: This was the sound heard by thousands across New England Saturday afternoon. NASA confirming to ABC News that sonic boom, shaking homes from Massachusetts to New Hampshire, was a fireball traveling at roughly 75,000 miles per hour that fragmented midair 40 miles high.
3: You hear a logic explosion in West Peabody? We're getting called.
4: I heard it and felt it, but no idea where it came from.
5: It literally felt like someone was slamming all our doors in the house at once.
2: Manny Karosh says seconds after he heard the boom, his entire house began to rumble.
5: You can see in the footage that I provided, you can see like the physical shaking of the cameras. Whatever that shockwave was enough to literally move things.
2: NASA says the fireball was a natural object and not a re-entry of space debris or a satellite, adding the energy released at breakup is estimated to be equivalent to about 300 tons of TNT.
1: I would have freaked out. Our thank you to Gio Benitez. And that meteor, the size of a beach ball, likely weighed as much as a large SUV. Scientists say thousands of meteors enter our atmosphere every day, but most are too small to be noticed, guys.
0: Danny, I probably would have freaked out, too.
6: Yeah,
1: understand. And our cats?
0: Oh my gosh. Forget about it. We wouldn't have seen them for 3 days.
1: Yeah, under the bed.
0: And hey, Danny, while you're out there, can you tell us about this weekend's blue micromoon?
1: Oh, yes, the micromoon. What is that? Well, a blue moon is the second full moon to occur in a single calendar month. So our first one in May was May 1st, and one at the end of the month, too. And while we've been hearing a lot about super moons lately because they've been at the closest point to Earth in their elliptical orbit, this full moon, the micromoon, is because it's now at the farthest point from the Earth in its orbit. Mm. So it appears tinier. Guys, if you want to check it out here in New York, it should be coming at 4:45 a.m., which we are famously awake for.
6: Exactly.
0: For us.
6: And next month there will be a strawberry micromoon.
0: Ooh.
6: Excited to see that.
0: I like the sound of that.
1: Yeah.
0: Thanks, Danny.
1: Always.
6: More news next. Stay with us.
7: Is this hard to talk about?
8: Yeah.
9: Seattle ground. About to take off. It's going to be crazy. I did a kind of a bad thing.
10: So you hijacked the plane?
9: Yeah.
11: He hasn't flown an airplane before.
12: How did he get that plane in the airplane? How did no one know?
9: You think this thing can do a barrel roll?
13: Try to figure out how to use the autopilot first.
9: Boring.
14: He's going upside
15: holy
14: down.
15: Rolling. Holy! Holy!
8: Can we cut the cameras?
9: This is probably like jail time for life, huh?
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6: Also this morning, the setback for one event marking the country's 250th birthday. What the president intends to do instead.
0: New controversy.

0: rocking a U.S. Senate campaign in Maine. The race considered critical if Democrats hope to take control of the Senate this fall. Plus, a flight to Europe abruptly turned around after the airline says a passenger's Bluetooth signal triggered an emergency response. And one way that well-behaved pets can even stay with you to buy groceries. It's Monday, June 1st.
1: From ABC News, this is World News Now.
0: Kicking off the month of June and the start of a new week.
2: Yeah.
0: How fun.
2: So fun.
0: Thanks so much for waking up with us. I'm Hannah Batel.
2: And I'm Sophie Flay, but not as fun as those boxes for your pets inside the grocery store.
0: Right.
2: Like, I would like to be in one of those.
0: You know? I mean, it's like the equivalent of getting to ride on the side of a cart as a kid.
2: Look at them. Just hanging out.
0: What are you looking at?
2: Right.
0: Just me being me.
2: So cute.
0: That is very impressive, though, that they're able to stay inside and not jump around, especially by the fish.
2: Well-behaved. Very well-behaved.
0: We're going to get to that shortly, but first, we begin with a change of plans for a key part of America's 250th birthday celebration.
2: The Freedom 250 State Fair suffered a major setback as musical acts started pulling out, looking to distance themselves from partisan politics.
0: Now, President Trump wants to kick things off himself. ABC's Allison Kosick explains.
3: President Trump is now set to headline the opening ceremony of the Great American State Fair, June 24th. The event, organized by Freedom 250, is scheduled to take place on the National Mall as part of America's 250th anniversary celebrations. But it's facing setbacks, with the majority of musicians slated to perform pulling out. Martina McBride, Brett Michaels, Young MC, and the Commodores were all set to take part, but say they'll no longer perform. McBride saying on Instagram, "I was presented with an opportunity to perform at a nonpartisan event, but that turned out to be misleading." Several of the artists raising similar concerns. But despite President Trump's involvement, Interior Secretary Doug Burgum insists the fair is a nonpartisan event, telling CNN's State of the Union.
4: "I can't say it. I can't wade into the politics of musicians because, some musicians want to play music for everybody, and some musicians seem to have segmented their audiences the same way, politicians have."
3: The president responding to the cancellations on social media, floating the idea of scrapping the entire 16-day event with a Make America Great Again rally instead. Some critics have argued his administration has politicized the event. Freedom 250 is separate from the congressionally established commission known as America 250. It's unclear what information the artists were given by Freedom 250 organizers. But organizers tell ABC News the fair is not being canceled. Instead, they are adding the president's opening ceremony on June 24th, one day before the fair is set to begin. Allison Kosick, ABC News, New York.
2: Allison, thanks. Breaking overnight, a new round of U.S. attacks on Iran. The Pentagon says it conducted self-defense strikes after Iran shot down a U.S. drone. The latest in a series of strikes, but President Trump has insisted that a deal aimed at ending the war is close. Trump is demanding Iran reopen the Strait of Hormuz. He also wants guarantees that Iran won't develop or buy a nuclear weapon. Iranian state media says the two sides continue to exchange draft agreements.
0: Authorities in North Carolina have captured a man wanted for shooting two sheriff's deputies, one of them fatally. 55-year-old Michael Puckett was taken into custody last night. Police say he was on the run since Friday after opening fire on the deputies during a welfare check near Richmond, Virginia. He was spotted on a wildlife camera in northwest North Carolina early yesterday. Deputy Logan Ute was killed in the ambush. He'd been a member of his agency for 3 years.
2: More tense clashes erupted outside an ICE detention facility in Newark, New Jersey. Several protesters were arrested last night as police tried to enforce a new 9 p.m. curfew. It follows days of escalating tensions where tires were set on fire, objects were thrown at officers, and tear gas was deployed. Some detainees have been on a hunger strike, complaining of poor treatment and unsanitary living conditions. DHS denies those claims.
0: Senate candidate Graham Plattner of Maine is at the center of yet another scandal. This time, it involves allegations of sexting multiple women. And his wife is standing by him, saying no marriage is perfect.
5: His race is considered critical if Democrats hope to take control of the Senate this fall. But a new controversy is rocking the campaign of Graham Plattner, who is fighting to unseat Republican Susan Collins in Maine. Plattner's wife now speaking out about reports he sent explicit messages to other women.
6: I find it really shameful that there's a group of media outlets and people who are willing to spread gossip instead of talking about real issues.
5: A former campaign advisor reportedly told the New York Times and Wall Street Journal that Plattner's wife, Amy Gertner, gave his campaign a heads up that her husband had exchanged sexually explicit messages in the past with as many as a dozen women. ABC News has not independently verified the claims, but Gertner responded, saying, "I confided deeply personal details about my marriage to someone I considered a friend."
6: We work on our mental health every day. No marriage is perfect.
5: Plattner has faced previous controversies. He was criticized for a tattoo that is a well-known anti-Semitic symbol, which he later covered up. He also stirred backlash with his comments about police and about sexual assault survivors. Democrats expressing concern about their candidate.
7: Yeah, I have concerns. That guy has questions to answer, and that's what campaigns are for.
0: Plattner has said that he did not know what that tattoo image was connected to. He's also talked about his past online posting behavior being related to PTSD. Plattner leads this race by 9 points, according to a recent poll.
2: Brazil is now monitoring two patients for possible Ebola infections. Both men had recently traveled to the epicenter of the outbreak in the Democratic Republic of the Congo and Uganda. If they test positive, they would be the first confirmed Ebola cases outside Central Africa. So far, more than 1,000 people are believed to have been infected, and more than 240 have died.
0: Some of the American passengers who have been quarantining after being on a cruise ship hit with the hantavirus outbreak could go home as soon as today. But they will be required to finish 3 more weeks of quarantine, and a monitor must be posted outside their homes 24/7. They've been quarantining at the University of Nebraska Medical Center in Omaha. A travel content creator who's been documenting his ordeal online says he's not going anywhere.
8: I have been traumatized by this whole experience. I'm afraid to leave this room until I know that the chance of me getting sick is 0%. I want to know when I leave that the chance of me risking other people, you know, my family, friends, the general public, I want to know that my risk isn't minimal. I want that also to be 0%.
0: He says he'll finish quarantine at the medical facility. That way, he says if he does get sick, help is close by. It can take up to 6 weeks for someone who's been exposed to the hantavirus to show symptoms. 13 cases and 3 deaths have been linked to the cruise ship.
2: Atlantic hurricane season officially starts today. September is usually the most active month. Government forecasters predict a below-normal hurricane season with 1 to 3 potential major storms. Today, the weather concern is the center of the country, as ABC's Jeff Smith explains. Hey, Jeff, good morning.
9: Good morning. We've been tracking thunderstorm activity over parts of the plains, eastern Kansas and western parts of Missouri. This can impact the St. Louis area for the Monday morning commute with some potentially heavy rain. And then our attention turns toward the central plains. We're talking northwestern Kansas, northeastern Colorado, extreme southeastern Wyoming, southwestern Nebraska, a level 2 out of 5 risk of severe storms later on today, generally between 5 and 7 p.m. Damaging wind, large hail, the main threats, but you can't rule out an isolated tornado in these areas as well. Scattered showers and storms continue across parts of the southeast, and they also extend up into parts of the northern plains as well. Pretty quiet over the northeast, a little bit cool over parts of New England, only 62 in a place like Portland, Maine, 72 New York City. Heat building in the west, 103 for a high in Phoenix, upper 70s in LA. And eventually some of the heat over the central part of the country will work its way to the east coast Wednesday, but especially by later on in the week. Meteorologist Jeff Smith, ABC News.
0: Jeff, thanks. Now to Italy, where pets are welcome to join in their owner's shopping trips, at least in one grocery store.
2: Yeah, they've equipped their shopping carts with specially designed boxes where shoppers' dogs can now ride along. This guy, Mori, the Cavapoo, didn't seem particularly excited about the shopping adventure, but his owner says at least he remained calm the whole time they were shopping.
10: His face really says it all. Yeah. He's like, why did you bring me here? I was perfectly fine on my nap, and I hope I get a treat.
2: He deserves a treat, but at least he got to ride along.
10: Got to ride along, and he did do a really great job. Extra treats once he leaves.
2: Right.
10: Coming up, remembering Marilyn Monroe on what would have been her 100th birthday.
2: Also, more than 100 years ago, looking back on a dark chapter in America's history, the Tulsa

0: Tulsa massacre. Today, the lessons learned.
1: But first, the dramatic scene on the side of a Georgia highway caught on camera. That's next. You're watching World News Now.
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4: Mr. Sugar, our profits have tripled. 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
3: We're back with stunning video showing the moment a truck driver seems to lose control. That truck losing its trailer, crashing into a ditch. This happened on Interstate 24 in Georgia last week. The driver was said to be rattled, but is otherwise okay.
4: United Airlines says one of its jets bound for Spain returned to New Jersey Saturday night after a passenger's Bluetooth signal triggered a suspected security threat. Here's what the air traffic controller said.
5: Someone decided to name their Bluetooth device a certain four-letter word, so they're evacuating the aircraft.
6: Because we have one passenger.
4: The airline says that four-letter word was bomb. The Bluetooth was traced to a 16-year-old passenger, according to the airline. Police swept the plane once it landed safely back in Newark, and it was cleared to resume its flight.
3: Now to a grim anniversary. 105 years since the Tulsa Race Massacre, one of the deadliest incidents of racial violence in American history. As many as 300 black Americans were killed by a white mob fueled by hatred and jealousy. ABC's Steve Osunsami takes a look back.
7: Nearly 100 years ago to the day, it was America's racism on full display. A mob of white neighbors here were on the black side of town, shooting proud black families dead. The Greenwood neighborhood was under attack.
8: Airplanes above us, and bullets raining down all around us.
9: And as we went out the door, you could see telephone poles falling, firing, and that's when my little sister said, "Can there's a world on fire?"
7: And somehow, over the many years, both the white mob and their black victims, seen here with the guns at their backs, kept the massacre a secret.
8: We never did discuss it, and we don't even know.
7: The Greenwood neighborhood in Tulsa, Oklahoma, was the pride and joy of America's former slaves in 1921. The shops and businesses did so well, they called it Black Wall Street. But there was resentment living on the other side of the railroad tracks that divided the city. The evening of May 30th was the beginning of the white lash. That's when Dick Rowland, a 19-year-old black shoe shiner, needed to use the so-called colored restroom downtown. It was on the top floor of the Drexel building, and a young white woman named Sarah Page was in charge of the elevator.
10: We think as Dick walked on the elevator, he tripped. He automatically threw his hands out to break his fall, that he might have hooked his hand on Sarah Page's dress, that it tore. She screamed, and he ran out of the elevator.
7: A white store clerk who heard her scream told police that Dick Rowland attacked her. They arrested him the next day. The word across town was that they were going to lynch this man.
8: All I could see was black rolling smoke down south and the people going north.
7: The law, they never held anyone responsible for killing as many as 300 black Americans.
11: Well, that night is where they burned. That night we could see them burning the Negroes part of town.
7: The long road to justice for the last of the survivors of the Tulsa Race Massacre has not come to the end they wished. Before she died, we sat down with one of them, Miss Viola Fletcher, and her attorney, Demario Solomon Simmons. They were suing for compensation for the property, family, and friends lost when a mob of white neighbors executed black Americans here more than 100 years ago.
12: Is it safe to say you and the other survivors are pushing for payments?
13: Yes, whatever it takes to replace our loss. Yes.
7: Miss Fletcher died last year. Only one survivor is still alive. The courts have rejected almost all of their claims. The U.S. Justice Department decided it could do nothing either. For now, the families have been given an apology from the city of Tulsa and a new museum that tells the truth of what happened here.
3: Thanks to Steve Osunsami for his reporting. The lone survivor and the families of the victims continue to seek justice in their case. The mayor of Tulsa also announced a landmark $105 million

reparations initiative for descendants of the massacre. He announced it last year on June 1st, which is the first official Tulsa Race Massacre Observance Day. Coming up,

0: storied love life and how she was celebrated by hundreds of fans over the weekend. That's next. You're watching World News Now.
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9: Does anyone else hear that?
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24: Like so. It's a tiara.
25: You do wear it on your head. I just love finding new places to wear diamonds.
0: That was one of Marilyn Monroe's most iconic roles in the 1953 film adaptation of Gentlemen Prefer Blondes. Today, fans are marking what would have been her 100th birthday.
26: Yeah, we are remembering her many iconic moments and roles this morning, as well as a record-breaking effort to celebrate her over the weekend.
27: Diamonds are a girl's best friend.
26: If diamonds are forever, then perhaps so is Marilyn Monroe. One of the world's most enduring entertainers, sex symbols, and blonde ambassadors would have turned 100 years old today. Kids. Born Norma Jean Mortensen, the LA native landed her breakout role in 1953's Niagara, following a childhood spent in foster homes and orphanages.
28: Ooh, do you feel the breeze from the subway? Isn't it delicious?
26: With now classic films like The 7 Year Itch,
29: I wanna be loved by you,
26: and Some Like It Hot, Monroe emerged as one of the 1950s biggest box office draws. The latter landed her a Golden Globe for Best Actress in a Comedy.
30: Joe connects with a solid blow.
26: Meanwhile, off screen, she got a diamond ring from King of the Diamond, Joe DiMaggio, in 1954, before then marrying playwright Arthur Miller just 2 years later. They split in 1961.
31: Happy birthday, President.
26: Just before, Monroe famously serenaded President John F. Kennedy at Madison Square Garden the following year. However, it was only a few months later that her mysterious death from overdose shocked the world after she was found in bed at her California home. She was 36.
32: My feeling for her is beyond belief. It was always that way.
26: 20 years later, in 1982, fans could still not get over her death.
33: She's an icon. She means something to everybody, really.
26: And over the weekend, a record-breaking 1,037 lookalikes gathered in Palm Springs, dressed in her iconic getup from 7 Year Itch. It appears this 100-year itch will never be scratched.
34: You say 100 years. I feel like she never left us.
26: And here is a quote from Monroe to think about today. Quote, we should all start to live before we get too old. Fear is stupid. So are regrets.
0: Okay. Wise words. Regrets are stupid.
26: Yeah.
0: We can all take a page out of her book. I'm just impressed at all those wigs.
35: Right. I feel you need to go to a Callum Turner lookalike.
26: I think I do look more like Callum Turner than some of the men with beards look like Marilyn Monroe.
0: I don't know.
26: Pulling off that wig. There were 1,037 people.
35: Whoa! They look they look great. I'm sure that was really fun.
26: Apparently the last world record attempt at this had about 230 people. So they had more than five times the last record attempt for most Marilyn Monroe lookalikes in one place.
35: Okay, we see you.

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8: Something was screaming at me, no. 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

0: sports news now, and the countdown is on ahead of the NBA Finals. Spurs fans, Knicks fans, no one can wait for Wednesday night.
1: Oh, yeah. Saturday night, rule. We had a game 7. What's better than that? The Spurs punched their ticket, beating the defending champion Thunder in Oklahoma City, no less. San Antonio winning that game 111-103. My brother was here. We planned our whole weekend around watching this game.
0: Oh, yeah. Naturally. Their star, Victor Wembanyama, was emotional on the court while celebrating with teammates. Afterwards, he called the feeling of reaching the final just so powerful. He said he couldn't even explain it.
2: Wemby and the Spurs will welcome the Knicks to San Antonio for games one and two. By tip-off time, the Knicks will have had 9 days rest since sweeping the Cavaliers.
1: Yeah, they've won 10 games in a row. They had 2 straight sweeps. They're very well rested. Mm. And maybe you've heard that they're going to party like it's 1999. Why are they saying that? Because these teams have played before. In 1999, we had the Spurs and the Knicks in the finals, which the Spurs won handily, 4-1 in that series. However, the Knicks won 2 of their 3 meetings this season.
2: Meanwhile, one of the Knicks' most famous fans is weighing in on the upcoming finals.
1: Tracy Morgan, who is a fixture on Celebrity Row at MSG, especially after the whole thing with the food poisoning last year. Let's not get into that. But now he is urging Knicks fans to head down into the subway.
3: So take the train to the game. That's how we show up. Go, New York, go, New York, go!
0: And by the way, Tracy Morgan also takes the subway. Yeah, he doesn't just talk the talk, he walks the walk.
2: It's the best way to get around the city right now.
0: Train's the train.
1: Yeah, but there is, I think there's one game that's going to sync up with World Cup game.
2: Right, so it's going to be crazy
1: multiple.
2: Here.
1: Yeah, that'd be insane. Yeah. Also, Seattle has paid tribute to Victor Wembanyama, but really Nike.
0: Yeah, so Nike, with whom Wembanyama is signed, tweeted this epic hype video billing his status as an NBA alien.
1: So Wembanyama is called the alien since he came to the NBA because he's rumored to be around 7'6". No one really knows because he probably kept growing after he got measured. But so they use the space needle, which is like an alien symbol, to be like, he has arrived. He's made the finals.
0: Thank you for making that make sense.
1: Happy to help.
0: And finally, to one New York Knicks, extreme measures to maintain his focus.
2: Mitchell Robinson has announced on Facebook that he's deleting his Facebook app as well as changing his phone number, in his words, to take his focus to another level, calling it the start of a new chapter in his life.
1: This is also smart because he just broke his pinky, so probably hard to type right now, so he should be resting that thing. Oh, hey, by the way, this game's on ABC. 8:30, Knicks against the Spurs, Wednesday.
4: Good morning, Lieutenant. 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
1: I'm so excited. We're doing it.
2: I'm not full-time hot. I'm part-time hot. Let me be clear. I'm part-time. I could pull off, like, going on a red carpet, but I also can get asked to leave a 7-Eleven. I have lunch. Look at me. Look at me.
1: Look at this guy trying to leave.
2: Lock him in. Lock the door. Flexing like a winner.
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8: Breaking overnight on World News Now. Suspect captured. The man wanted in the shooting of two sheriff's deputies found just hours after being spotted on a wildlife camera. The latest from officials. Also breaking overnight, new U.S. attacks inside Iran. As a peace agreement remains elusive, new reaction from the president. Plus, his new plans as artists drop out of an event for the country's 250th anniversary. New hope in the battle against pancreatic cancer. Researchers report unprecedented results with a new drug. Shaken up. New details about the boom heard across New England. In the skinny, the film's topping the box office, both directed by YouTube stars. And her answer was a big weekend for Dua Lipa. It's Monday, June 1st.
9: From ABC News, this is World News Now.
10: Hey, everybody. Hope you had a great weekend. Thanks for joining us. I'm Sophie Flay.
11: And I'm Hannah Batah. And what a great start to the month for Dua Lipa.
10: Oh, my gosh. I mean, those photos, there's very few of them, but, you know, there's a few photos of her and Callum Turner tie the knot over the weekend at what seemed like a very private wedding celebration, wedding ceremony. So excited for the two of them.
11: And we'll take any photos that we can get, yeah, right? Even if it is kind just a small handful. I adore them.
10: I know, they're really cute,
11: like,
10: together.
11: I love them together. I live for all of the updates, so I'm so excited for them,
10: yeah,
11: truly.
10: And we will share the information that we do have, even though it's limited, later in the show. But we begin this morning with breaking news. The successful capture of a man authorities say fatally shot a Virginia sheriff's deputy and wounded another.
11: 55-year-old Michael Puckett was taken into custody last night in North Carolina. He was on the run since Friday when police say he opened fire on those two deputies during a welfare check at a home near Richmond, Virginia.
10: The search for Puckett expanded into North Carolina after he was spotted on a wildlife camera early yesterday. Federal law enforcement agencies were offering a $60,000 reward in the case.
11: No motive has been mentioned. Deputy Logan Yutt was killed in the ambush. The military veteran had been a member of his agency since 2023. The driver of that deadly bus crash on I-95 in Virginia is now facing criminal charges. Friday's crash killed five people and injured dozens. Investigators say the bus traveling from New York to Charlotte failed to slow down for traffic backed up near a work zone. It slammed into several vehicles before overturning. 48-year-old Jing Dong was injured and is hospitalized while in custody. Relatives say four of the victims were from the Don Seb family from Massachusetts. They were headed to a wedding in South Carolina.
10: Breaking news in the war with Iran. The Pentagon announcing it conducted more strikes over the weekend. They say the move was in self-defense after Iran shot down a U.S. Predator drone. And American forces responded by targeting Iranian radar and drone command and control sites. This comes as a final agreement on a peace deal remains elusive. ABC's Selena Wang has more.
12: More than 48 hours after President Trump said he'd make his final determination on a deal with

0: Iran, still no deal. But the president insisting the two sides are getting close.
1: We're close to a very good deal, and if we can make it good, otherwise we just start up with the Department of War.
0: Trump is demanding Iran reopen the Strait of Hormuz, guarantee it won't develop a nuclear weapon, and hand over its highly enriched uranium. Trump also saying he wants Iran to agree not to buy a nuclear weapon.
1: Now it says we will not develop or in any way purchase a military weapon. That's a big difference.
0: But despite the economic pain that Americans are feeling at the pump, the president making clear he's in no rush.
1: We're getting what we want slowly. Very tough negotiators. It takes a long time. I'm in no hurry.
0: The Treasury Secretary insisting the economic pain will be short-lived.
2: I am very confident that the energy prices are going to come down very quickly.
0: This, as the Freedom 250 State Fair, a Trump-backed event, faces setbacks. The majority of musicians billed for the event now pulling out. Trump saying he'll step in, announcing a rally on the National Mall on June 24th, and floating the idea of scrapping the entire 16-day event for a May Make America Great Again rally, rather than, in his words, having overpriced singers who nobody wants to hear, whose music is boring, and yet who do nothing but complain. But Freedom 250 says they aren't canceling the event, instead adding an opening ceremony for the president to speak at.
3: Some musicians want to play music for everybody, and some musicians seem to have segmented their audiences the same way politicians have.
0: And Iranian state media reports the two sides are still exchanging draft agreements. The president says he's in no rush. And White House officials are telling me the president will only make a deal that satisfies his red lines, stressing that

0: ABC News, the White House.
1: Selena, thank you. More tense clashes erupted outside an ICE detention facility in Newark, New Jersey. Several protesters were arrested last night as police tried to enforce a new 9 p.m. curfew. It follows days of escalating tensions where tires were set on fire, objects were thrown at officers, and tear gas was deployed. Some detainees have been on a hunger strike, complaining of poor treatment and unsanitary living conditions. DHS denies those claims. Primary elections are set for tomorrow in six states, including California. About 60 candidates are vying to replace Governor Gavin Newsom, who cannot run again. They include former Health Secretary Javier Becerra, climate activist Tom Steyer, and former Democratic Representative Katie Porter. Among the Republicans, former Fox News host Steve Hilton, who is backed by President Trump. The top two candidates will face off in November, regardless of party. And in Los Angeles, Mayor Karen Bass is fighting for a second term. A recent poll has her neck and neck with progressive city council member Nithya Raman and former reality star Spencer Pratt, a Republican. That race is also officially nonpartisan. Also from California, we are getting our first look at the Coast Guard rescue of three people trapped in rising water. This happened near Santa Cruz. They didn't know how to swim and were experiencing symptoms of hypothermia. The Coast Guard rescuers hoisted them to an area where state fire crews provided assistance. A different type of rescue effort in the Asian country of Laos. Two men remain unaccounted for deep in a cave they entered 12 days ago. Weather is a challenge, as ABC's Brit Klenit reports.
2: Concern for the two miners still missing in Laos after heavy rains, delaying rescue efforts, inundating the caves where they're suspected of being trapped. Rescue teams hit another setback after one of the pumps used to drain the caves broke down. It comes just one day after these dramatic moments where rescuers pulled five miners to safety after more than a week of being trapped underground. Search teams are now preparing to push deeper into the cave beyond the area where the five men were found. Officials say the two missing men may be in a hard-to-reach chamber, possibly beyond a narrow crack leading to a deeper part of the cave system. Rescuers must make their way through a maze of unmapped tunnels, muddy water, and near zero visibility.
3: There is the constant fear in the back of your head that if it rains, this thing that you are, you know, slowly working your way through could very easily be flooded with water.
2: The five rescued miners are now in the hospital. Officials say they're doing well and providing key details on the cave system, leading to new information on where the remaining two are possibly located. Even if they find the missing miners, bringing them out may not be possible right away. Rescuers may have to get them food and water, then wait for more of the cave to be drained.
4: Well, adding to the complications of locating the two remaining men is that this is monsoon season, and we're told another tropical downpour there has indeed flooded up the cave again. The divers, they are not giving up, though, even looking for new cave entrances to cover all possibilities to find them. Brit Klenit, ABC News, Hong Kong.
1: Brit, thanks. Severe storms with possible tornadoes are in the forecast for part of the country today. ABC's Jeff Smith has those details. Jeff, good morning.
5: Good morning. We've been tracking thunderstorm activity over parts of Plains, eastern Kansas, and western parts of Missouri. This can impact the St. Louis area for the Monday morning commute with some potentially heavy rain. And then our attention turns toward the central plains. We're talking northwestern Kansas, northeastern Colorado, extreme southeastern Wyoming, southwestern Nebraska, a level 2 out of 5 risk of severe storms later on today, generally between 5 and 7 p.m. Damaging wind, large hail, the main threats, but you can't rule out an isolated tornado in these areas as well. Scattered showers and storms continue across parts of the southeast, and they also extend up into parts of the northern plains as well. Pretty quiet over the northeast, a little bit cool over parts of New England, only 62 in a place like Portland, Maine, 72 in New York City. Heat building in the west, 103 for a high in Phoenix, upper 70s.

0: Well, here's a little inspiration before you get out there for your next workout.
1: Yeah, so this comes from 90-year-old Bill Schwartz, who decided he wanted to do a marathon. So he trained for it, doing plenty of running, but also some strength training, Pilates, and of course, stretching. Yesterday, Bill lined up with about 30,000 other runners to take on his first full marathon in San Diego.
2: I have all sorts of people saying, well, I'd love to do that. And I say, well, why don't you join me?
0: Bill says he decided to take on the challenge of a marathon during a trip abroad last year. That was when he asked himself, are you going to participate or watch others participate? I mean, it's really so impressive. This was happening at the San Diego Rock and Roll Marathon, which is a really fun one. They have bands lining the streets. They have, you know, tables full of beer so people can, you know, get a drink of water or beer if they want during this marathon.
1: But hopefully after the marathon.
0: Right, right.
1: Not during.
0: But so impressive.
1: I love what he said there, though. You know, if you want to do it, come on with. Join me.
0: Yeah.
1: I would love to go with you.
0: Yeah.
1: Such a positive.
0: And it looks like he made a bunch of friends there, too.
1: Definitely.
0: Well, coming up, the possible breakthrough in the battle against pancreatic cancer.
1: Plus, could DEET, the gold standard in mosquito repellents, actually train mosquitoes to be attracted to it? What the new research now shows.
0: And later in the skinny, just after releasing this new video, the new milestone for a member of the Rolling Stones. You're watching World News Now.

0: Is this hard to talk about?
1: Yeah.
2: Seattle ground, about to take off. It's going to be crazy. I did a kind of a bad thing.
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2: Yeah.
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5: 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How did no one know?
2: Hey, you think this thing can do a barrel roll?
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2: Boring.
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15: We're back with an urgent rescue in Malibu, California. A Tesla ended up 300 feet over the side of the road. The driver seen yelling outside the car for help, and his passenger pinned inside the wreckage. Both were airlifted to a trauma center and will be okay.
16: In Hawaii over the weekend, a man was rushed to a hospital after a suspected shark attack. This happened off Cromwell's Beach on the island of Oahu. He was able to swim back to shore, where someone then called 911. Warning signs were posted after an aggressive 8-foot shark was spotted near where that attack occurred.
15: New hope this morning in the battle against pancreatic cancer. Researchers are reporting unprecedented results with a new drug. They say an experimental pill could keep patients alive twice as long.
17: It's being called a landmark breakthrough in fighting pancreatic cancer, and it could open the door to other cancer treatments. It's called daraxonrasib, and according to the results of a clinical trial, it can double a patient's survival time.
18: This is a targeted therapy that is taking advantage of the biology of pancreatic cancer. The cancer has these little genetic mutations. They're like little light switches. They're turned on, and the cancer is growing, it's spreading. And this drug, it turns off the lights, shrinking the cancer, helping the patients live better and longer.
17: In the trial of 500 patients with advanced pancreatic cancer, the drug reduced the overall risk of death by 60% compared to patients who had only chemotherapy. And those who took the drug lived substantially longer, for an average of 13 months, compared to about 6.5 months for those who only had chemo. Another benefit, it's a daily pill instead, with fewer side effects reported.

0: More than 85% of patients did experience a rash, including former Senator Ben Sasse.
1: It causes crazy stuff, like my body can't grow skin, and so I bleed all out of a whole bunch of parts of me that shouldn't be bleeding.
0: He says it's a small price to pay.
1: My tumors this week are down 76% from December 29th. And I'd say my pain is, 80% reduced from where I started.
0: Experts say the drug could pave the way for a revolution in overall cancer treatment.
2: There's a lot of excitement and enthusiasm, not just for pancreatic cancer, but for cancers like lung cancer, which are also really challenging.
3: The FDA recently fast-tracked limited approval for the drug, allowing certain patients to receive it outside of clinical trials. The company that produces the drug is expected to file for full approval soon.
4: For decades, DEET has been the gold standard as a mosquito repellent, but a new study published in the Journal of Experimental Biology suggests the mosquitoes are getting wise and catching on. After repeated exposure, they appeared to learn that the presence of the chemical is a signal of a fresh, juicy blood meal. Still, researchers say they observed this only in the lab, not in outdoor real-world settings.
3: What are we horrifying? Oh, so terrifying. Not good for the start of summer.
4: No, that's for sure.
3: When we come back, the YouTube directors who took over the weekend box office.
4: And the weekend wedding we were sadly not invited to. The skinny is next.
5: 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What's hot, trending, totally unexpected?
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7: Is this hard to talk about?
8: Yeah.
9: Shuttle ground, about to take off. It's gonna be crazy. I did a kind of a bad thing.
10: So you hijacked the plane?
9: Yeah.
11: He hasn't flown an airplane before.
12: How did he get that plane in the airplane? How did no one know?
9: Hey, you think this thing can do a barrel roll?
13: Trying to figure out how to use the autopilot first.
9: Boring.
14: He's going upside down.
15: Holy.
14: Can we cut the cameras?
9: This is probably like jail time for life, huh?
16: All you gotta do is go, what's up?
17: What's that?
16: Go practice.
17: Yes. Do not ask me how much longer.
9: How much longer, mamacita?
17: Bambi?
18: What do we do?
17: The wrong egg.
16: No more sad sack. 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
18: That's what I'm talking about.
19: Reporting from Donald Trump's inaugural ball, I'm

0: time now for the skinny. Danny New joins us as we start with the box office stunner over the weekend.
1: Yeah, because of who was behind the films. So movies by YouTube stars are coming out on top.
2: Yes, we have these low-budget films like Obsession landing in second place, directed by YouTube star, and landing in first place is this one, horror film Backrooms, with a budget of just $10 million, taking in nearly $82 million in its debut weekend, making its YouTube star, Kane Parsons, at just 20 years old, the youngest director ever to debut a feature film at number one.
3: Migrating here to this version of filmmaking under the sort of Hollywood notion, if you want to call it that, I think feels like I have an engine for what I do, and I've been doing it for a number of years online, and obviously I am on the
0: own. Backrooms is based on Parsons' YouTube horror series that he created when he was just 16 years old.
1: So impressive. Okay, meanwhile, Obsession, produced for just under $1 million in its third weekend, has now grossed over $148 million worldwide.
2: My brother saw it, and he loved it. So there's your critics' rave. And it comes as our parent company Disney's Mandalorian and Grogu is now in third place in a second weekend with a total worldwide gross so far of about $250 million.
0: Next to Dua Lipa finding the guy who will be the one of ones.
2: The singer levitated all the way to the...

0: new.
1: Thank you.
0: Everyone says
1: thank you, Sophie.
0: Just like Callum Turner.
1: Someone says it.
0: Dua Lipa had confirmed her engagement to Callum last June to British Vogue, with a source telling People magazine they were holding off wedding plans because they were still very much in that celebrity bubble.
2: Yeah, as for starting a family, Dua told British Vogue last year that what's going to happen when it happens.
0: Correct. The photos are so good, though.
2: The photos are incredible. Danny, are you as locked in on this as Sophie and I are?
1: I learned about it when I saw our scripts today, so okay. About 8 hours ago. Didn't know.
2: And your life's been better ever since.
0: Right.
1: Well, yeah, because not everyone, at least five people, maybe four, have told me I look like Cal Turner. And I think he's an actor. Yeah.
0: Nice. He could be Bond.
1: Oh, right. He's the one who could be
0: Come
1: Bond.
0: On.
1: Or it's that
0: he
1: other
0: could
1: guy.
0: Be Bond. Yeah.
2: Or you. Who okay. knows?
1: Or Bond.
0: I know you know this next guy, though. We're talking about the Rolling Stones and time not necessarily on their side anymore.
2: So their newest video uses AI technology to turn back the clock by about half a century. But the real clock is marching ever forward.
1: At the age of 82, Keith Richards is now a first-time great grandfather, as his 30-year-old granddaughter, Ella, just gave birth to a daughter named Luna.
0: But Mick Jagger still hasn't beat by more than a decade, having become a great-grandfather himself back in 2014. The news comes as the Stones are set to release their 25th studio album, Foreign Tongues, in July.
1: So Paul McCartney just dropped a new album. Now we're getting a Stones album this summer. The 60s are still here, baby.
0: Oh, yeah, never ends.
1: My favorite decade of music. And finally, the new celebrity hairdo that is sparking a sensation.
0: It's unlike anything we've seen since the Rachel back in the 90s. Jennifer Aniston's multi-layered, bouncy, and voluminous blowout that appeared effortless, but was actually quite high maintenance, much like Rachel herself.
2: Okay, so now fans are embracing what's called the alley, sported by Mika Abdella on Amazon Prime's Off Campus. Longer, curlier, with those curtain bangs we all know and love. They also look effortless, but could end up being even more high maintenance than the Rachel.
0: I feel like Ella Langley has a version of this too.
2: Yes.
0: Right?
2: The curtain bangs are definitely in.
0: You like them, Danny?
1: Hair is hair. Good hair.
3: 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And when the country comes together to celebrate, this is where it happens. 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
4: 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No one throws a party like Disney.
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0: from Massachusetts to New Hampshire was a fireball traveling at roughly 75,000 miles per hour that fragmented midair, 40 miles high.
1: You hear a logic explosion in West Peabody? We're getting called.
2: I heard it and felt it, but no idea where it came from.
3: I mean, it literally felt like someone was slamming all our doors in the house at once.
0: Manny Karosh says seconds after he heard the boom, his entire house began to rumble.
3: You can see in the footage that I provided, you can see like the physical shaking of the cameras. Whatever that shockwave was enough to literally move things.
0: NASA says the fireball was a natural object and not a re-entry of space debris or a satellite, adding the energy released at breakup is estimated to be equivalent to about 300 tons of TNT.
4: I would have freaked out. Our thank you to Gio Benitez. And that meteor, the size of a beach ball, likely weighed as much as a large SUV. Scientists

0: host are too small to be noticed, guys.
1: Danny, I probably would have freaked out too.
2: Yeah, understand.
0: And our cats? Oh my gosh.
1: Forget about it. We wouldn't have seen them for 3 days.
0: Yeah, under the bed.
1: And hey, Danny, while you're out there, can you tell us about this weekend's blue micromoon?
0: Oh yes, the micromoon. What is that? Well, a blue moon is the second full moon to occur in a single calendar month. So our first one in May was May 1st, and one at the end of the month too. And while we've been hearing a lot about supermoons lately because they've been at the closest point to Earth in their elliptical orbit, this full moon, the micromoon, is because it's now at the farthest point from the Earth in its orbit, so it appears tinier. Guys, if you want to check it out here in New York, it should be coming at 4:45 a.m., which we are famously awake for.
2: Exactly.
1: For us.
2: And next month, there will be a strawberry micromoon.
1: Ooh.
2: Excited to see that.
1: I like the sound of that.
0: Yeah.
1: Thanks, Danny.
0: Always.
2: More news next. Stay with us.
3: You want to know what I've been doing for the last 4 years? I was in a cult, man.
4: Who am I?
5: Nature Boy.
3: You know this is not how life's supposed to be.
6: Where Nature Boy is, that's where I'll find my truth.
7: I am your Messiah.
3: Bow to me.
8: What in the world is going on here?
9: Something was screaming at me, no, but I ignored it. There was brainwashing, mind manipulation. He was caged, he was gone.
10: Watching. Damn, don't you God.
9: You had to be destroyed.
11: Nothing dies in nature.
12: This girl is on fire.
13: Is there anything about Pat Summitt fans would not know?
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17: How do you beat Pat Summitt? You don't.
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22: Good morning, Lieutenant. 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
23: 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You work with the police?
22: Well, you know,

0: was also a sprinter.
1: See if we can track her down.
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1: I'll stop.
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12: Breaking overnight on World News Now, new U.S. airstrikes inside Iran. Also this morning, the setback for one event marking the country's 250th birthday, what the president intends to do instead. New controversy rocking a U.S. Senate campaign in Maine. The race considered critical if Democrats hope to take control of the Senate this fall. Plus, the flight to Europe abruptly turned around after the airline says a passenger's Bluetooth signal triggered an emergency response. And one way well-behaved pets can even stay with you to buy groceries. It's Monday, June 1st.
13: From ABC News, this is World News Now.
12: Kicking off the month of June and the start of a new week.
14: Yeah.
12: How fun.
14: So fun.
12: Thanks so much for waking up with us. I'm Hannah Batel.
14: And I'm Sophie Flay, but not as fun as those boxes for your pets inside the grocery store.
12: Right.
14: Like, I would like to be in one of those.
12: You know? I mean, it was like, it's like the equivalent of getting to ride on the side of a cart
14: yeah.
12: as a kid.
14: Look at them. Just hanging out.
12: What are you looking at?
14: Right.
12: Just me being me.
14: So cute.
12: That is very impressive, though, that they're able to stay inside and not jump around, especially by the fish.
14: Well-behaved, very well-behaved.
12: We're going to get to that shortly, but first, we begin with a change of plans for a key part of America's 250th birthday celebration.
14: The Freedom 250 State Fair suffered a major setback as musical acts started pulling out, looking to distance themselves from partisan politics.
12: Now, President Trump wants to kick things off himself. ABC's Allison Kosick explains.
15: President Trump is now set to headline the opening ceremony of the Great American State Fair, June 24th. The event, organized by Freedom 250, is scheduled to take place on the National Mall as part of America's 250th anniversary celebrations. But it's facing setbacks, with the majority of musicians slated to perform pulling out. Martina McBride, Brett Michaels, Young MC, and the Commodores were all set to take part, but say they'll no longer perform. McBride saying on Instagram, "I was presented with an opportunity to perform at a nonpartisan event, but that turned out to be misleading." Several of the artists raising similar concerns. But despite President Trump's involvement, Interior Secretary Doug Burgum insists the fair is a nonpartisan event, telling CNN's State of the Union,
16: "I can't say it. I can't wade into the politics of musicians because, some musicians want to play music for everybody and some musicians seem to have segmented their audiences the same way, politicians have."
15: The president responding to the cancellations on social media, floating the idea of scrapping the entire 16-day event with a Make America Great Again rally instead. Some critics have argued his administration has politicized the event. Freedom 250 is separate from the congressionally established commission known as America 250. It's unclear what information the artists were given by Freedom 250 organizers. But organizers tell ABC News the fair is not being canceled. Instead, they are adding the president's opening ceremony on June 24th, one day before the fair is set to begin. Allison Kosick, ABC News, New York.
14: Allison, thanks. Breaking overnight, a new round of U.S. attacks on Iran. The Pentagon says it conducted self-defense strikes after Iran shot down a U.S. drone. The latest in a series of strikes, but President Trump has insisted that a deal aimed at ending the war is close. Trump is demanding Iran reopen the Strait of Hormuz. He also wants guarantees that Iran won't develop or buy a nuclear weapon. Iranian state media says the two sides continue to exchange draft agreements.
12: Authorities in North Carolina have captured a man wanted for shooting two sheriff's deputies, one of them fatally. 55-year-old Michael Puckett was taken into custody last night. Police say he was on the run since Friday after opening fire on the deputies during a welfare check near Richmond, Virginia. He was spotted on a

0: wildlife camera in Northwest North Carolina early yesterday. Deputy Logan Ute was killed in the ambush. He'd been a member of his agency for 3 years.
1: More tense clashes erupted outside an ICE detention facility in Newark, New Jersey. Several protesters were arrested last night as police tried to enforce a new 9 p.m. curfew. It follows days of escalating tensions where tires were set on fire, objects were thrown at officers, and tear gas was deployed. Some detainees have been on a hunger strike, complaining of poor treatment and unsanitary living conditions. DHS denies those claims.
0: Senate candidate Graham Plattner of Maine is at the center of yet another scandal. This time, it involves allegations of sexting multiple women. And his wife is standing by him, saying no marriage is perfect.
2: His race is considered critical if Democrats hope to take control of the Senate this fall. But a new controversy is rocking the campaign of Graham Plattner, who is fighting to unseat Republican Susan Collins in Maine. Plattner's wife now speaking out about reports he sent explicit messages to other women.
3: I find it really shameful that there's a group

0: gossip instead of talking about real issues.
1: A former campaign advisor reportedly told the New York Times and Wall Street Journal that Plattner's wife, Amy Gertner, gave his campaign a heads up that her husband had exchanged sexually explicit messages in the past with as many as a dozen women. ABC News has not independently verified the claims, but Gertner responded, saying, "I confided deeply personal details about my marriage to someone I considered a friend."
0: We work on our mental health every day. No marriage is perfect.
1: Plattner has faced previous controversies. He was criticized for a tattoo that is a well-known anti-Semitic symbol, which he later covered up. He also stirred backlash with his comments about police and about sexual assault survivors. Democrats expressing concern about their candidate.
2: Yeah, I have concerns. That guy has questions to answer, and that's what campaigns are for.
3: Plattner has said that he did not know what that tattoo image was connected to. He's also talked about his past online posting behavior being related to PTSD. Plattner leads this race by 9 points, according to a recent poll.
4: Brazil is now monitoring 2 patients for possible Ebola infections. Both men had recently traveled to the epicenter of the outbreak in the Democratic Republic of the Congo and Uganda. If they test positive, they would be the first confirmed Ebola cases outside Central Africa. So far, more than 1,000 people are believed to have been infected, and more than 240 have died.
3: Some of the American passengers who have been quarantining after being on a cruise ship hit with the hantavirus outbreak could go home as soon as today. But they will be required to finish 3 more weeks of quarantine, and a monitor must be posted outside their homes 24/7. They've been quarantining at the University of Nebraska Medical Center in Omaha. A travel content creator who's been documenting his ordeal online says he's not going anywhere.
5: I have been traumatized by this whole experience. I'm afraid to leave this room until I know that the chance of me getting sick is 0%. I want to know when I leave that the chance of me risking other people, you know, my family, friends, the general public, I want to know that my risk isn't minimal. I want that also to be 0%.
3: He says he'll finish quarantine at the medical facility. That way, he says if he does get sick, help is close by. It can take up to 6 weeks for someone who's been exposed to the hantavirus to show symptoms. 13 cases and 3 deaths have been linked to the cruise ship.
4: Atlantic hurricane season officially starts today. September is usually the most active month. Government forecasters predict a below normal hurricane season with 1 to 3 potential major storms. Today, the weather concern is the center of the country, as ABC's Jeff Smith explains. Hey, Jeff, good morning.
6: Good morning. We've been tracking thunderstorm activity over parts of the plains, eastern Kansas and western parts of Missouri. This can impact the St. Louis area for the Monday morning commute with some potentially heavy rain. And then our attention turns toward the central plains. We're talking northwestern Kansas, northeastern Colorado, extreme southeastern Wyoming, southwestern Nebraska, a level 2 out of 5 risk of severe storms later on today, generally between 5 and 7 p.m. Damaging wind, large hail, the main threats, but you can't rule out an isolated tornado in these areas as well. Scattered showers and storms continue across parts of the southeast, and they also extend up into parts of the northern plains as well. Pretty quiet over the northeast, a little bit cool over parts of New England, only 62 in a place like Portland, Maine, 72 New York City. Heat building in the west, 103 for a high in Phoenix, upper 70s in LA. And eventually some of the heat over the central part of the country will work its way to the east coast Wednesday, but especially by later on in the week. Meteorologist Jeff Smith, ABC News.
3: Jeff, thanks. Now to Italy, where pets are welcome to join in their owners' shopping trips, at least in one grocery store.
4: Yeah, they've equipped their shopping carts with specially designed boxes where shoppers' dogs can now ride along. This guy, Maury, the Cavapoo, didn't seem particularly excited about the shopping adventure, but his owner says at least he remained calm the whole time they were shopping.
3: His face really says it all. Yeah. He's like, "Why did you bring me here? I was perfectly fine on my nap, and I hope I get a treat."
4: He deserves a treat, but at least he got to ride along.
3: Got to ride along, and he did do a really great job. Extra treats once he leaves.
4: Right.
3: Coming up, remembering Marilyn Monroe on what would have been her 100th birthday.
4: Also, more than 100 years ago, looking back on a dark chapter in America's history, the Tulsa Massacre. Today, the lessons learned.
3: But first, the dramatic scene on the side of a Georgia highway caught on camera. That's next. You're watching World News Now.
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13: We're back with stunning video showing the moment a truck driver seems to lose control. That truck losing its trailer, crashing into a ditch. This happened on Interstate 24 in Georgia last week. The driver was said to be rattled, but is otherwise okay.
14: United Airlines says one of its jets bound for Spain returned to New Jersey Saturday night after a passenger's Bluetooth signal triggered a suspected security threat. Here's what the air traffic controller said.
15: Someone decided to name their Bluetooth device a certain four-letter word, so they're evacuating the aircraft.
16: Because we have one passenger.
14: The airline says that four-letter word was bomb. The Bluetooth was traced to a 16-year-old passenger, according to the airline. Police swept the plane once it landed safely back in Newark, and it was cleared to resume its flight.
13: Now to a grim anniversary. 105 years since the Tulsa Race Massacre, one of the deadliest incidents of racial violence in American history. As many as 300 Black Americans were killed by a white mob fueled by hatred and jealousy. ABC's Steve Osunsami takes a look back.
17: Nearly 100 years ago to the day, it was America's racism on full display. A mob of white neighbors here were on the Black side of town, shooting proud Black families dead. The Greenwood neighborhood was under attack.
18: Airplanes above us, and bullets raining down all around us.
19: And as we went out the door, you could see telephone poles falling, fire, and that's when my little sister said, "Can the world on fire?"
17: And somehow, over the many years, both the white mob and their Black victims, seen here with the guns at their backs, kept the massacre a secret.
18: We never did discuss it, and we don't even know.
17: The Greenwood neighborhood in Tulsa, Oklahoma, was the pride and joy of America's former slaves in 1921. The shops and businesses did so well, they called it Black Wall Street. But there was resentment living on the other side of the railroad tracks that divided the city. The evening of May 30th was the beginning of the white lash. That's when Dick Rowland, a 19-year-old Black shoe shiner, needed to use the so-called colored restroom downtown. It was on the top floor of the Drexel building, and a young white woman named Sarah Page was in charge of the elevator.
20: We think as Dick walked on the elevator, he tripped. He automatically threw his hands out to break his fall, that he might have hooked his hand on Sarah Page's dress, that it tore. She screamed, and he ran out of the elevator.
17: A white store clerk who heard her scream told police that Dick Rowland attacked her. They arrested him the next day. The word across town was that they were going to lynch this man.
18: All I could see was Black rolling smoke down south and the people going north.
17: The law, they never held anyone responsible for killing as many as 300 Black Americans.
21: Well, that night is where they burned. That night, we could see them burning the Negroes part of town.
17: The long road to

0: Justice for the last of the survivors of the Tulsa race massacre has not come to the end they wished. Before she died, we sat down with one of them, Miss Viola Fletcher, and her attorney, Demario Solomon Simmons. They were suing for compensation for the property, family, and friends lost when a mob of white neighbors executed black Americans here more than 100 years ago.
1: Is it safe to say you and the other survivors are pushing for payments?
2: Yes, whatever it takes to replace our loss. Yes.
0: Miss Fletcher died last year. Only one survivor is still alive. The courts have rejected almost all of their claims. The U.S. Justice Department decided it could do nothing either. For now, the families have been given an apology from the city of Tulsa and a new museum that tells the truth of what happened here.
3: Thanks to Steve Osunsami for his reporting. The lone survivor and the families of the victims continue to seek justice in their case. The mayor of Tulsa also announced a landmark $105 million reparations initiative for descendants of the massacre. He announced it last year on June 1st, which is the first official Tulsa Race Massacre Observance Day. Coming up, remembering Marilyn Monroe on what would have been her 100th birthday, her glamorous career, and her storied love life. And how she was celebrated by hundreds of fans over the weekend. That's next. You're watching World News Now.

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13: At the Lebanese border with Syria, I'm James Longman. 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
14: Like so. It's a tiara.
15: You do wear it on your head. I just love finding new places to wear diamonds.
16: That was one of Marilyn Monroe's most iconic roles in the 1953 film adaptation of Gentlemen Prefer Blondes. Today, fans are marking what would have been her 100th birthday.
17: Yeah, we are remembering her many iconic moments and roles this morning, as well as a record-breaking effort to celebrate her over the weekend.
18: Diamonds are a girl's best friend.
19: If diamonds are forever, then perhaps so is Marilyn.

0: 100 years old today. Born Norma Jean Mortensen, the L.A. native landed her breakout role in 1953's Niagara, following a childhood spent in foster homes and orphanages.
1: Ooh, do you feel the breeze from the subway? Isn't it delicious?
0: With now classic films like The Seven.

0: Mr. President.
1: Just before, Monroe famously serenaded President John F. Kennedy at Madison Square Garden the following year. However, it was only a few months later that her mysterious death from overdose shocked the world after she was found in bed at her California home. She was 36.
2: My feeling for her is beyond belief. It was always that way.
1: 20 years later, in 1982, fans could still not get over her death.
3: She's an icon. She means something to everybody, really.
1: And over the weekend, a record-breaking 1,037 lookalikes gathered in Palm Springs, dressed in her iconic getup from 7-Year Itch. It appears this 100-year itch will never be scratched.
4: You say 100 years. I feel like she never left us.
1: And here is a quote from Monroe to think about today. Quote, we should all start to live before we get too old. Fear is stupid. So are regrets.
5: Okay. Wise words. Regrets are stupid.
1: Yeah.
5: We can all take a page out of her book. I'm just impressed at all those wigs.
6: Right. I feel you need to go to a Callum Turner lookalike.
1: I think I do look more like Callum Turner than some of the men with beards look like Marilyn Monroe.
5: I don't know.
1: Pulling off that wig. There were 1,037 people.
5: Whoa! They look really, they look great. I'm sure that was really fun.
1: Apparently the last world record attempt at this had about 230 people. So they had more than five times the last record attempt for most Marilyn Monroe lookalikes in one place.
5: Okay, whoa. We see you.
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5: With sports news now, and the countdown is on ahead of the NBA Finals. Spurs fans, Knicks fans, no one can wait for Wednesday night.
1: Oh, yeah. Saturday night, rule. We had a game 7. What's better than that? The Spurs punched their ticket, beating the defending champion Thunder in Oklahoma City, no less.

0: San Antonio winning that game 111-103. My brother was here. We planned our whole weekend around watching this game.
1: Oh, yeah. Naturally. Their star, Victor Wembanyama, was emotional on the court while celebrating with teammates. Afterwards, he called the feeling of reaching the final just so powerful. He said he couldn't even explain it.
2: Wemby and the Spurs will welcome the Knicks to San Antonio for games one and two. By tip-off time, the Knicks will have had 9 days rest since sweeping the Cavaliers.
0: Yeah, they've won 10 games in a row. They had two straight sweeps. They're very well rested. And maybe you've heard that they're going to party like it's 1999. Why are they saying that? Because these teams have played before. In 1999, we had the Spurs and the Knicks in the finals, which the Spurs won handily 4-1 in that series. However, the Knicks won two of their three meetings this season.
2: Meanwhile, one of the Knicks' most famous fans is weighing in on the upcoming finals.
0: Tracy Morgan, who is a fixture on Celebrity Row at MSG, especially after the whole thing with the food poisoning last year. Let's not get into that. But now he is urging Knicks fans to head down into the subway.
3: So take the train to the game. That's how we show up. Go, New York, go, New York, go!
1: And by the way, Tracy Morgan also takes the subway. Yeah, he doesn't just talk the talk, he walks the walk.
2: It's the best way to get around the city right now.
1: He trains the train.
0: Yeah, but there is, I think there's one game that's going to sync up with World Cup games.
2: Right, so it's going to be crazy here. Yeah,
0: that'd be insane. Yeah. Also, Seattle has paid tribute to Victor Wembanyama, but really, Nike.
1: Yeah, so Nike, with whom Wembanyama is signed, tweeted this epic hype video billing his status as an NBA alien.
0: So Wembanyama is called the alien since he came to the NBA because he's rumored to be around 7'6". No one really knows because he probably kept growing after he got measured. But so they use the space needle, which is like an alien symbol, to be like, he has arrived. He's made the finals.
1: Thank you for making that make sense.
0: Happy to help.
1: And finally, to one New York Knicks extreme measures to maintain his focus.
2: Mitchell Robinson has announced on Facebook that he's deleting his Facebook app as well as changing his phone number and his words to take his focus to another level, calling it the start of a new chapter in his life.
0: This is also smart because he just broke his pinky, so probably hard to type right now, so he should be resting that thing. Oh, hey, by the way, this game's on ABC. 8:30, Knicks against the Spurs, Wednesday.
4: Good morning, Lieutenant. Do you have good news to share with me?
5: I'm surprised. You working with the police?
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6: Got a high-profile murder on our hands. Do we have your attention now? Catch me if
4: you can. Our killer was also a sprinter.
7: See if we can track her down.
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1: Right now on Good Morning America First Look, breaking news, the U.S. launching new attacks inside Iran. What President Trump is now saying.
2: New clashes outside this immigration detention facility, a curfew now imposed after days of protests over allegations of inhumane treatment.
1: Exciting medical news, a major step forward.

0: forward in the fight against one of the deadliest types of cancer that could open the door to other cancer treatments. New controversy in a closely watched U.S. Senate race. At issue, some very personal messages the candidate reportedly sent to women, his wife now responding. A famous ship packed with tourists sinking overseas. A shocker at the box office this weekend. Part of a trend that could shake up Hollywood. An ABC News exclusive, Barry Manilow opens up about his fight with cancer. And what we've learned about the meteor. Heard by millions over the U.S. this weekend.
1: From ABC News, this is Good Morning America, First Look.
0: Good Monday morning, everyone. I'm Sophie Flight. And I'm Hannah Batal. We begin with the U.S. military launching new attacks inside Iran. Officials say U.S. forces bombed multiple locations, and Iran retaliated, apparently targeting a U.S. base in Kuwait. The attacks raise new questions about peace talks and about gas prices, which have been coming down. ABC's Karen Hua is here with the details. Karen, good morning.
2: Good morning, Sophie. So after those new U.S. airstrikes, President Trump posted on social media overnight saying Iran really wants to come to a deal, urging his critics to sit back and relax, promising it will all work out in the end.
3: This morning, new tensions in the Middle East. U.S. Central Command announcing it conducted self-defense strikes inside Iran over the weekend, targeting radar and drone sites. CENTCOM says the U.S. strikes were in response to what it called aggressive Iranian actions, which included the shooting down of a U.S. drone over international waters. Iran claims it responded by targeting the airbase where the U.S. attack originated. Missile activity was being monitored in Kuwait. All this coming after President Trump suggested a peace deal with Iran was in reach.
4: We're close to a very good deal. It says we will not develop or in any way purchase a military weapon. That's a big difference.
3: The president insists the deal being negotiated would prohibit Iran from having a nuclear weapon. A senior administration official says the interim deal would also reopen the Strait of Hormuz. Optimism surrounding a deal has helped push gas prices lower in the last week, dropping 18 cents per gallon, according to AAA, now averaging $4.33.
5: I am very confident that the energy prices are going to come down very quickly.
3: Trump administration officials argue while gas prices are still high, Americans are seeing economic benefits elsewhere, including lower egg prices and wages that are ticking higher.
6: Because there are more people working and because the stock market's booming, profits are high, and that's feeding through into wages, salaries, or worker salaries. On balance, real incomes, real wages are going up.
2: Now, it remains to be seen if these new strikes against Iran will further delay any potential deal. Iran, at least publicly, has remained defiant. And what may also complicate this potential deal is Israel's escalating fight against Iranian-backed Hezbollah inside Lebanon. Sophie?
0: Karen, thank you for that report and welcome to ABC News.
2: Thank you.
0: President Trump is changing plans surrounding America's 250th birthday celebration. He's now planning to hold a rally on the National Mall June 24th. He decided to headline the opening ceremony of the Great American State Fair after most of the musical acts backed out, looking to distance themselves from partisan politics. Trump has floated scrapping the entire event, but organizers say it will go on.
7: Another night of clashes outside this immigration detention facility in Newark, New Jersey, as police tried to enforce a new curfew. Several protesters were arrested when officers cleared the area after days of escalating tensions. Over the weekend, tires were set on fire, objects were thrown at police, and tear gas was deployed. Some detainees have been on a hunger strike, complaining of poor treatment and living conditions.
8: The conditions are horrible. They have in solidarity, people they've hit, people that they've been trying to translate for them. They put them in isolation so they can't help in any way.
7: Homeland Security denies the detainees are facing inhumane conditions.
0: A man wanted for shooting two sheriff's deputies in Virginia, killing one of them, has been captured. 55-year-old Michael Puckett was arrested in North Carolina. Authorities say he opened fire at the deputies during a welfare check Friday near Richmond. The search expanded when he was seen on a wildlife camera in North Carolina. A $60,000 reward was offered in the case. The deputy, who was killed, was on the force for 3 years.
7: Turning to politics, a big development in a closely watched U.S. Senate race. At issue, some very personal messages the candidate reportedly sent to women.
9: His race is considered

0: critical if Democrats hope to take control of the Senate this fall. But a new controversy is rocking the campaign of Graham Plattner, who is fighting to unseat Republican Susan Collins in Maine. Plattner's wife now speaking out about reports he sent explicit messages to other women.
1: I find it really shameful that there's a group of media outlets and people who are willing to spread gossip instead of talking about real issues.
0: A former campaign advisor reportedly told the New York Times and Wall Street Journal that Plattner's wife, Amy Gertner, gave his campaign a heads up that her husband had exchanged sexually explicit messages in the past with as many as a dozen women. ABC News has not independently verified the claims, but Gertner responded, saying, "I confided deeply personal details about my marriage to someone I considered a friend."
1: We work on our mental health every day. No marriage is perfect.
0: Plattner has faced previous controversies. He was criticized for a tattoo that is a well-known anti-Semitic symbol, which he later covered up. He also stirred backlash with his comments about police and about sexual assault survivors. Democrats expressing concern about their candidate.
2: Yeah, I have concerns. That guy has questions to answer, and that's what campaigns are for.
3: As for that tattoo, Plattner said he did not know the significance of the image. Despite the recent controversies, a recent poll shows him leading the race by 9 points.
4: The driver of the charter bus involved in this crash in Virginia Friday is now charged with involuntary manslaughter. 5 people were killed when investigators say the bus failed to slow down for traffic. They say there's no evidence to back up Transportation Secretary Sean Duffy's claim that the driver, who was born in China, does not speak English. 4 members of one family were killed. They were driving to a wedding.
0: The family of a woman punched repeatedly by a North Carolina police officer is demanding justice. Video shows Sherry Moore being hit by the officer in Shelby, North Carolina. The officer has now been fired, but Moore's family wants charges filed. The encounter began as a burglary investigation. Moore was heard saying she was having a mental health crisis.
4: Now to an ABC News exclusive, the legendary Barry Manilow opening up about his fight with cancer.
5: Her name was Lola. She was a showgirl with yellow feathers in her hair and a dress cut down to there.
4: Barry Manilow's crooning is iconic.
6: Oh, Mandy, well, you came and you gave without taking.
4: But this morning, the music legend says he's fighting to regain his voice after battling lung cancer.
7: I'm doing good. It took longer than I thought it was going to take to get past this lung cancer.
4: Manilow sitting down exclusively with Good Morning America's Chris Connolly, detailing his diagnosis, treatment, and recovery after doctors found a lesion on his lung last year in the middle of Manilow's Las Vegas residency.
7: I couldn't believe that this was happening, so I just kept going. I did my shows, and I didn't tell very many people about it, and then suddenly I was in the hospital.
4: Manilow did not need chemo or radiation, but 6 months later, he says there still seems to be some lingering damage from his left lung lobectomy and subsequent infection.
7: It's been very slow, very slow. But my voice, I don't know whether it's coming back.
4: Despite the setback, the Copacabana singer is set to kick off a world tour later this month, while his new album, What a Time, is due out Friday.
3: And later on Good Morning America, Manilow describes the moment he realized his singing voice may never be the same. Turning to the weather, a rare sight in Oregon, lightning shooting upward from wind turbines. Scientists say it happens around tall structures when lightning hits the nearby ground. Time now for your Monday forecast.
8: Good Monday morning. We've been tracking some overnight thunderstorm activity over parts of Kansas and Missouri. This can affect the St. Louis area, maybe with some heavy rain for the Monday morning commute. And then our attention turns toward the Central Plains. We're talking about northeastern Colorado, northwestern parts of Kansas, southwestern Nebraska, extreme southeastern parts of Wyoming. A level 2 out of 5 risk of severe storms later on today, damaging wind, large hail, and you can't even rule out an isolated tornado. Meteorologist Jeff Smith, ABC News.
4: Coming up, the worker strike affecting General Motors.
0: Yeah, but first, the challenge for rescuers trying to save two miners still trapped in that deep cave in Laos.
4: And a major step forward in the fight against one of the deadliest types of cancer.
9: This is what you need to know.
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11: All across America.
12: Good morning.
13: Hello.
11: Wherever we are.
12: Welcome home.
13: It's good to be home.
11: It feels like home.

0: GMA.
1: Everybody.
0: It's an invitation to come together.
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0: Brighten your morning.
3: I'm George, how are you?
0: And the day ahead.
4: Is this hard to talk about?
5: Yeah.
6: Seattle grounds, about to take off. It's going to be crazy. I did a kind of a bad thing.
7: So you hijacked the plane?
6: Yeah.
8: He hasn't flown an airplane before.
9: How did he get that plane in the airplane? How did no one know?
6: Hey, you think this thing can do a barrel roll?
10: Trying to figure out how to use the autopilot first.
6: Boring.
11: He's going upside
12: Holy
11: down.
12: Roll. Holy.
11: Can we cut the cameras?
6: This is probably like jail time for life, huh?
13: I'm Selena Wang in Beijing for the historic Trump-Xi Summit. Wherever the story is, we'll take you there. You're watching ABC News Live.
14: We're back with the race to save two more men from a flooded cave in the Asian country of Laos. They entered that cave 12 days ago, but rain is now hampering rescue efforts, raising the possibility the cave could flood again. Five others were rescued. They're now providing details about the cave system to the rescue teams.
15: The United Auto Workers are on strike against a major parts supplier for General Motors. About 1,000 union members at the American Axle plant in Three Rivers, Michigan, are walking out over a contract dispute. The plant builds parts for the Chevy Silverado and GMC Sierra.
14: We turn now to an encouraging health headline, a major step forward in the fight against one of the deadliest types of cancer.
16: It's being called a landmark breakthrough in fighting pancreatic cancer, and it could open the door to other cancer treatments. It's called daraxonrasib, and according to the results of a clinical trial, it can double a patient's survival time.
17: This is a targeted therapy that is taking advantage of the biology of pancreatic cancer. The cancer has these little genetic mutations. They're like little light switches. They're turned on, and the cancer is growing. It's spreading. And this drug, it turns off the lights, shrinking the cancer, helping the patients live better and longer.
16: In the trial of 500 patients with advanced pancreatic cancer, the drug reduced the overall risk of death by 60% compared to patients who had only chemotherapy. And those who took the drug lived substantially longer, for an average of 13 months compared to about 6.5 months for those who only had chemo. Another benefit, it's a daily pill instead, with fewer side effects reported. More than 85% of patients did experience a rash, including former Senator Ben Sasse.
18: It causes crazy stuff, like my body can't grow skin, and so I bleed all out of a whole bunch of parts of me that shouldn't be bleeding.
16: He says it's a small price to pay.
18: My tumors this week are down 76% from December 29th. And I'd say my pain is, 80% reduced from where I started.
16: Experts say the drug could pave the way for a revolution in overall cancer treatment.
17: There's a lot of excitement and enthusiasm, not just for pancreatic cancer, but for cancers like lung cancer, which are also really challenging.
14: The FDA recently fast-tracked limited approval for the drug, allowing patients to receive it outside of clinical trials.
15: Coming up, a famous ship packed with tourists sinking overseas.
14: Also ahead, a shocker at the box office, part of a new trend that could shake up Hollywood.
19: Am I right?
20: Decker Investigations.
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7: I decided it's my alpha day. 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
30: Back now with a near catastrophe off the coast of Turkey. A pirate-themed party ship sinking, forcing nearly 150 people into the water. One of the passengers blamed an engine issue. Everyone got off the ship in time.
31: A shark attack in Hawaii left a man hospitalized with serious injuries. The 38-year-old was bitten while swimming at a Honolulu beach. He was able to make it back to shore, and someone called 911. An 8-foot shark was spotted in the area.
30: Now to the movies, and a shocker at the box office this weekend, which follows a trend that should put Hollywood on notice. ABC's Allison Kosick explains.
32: Independent horror film Backrooms is a box office stunner.
33: Found a place. It's massive in there.
32: Taking in $82 million in domestic ticket sales in its opening weekend. Its budget, just $10 million, making it one of the most profitable movies of the year. And the film's director, YouTube star Kane Parsons. He's only 20 years old, now the youngest director ever to debut at number one with a feature film.
34: Migrating here to this version of filmmaking under the sort of Hollywood notion, if you want to call it that, I think feels like I have an engine for what I do.
32: Backrooms is based on Parsons' YouTube horror series about a furniture store owner who finds a secret doorway that leads him to an endless stretch of nondescript rooms.
35: If this is what we can expect from young filmmakers, like, we are in for some good movies.
32: It's not just Backrooms generating massive appeal for the Gen Z crowd.
36: I thought we were having a nice day!
32: Obsession, another low-budget horror film, also directed by a YouTube star, has taken in more than $104 million, posting three consecutive weekends of growth, the first non-Christmas release to enjoy such a streak since Jaws in 1975. And earlier this year, Iron Lung, a horror movie from YouTube star Markiplier, brought in more than $50 million on a $4 million budget. Industry observers are left to consider whether this is the beginning of a paradigm shift for Hollywood.
31: There's already talk of a Backrooms sequel. Parsons, who turns 21 this month, says despite making this movie for the big screen, he's still committed to his fans on YouTube.
0: Hannah, Sophie.
31: Allison, thanks. Coming up, surprising news about bug spray.
2: But first, another meteor explodes over the U.S.
3: July 4th, 24 hours nonstop, live all across the country. 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And when the country comes together to celebrate, this is where it happens. 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
20: All you gotta do is go, what's up?
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31: Check the pulse. We begin with yet another meteor blazing over the U.S. This time it was over the Northeast. This is video from upstate New York Saturday, but it was heard clearest in eastern Massachusetts. Scientists say the fireball broke up 40 miles above Earth. The blast was equivalent to 300 pounds of TNT.
20: It literally felt like someone was slamming all our doors in the house at once.
31: Remnants of the space rock fell into Cape Cod Bay. The big flash was seen even on this weather satellite. Next, a chemical commonly used to repel mosquitoes could do just the opposite.
32: A new study claims DEET could actually attract mosquitoes. Researchers say the insects can learn to associate the repellent with the warm blood they like to feed on.
31: But scientists say so far they found this only applies under lab conditions.
32: Next, the catch that saved the buffet.
31: Angels outfielder Jose Siri was tracking a fly ball going up over the wall and making the catch, saving that long buffet table on the other side.
32: And how about this catch by a guy in St. Louis, snagging this foul ball all while holding a child in the other arm. Many calling it the catch of the year. Next, the countdown to the NBA Finals. Game one is Wednesday.
31: Yeah, and if you're looking for predictions, look no further than the dog known as Air Corgi. She went 7-for-7 picking the Western Conference Finals. Tickets in San Antonio are now selling for about $1,900. In New York, they're about $4,000. And finally, an emu on the run in Maryland.
32: It escaped and held up traffic, leading police on an hours-long chase. They finally used a dog leash to grab the big bird and bring it back to its owners. Top headlines next.
37: Code Red.
38: Yeah! Send everybody.
37: Okay.
38: What are you waiting for? Impressive.
37: Quite impressive.
38: Just doing my job.
39: Star Wars.
0: Wars, The Mandalorian, and Grogu. Rated PG-13. Now playing in theaters and IMAX. Get tickets now.

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8: Checking more top stories, the Pentagon has announced a new round of bombings inside Iran. They say the attacks were in self-defense after Iran shut down a U.S. drone. But President Trump posted overnight, Iran really wants to make a deal.
9: A warning from former Federal Reserve Chairman Jerome Powell as he accepted the JFK Profile in Courage Award. He warned the public will lose its faith in the Fed if members of the central bank are allowed to be fired over policy differences.
8: A wedding tragedy in Georgia. A groom was killed, his bride injured when the helicopter they left the reception in crashed. The pilot also died. The chopper went down in bad weather.
9: A United flight to Spain had to return to Newark because of a suspiciously named Bluetooth network on board. One 16-year-old passenger's Bluetooth was reportedly named Bomb. Everyone had to be rescreened, causing a 12-hour delay.
8: Today's weather, rain across much of the country. The strongest storms will be in the plains and the southeast.
9: And finally, celebrating Marilyn Monroe on her 100th birthday.
8: Here's Danny New.
10: Diamonds are a girl's best friend.
11: If diamonds are forever, then perhaps so is Marilyn Monroe, one of the world's most enduring entertainers, sex symbols, and blonde ambassadors would have turned 100 years old today. Kids. Born Norma Jean Mortensen, the L.A. native landed her breakout role in 1953's Niagara.
12: Oh, do you feel the breeze from the subway? Isn't it delicious?
11: With now classic films like The 7-Year Itch.
13: I wanna be loved by you.
11: And Some Like It Hot, Monroe emerged as one of the 1950s biggest box office draws.
14: Joe connects with a solid blow.
11: Meanwhile, off screen, she got a diamond ring from King of the Diamond, Joe DiMaggio, in 1954, before then marrying playwright Arthur Miller just 2 years later. They split in 1961.
13: Happy birthday, Mr. President.
11: Just before, Monroe famously serenaded President John F. Kennedy at Madison Square Garden the following year. However, it was only a few months later that her mysterious death from overdose shocked the world after she was found in bed at her California home. She was 36.
15: My feeling for her is beyond belief. It was always that way.
11: 20 years later, in 1982, fans could still not get over her death.
16: She's an icon. She means something to everybody, really.
11: And over the weekend, a record-breaking 1,037 lookalikes gathered in Palm Springs, dressed in her iconic getup from 7-Year Itch. It appears this 100-year itch will never be scratched.
17: You say 100 years. I feel like she never left us.
11: And guys, here's a quote from Monroe to think about today. Quote, "We should all start to live before we get too old. Fear is stupid. So are regrets."
8: And that's your Good Morning America First Look.
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9: Right now on Good Morning America First Look, breaking news, the U.S. launching new attacks inside Iran. What President Trump is now saying.
8: New clashes outside this immigration detention facility. A curfew now imposed after days of protests over allegations.
9: Medical news. A major step forward in the fight against one of the deadliest types of cancer that could open the door to other cancer treatments.
8: New controversy in a closely watched U.S. Senate race. At issue, some very personal messages the candidate reportedly sent to women. His wife now responding.
9: A famous ship packed with tourists sinking overseas.
8: A shocker at the box office this weekend. Part of a trend that could shake up Hollywood.
9: An ABC News exclusive, Barry Manilow opens up about his fight with cancer.
8: And what we've learned about the meteor. Heard by millions over the U.S. this weekend.
19: From ABC News, this is Good Morning America First Look.
8: Good Monday morning, everyone. I'm Sophie Flight.
9: And I'm Hannah Batal. We begin with the U.S. military launching new attacks inside Iran.
8: Officials say U.S. forces bombed multiple locations, and Iran retaliated, apparently targeting a U.S. base in Kuwait. The attacks raise new questions about peace talks and about gas prices, which have been coming down. ABC's Karen Hua is here with the details. Karen, good morning.
6: Good morning, Sophie. So after those new U.S. airstrikes, President Trump posted on social media overnight saying Iran really wants to come to a deal, urging his critics to sit back and relax, promising it will all work out in the end.
20: This morning, new tensions in the Middle East. U.S. Central Command announcing it conducted self-defense strikes inside Iran over the weekend, targeting radar and drone sites. CENTCOM says the U.S. strikes were in response to what it called aggressive Iranian actions, which included the shooting down of a U.S. drone over international waters. Iran claims it responded by targeting the airbase where the U.S. attack originated. Missile activity was being monitored in Kuwait. All this coming after President Trump suggested a peace deal with Iran was in reach.
21: We're close to a very good deal. It says we will not develop or in any way purchase a military weapon. That's a big difference.
20: The president insists the deal being negotiated would prohibit Iran from having a nuclear weapon. A senior administration official says the interim deal would also reopen the Strait of Hormuz. Optimism surrounding a deal has helped push gas prices lower in the last week, dropping 18 cents per gallon, according to AAA, now averaging $4.33.
22: I am very confident that the energy prices are going to come down very quickly.
20: Trump administration officials argue while gas prices are still high, Americans are seeing economic benefits elsewhere, including lower egg prices and wages that are ticking higher.
23: Because there are more people working and because the stock market's booming, profits are high, and that's feeding through into wages, salaries, or worker salaries. On balance, real incomes, real wages are going up.
6: Now, it remains to be seen if these new strikes against Iran will further delay any potential deal. Iran, at least publicly, has remained defiant. And what may also complicate this potential deal is Israel's escalating fight against Iranian-backed Hezbollah inside Lebanon. Sophie?
8: Karen, thank you for that report and welcome to ABC News.
6: Thank you.
8: President Trump is changing plans surrounding America's 250th birthday celebration. He's now planning to hold a rally on the National Mall June 24th. He decided to headline the opening ceremony of the Great American State Fair after most of the musical acts backed out, looking to distance themselves from partisan politics. Trump has floated scrapping the entire event, but organizers say it will go on.
9: Another night of clashes outside this immigration detention facility in Newark, New Jersey, as police tried to enforce a new curfew. Several protesters were arrested when officers cleared the area after days of escalating tensions. Over the weekend, tires were set on fire, objects were thrown at police, and tear gas was deployed. Some detainees have been on a hunger strike, complaining of poor treatment and living conditions.
24: The conditions are horrible. They have in solidarity, people they've hit, people that they've been trying to translate for them. They put them in isolation so they can't help in any way.
9: Homeland Security denies the detainees are facing inhumane conditions.
8: A man wanted for shooting two sheriff's deputies in Virginia, killing one of them, has been captured. 55-year-old Michael Puckett was arrested in North Carolina. Authorities say he opened fire at the deputies during a welfare check Friday near Richmond. The search expanded when he was seen on a wildlife camera in North Carolina. A $60,000 reward was offered in the case. The deputy, who was killed, was on the force for 3 years.
9: Turning to politics, a big development in a closely watched U.S. Senate race. At issue, some very personal messages the candidate reportedly sent to women.

0: His race is considered critical if Democrats hope to take control of the Senate this fall. But a new controversy is rocking the campaign of Graham Plattner, who is fighting to unseat Republican Susan Collins in Maine. Plattner's wife now speaking out about reports he sent explicit messages to other women.
1: I find it really shameful that there's a group of media outlets and people who are willing to spread gossip instead of talking about real issues.
0: A former campaign advisor reportedly told the New York Times and Wall Street Journal that Plattner's wife, Amy Gertner, gave his campaign a heads up that her husband had exchanged sexually explicit messages in the past with as many as a dozen women. ABC News has not independently verified the claims, but Gertner responded, saying, "I confided deeply personal details about my marriage to someone I considered a friend."
1: We work on our mental health every day. No marriage is perfect.
0: Plattner has faced previous controversies. He was criticized for a tattoo that is a well-known anti-Semitic symbol, which he later covered up. He also stirred backlash with his comments about police and about sexual assault survivors. Democrats expressing concern about their candidate.
2: Yeah, I have concerns. That guy has questions to answer, and that's what campaigns are for.
3: As for that tattoo, Plattner said he did not know the significance of the image. Despite the recent controversies, a recent poll shows him leading the race by 9 points.
4: The driver of the charter bus involved in this crash in Virginia Friday is now charged with involuntary manslaughter. 5 people were killed when investigators say the bus failed to slow down for traffic. They say there's no evidence to back up Transportation Secretary Sean Duffy's claim that the driver, who was born in China, does not speak English. 4 members of one family were killed. They were driving to a wedding.
3: The family of a woman punched repeatedly by a North Carolina police officer is demanding justice. Video shows Sherry Moore being hit by the officer in Shelby, North Carolina. The officer has now been fired, but Moore's family wants charges filed. The encounter began as a burglary investigation. Moore was heard saying she was having a mental health crisis.
4: Now to an ABC News exclusive, the legendary Barry Manilow opening up about his fight with cancer.
5: Her name was Lola. She was a showgirl with yellow feathers in her hair and a dress cut down to there.
4: Barry Manilow's crooning is iconic.
6: Oh, Mandy, well, you came and you gave without taking.
4: But this morning, the music legend says he's fighting to regain his voice after battling lung cancer.
7: I'm doing good. It took longer than I thought it was going to take to get past this lung cancer.
4: Manilow sitting down exclusively with Good Morning America's Chris Connolly, detailing his diagnosis, treatment, and recovery after doctors found a lesion on his lung last year in the middle of Manilow's Las

0: going. I did my shows, and I didn't tell very many people about it. And then suddenly I was in the hospital.
1: Manilow did not need chemo or radiation, but 6 months later, he says there still seems to be some lingering damage from his left lung lobectomy and subsequent infection.
0: It's been very slow, very slow. But my voice, I don't know whether it's coming back.
1: Despite the setback, the Copacabana singer is set to kick off a world tour later this month, while his new album, What a Time, is due out Friday. And later on Good Morning America, Manilow describes the moment he realized his singing voice may never be the same.
2: Turning to the weather, a rare sight in Oregon, lightning shooting upward from wind turbines. Scientists say it happens around tall structures when lightning hits the nearby ground. Time now for your Monday forecast.
3: Good Monday morning. We've been tracking some overnight thunderstorm activity over parts of Kansas and Missouri. This can affect the St. Louis area, maybe with some heavy rain for the Monday morning commute. And then our attention turns toward the Central Plains. We're talking about northeastern Colorado, northwestern parts of Kansas, southwestern Nebraska, extreme southeastern parts of Wyoming. A level 2 out of 5 risk of severe storms later on today, damaging wind, large hail, and you can't even rule out an isolated tornado. Meteorologist Jeff Smith, ABC News.
1: Coming up, the worker strike affecting General Motors.
2: Yeah, but first, the challenge for rescuers trying to save two miners still trapped in that deep cave in Laos.
1: And a major step forward in the fight against one of the deadliest types of cancer.
4: This is what you need to know.
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6: All across America.
7: Good morning.
8: Hello.
6: Wherever we are.
8: Welcome home. It's good to be home.
6: It feels like home.
9: Hi.

0: GMA.
1: Hey, everybody.
0: It's an invitation to come together.
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0: Brighten your morning.
3: I'm George, how are you?
0: And the day ahead.
4: Good morning, America!
1: Yeah!
5: Is this hard to talk about?
6: Yeah,
4: Seattle grounds, about to take off. It's going to be crazy. I did a kind of a bad thing.
7: So you hijacked the plane?
4: Yeah.
8: He hasn't flown an airplane before.
9: How did he get that plane in the airplane? How did no one know?
4: Hey, you think this thing can do a barrel roll?
10: Trying to figure out how to use the autopilot first.
4: Boring.
11: He's going upside
12: holy
11: down.
12: Roll. Holy.
13: Can we cut the cameras?
4: This is probably like jail time for life, huh?
14: Reporting from Pacific Palisades, California, I'm David Muir. Wherever the story is, we'll take you there. 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
15: We're back with the race to save two more men from a flooded cave in the Asian country of Laos. They entered that cave 12 days ago, but rain is now hampering rescue efforts, raising the possibility the cave could flood again. Five others were rescued. They're now providing details about the cave system to the rescue teams.
16: The United Auto Workers are on strike against a major parts supplier for General Motors. About 1,000 union members at the American Axle plant in Three Rivers, Michigan, are walking out over a contract dispute. The plant builds parts for the Chevy Silverado and GMC Sierra.
15: We turn now to an encouraging health headline, a major step forward in the fight against one of the deadliest types of cancer.
17: It's being called a landmark breakthrough in fighting pancreatic cancer, and it could open the door to other cancer treatments. It's called daraxonrasib, and according to the results of a clinical trial, it can double a patient's survival time.
18: This is a targeted therapy that is taking advantage

0: Advantage of the biology of pancreatic cancer. The cancer has these little genetic mutations. They're like little light switches. They're turned on, and the cancer is growing. It's spreading, and this drug, it turns off the lights, shrinking the cancer, helping the patients live better and longer.
1: In the trial of 500 patients with advanced pancreatic cancer, the drug reduced the overall risk of death by 60% compared to patients who had only chemotherapy. And those who took the drug lived substantially longer, for an average of 13 months, compared to about 6.5 months for those who only had chemo. Another benefit? It's a daily pill instead, with fewer side effects reported. More than 85% of patients did experience a rash, including former Senator Ben Sasse.
2: It causes crazy stuff, like my body can't grow skin, and so I bleed all out of a whole bunch of parts of me that shouldn't be bleeding.
1: He says it's a small price to pay.
2: My tumors this week are down 76% from December 29th. And I'd say my pain is, 80% reduced from where I started.
1: Experts say the drug could pave the way for a revolution in overall cancer treatment.
0: There's a lot of excitement and enthusiasm, not just for pancreatic cancer, but for cancers like lung cancer, which are also really challenging.
3: The FDA recently fast-tracked limited approval for the drug, allowing patients to receive it outside of clinical trials.
4: Coming up, a famous ship packed with tourists sinking overseas.
3: Also ahead, a shocker at the box office, part of a new trend that could shake up Hollywood.
5: Am I right?
6: Decker Investigations.
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16: I decided it's my alpha day. 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
4: Back now with a near catastrophe off the coast of Turkey. A pirate-themed party ship sinking, forcing nearly 150 people into the water. One of the passengers blamed an engine issue. Everyone got off the ship in time.
3: A shark attack in Hawaii left a man hospitalized with serious injuries. The 38-year-old was bitten while swimming at a Honolulu beach. He was able to make it back to shore, and someone called 911. An 8-foot shark was spotted in the area.
4: Now to the movies, and a shocker at the box office this weekend, which follows a trend that should put Hollywood on notice. ABC's Allison Kosick explains.
1: Independent horror film Backrooms is a box office stunner.
46: Found a place.
0: It's massive in there.
1: Taking in $82 million in domestic ticket sales in its opening weekend. Its budget? Just $10 million, making it one of the most profitable movies of the year. And the film's director? YouTube star Kane Parsons. He's only 20 years old, now the youngest director ever to debut at number one with a feature film.
2: Migrating here to this version of filmmaking under the sort of Hollywood notion, if you want to call it that, I think feels like I have an engine for what I do.
1: Backrooms is based on Parsons' YouTube horror series about a furniture store owner who finds a secret doorway that leads him to an endless stretch of nondescript rooms.
5: If this is what we can expect from young filmmakers, like, we are in for some good movies.
1: It's not just Backrooms generating massive appeal for the Gen Z crowd.
6: I thought we were having a nice day.
1: Obsession, another low-budget horror film, also directed by a YouTube star, has taken in more than $104 million, posting three consecutive weekends of growth, the first non-Christmas release to enjoy such a streak since Jaws in 1975. And earlier this year, Iron Lung, a horror movie from YouTube star Markiplier, brought in more than $50 million on a $4 million budget. Industry observers are left to consider whether this is the beginning of a paradigm shift for Hollywood.
3: There's already talk of a Backroom sequel. Parsons, who turns 21 this month, says despite making this movie for the big screen, he's still committed to his fans on YouTube. Hannah, Sophie.
7: Allison, thanks. Coming up, surprising news about bug spray.
4: But first, another meteor explodes over the U.S.
37: July 4th, 24 hours nonstop, live all across the country. We are all a part of this history. And when the country comes together to celebrate, this is where it happens. Disney celebrates America 250. A live American event 250 years in the making.
8: It's America's 250th birthday party. No one throws a party like Disney.
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9: 250 years of America, more than 24 hours on the air. 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
10: You want to know what I've been doing for the last 4 years? 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
10: You know this is not how life's supposed to be.
13: Where Nature Boy is, that's where I'll find my truth.
10: I am your Messiah. 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
14: 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He was king, he was God.
10: 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Damn, don't shoot God.
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16: All you gotta do is go, what's up?
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3: Check the pulse. We begin with yet another meteor blazing over the U.S.
4: This time was over the Northeast. This is video from upstate New York Saturday, but it was heard clearest in eastern Massachusetts. Scientists say the fireball broke up 40 miles above Earth. The blast was equivalent to 300 pounds of TNT.
16: It literally felt like someone was slamming all our doors in the house at once.
4: Remnants of the space rock fell into Cape Cod Bay. The big flash was seen even on this weather satellite. Next, a chemical commonly used to repel mosquitoes could do just the opposite.
3: A new study claims DEET could actually attract mosquitoes. Researchers say the insects can learn to associate the repellent with the warm blood they like to feed on.
4: But scientists say so far they found this only applies under lab conditions.
3: Next, the catch that saved the buffet.
4: Angels outfielder Jose Siri was tracking a fly ball going up over the wall and making the catch, saving that long buffet table on the other side.
3: And how about this catch by a guy in St. Louis, snagging this foul ball all while holding a child in the other arm. Many calling it the catch of the year. Next, the countdown to the NBA Finals. Game one is Wednesday.
4: Yeah, and if you're looking for predictions, look no further than the dog known as Air Corgi. She went 7-for-7 picking the Western Conference Finals. Tickets in San Antonio are now selling for about $1,900. In New York, they're about $4,000. And finally, an emu on the run in Maryland.
3: It escaped and held up traffic, leading police on an hours-long chase. They finally used a dog leash to grab the big bird and bring it back to its owners. Top headlines next.
0: Code Red.
11: Yeah! 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
3: Checking more top stories, the Pentagon has announced a new round of bombings inside Iran. They say the attacks were in self-defense after Iran shut down a U.S. drone. But President Trump posted overnight Iran really wants to make a deal.
4: A warning from former Federal Reserve Chairman Jerome Powell as he accepted the JFK Profile in Courage Award. He warned the public will lose its faith in the Fed if members of the central bank are allowed to be fired over policy differences.
3: A wedding tragedy in Georgia. A groom was killed, his bride injured when the helicopter they left the reception in crashed. The pilot also died. The chopper went down in bad weather.
4: A United flight to Spain had to return to Newark because of a suspiciously named Bluetooth network on board. One 16-year-old passenger's Bluetooth was reportedly named Bomb. Everyone had to be rescreened, causing a 12-hour delay.
3: Today's weather, rain across much of the country. The strongest storms will be in the plains and the southeast.
4: And finally, celebrating Marilyn Monroe on her 100th birthday.
3: Here's Danny New.
46: Diamonds are a girl's best friend.
47: If diamonds are forever, then perhaps so is Marilyn Monroe, one of the world's most enduring entertainers, sex symbols, and blonde ambassadors would have turned 100 years old today. Yes. Born Norma Jean Mortensen, the L.A. native landed her breakout role in 1953's Niagara.
48: Oh, do you feel the breeze from the subway? Isn't it delicious?
47: with now classic films like The 7 Year Itch.
0: I wanna be loved by you.
47: And Some Like It Hot, Monroe emerged as one of the 1950s biggest box office draws.
1: Joe connects with a solid blow.
47: Meanwhile, off screen, she got a diamond ring from King of the Diamond, Joe DiMaggio, in 1954, before then marrying playwright Arthur Miller just 2 years later. They split in 1961.
0: Happy birthday, Mr. President.
47: Just before, Monroe famously serenaded President John F. Kennedy at Madison Square Garden the following year. However, it was only a few months later that her mysterious death from overdose shocked the world after she was found in bed at her California home. She was 36.
2: My feeling for her is beyond belief. It was always that way.
47: 20 years later, in 1982, fans could still not get over her death.
5: She's an icon. She means something to everybody, really.
47: And over the weekend, a record-breaking 1,037 lookalikes gathered in Palm Springs, dressed in her iconic getup from 7 Year Itch. It appears this 100-year itch will never be scratched.
6: You say 100 years. I feel like she never left us.
47: And guys, here's a quote from Monroe to think about today. Quote, "We should all start to live before we get too old. Fear is stupid, so are regrets."
3: And that's your Good Morning America First Look. Have a great day.
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4: Right now on Good Morning America First Look, breaking news, the U.S. launching new attacks inside Iran. What President Trump is now saying.
3: New clashes outside this immigration detention facility. A curfew now imposed after days of protests over allegations of inhumane treatment.
4: Exciting medical news. A major step forward in the fight against one of the deadliest types of cancer that could open the door to other cancer treatments.
3: New controversy in a closely watched U.S. Senate race. At issue, some very personal messages the candidate reportedly sent to women. His wife now responding.
4: A famous ship packed with tourists sinking overseas.
3: A shocker at the box office this weekend. Part of a trend that could shake up Hollywood.
4: An ABC News exclusive, Barry Manilow opens up about his fight with cancer.
3: And what we've learned about the meteor. Heard by millions over the U.S. this weekend.
7: From ABC News, this is Good Morning America First Look.
3: Good Monday morning, everyone. I'm Sophie Flight.
4: And I'm Hannah Batal. We begin with the U.S. military launching new attacks inside Iran.
3: Officials say U.S. forces bombed multiple locations, and Iran retaliated, apparently targeting a U.S. base in Kuwait. The attacks raise new questions about peace talks and about gas prices, which have been coming down. ABC's Karen Hua is here with the details. Karen, good morning.
8: Good morning, Sophie. So after those new U.S. airstrikes, President Trump posted on social media overnight saying Iran really wants to come to a deal, urging his critics to sit back and relax, promising it will all work out in the end.
9: This morning, new tensions in the Middle East. U.S. Central Command announcing it conducted self-defense strikes inside Iran over the weekend, targeting radar and drone sites. CENTCOM says the U.S. strikes were in response to what it called aggressive Iranian actions, which included the shooting down of a U.S. drone over international waters. Iran claims it responded by targeting the airbase where the U.S. attack originated. Missile activity was being monitored in Kuwait. All this coming after President Trump suggested a peace deal with Iran was in reach.
10: We're close to a very good deal. It says we will not develop or in any way purchase a military weapon. That's a big difference.
9: The president insists the deal being negotiated would prohibit Iran from having a nuclear weapon. A senior administration official says the interim deal would also reopen the Strait of Hormuz. Optimism surrounding a deal has helped push gas prices lower in the last week, dropping 18 cents per gallon, according to AAA, now averaging $4.33.
11: I am very confident that the energy prices are going to come down very quickly.
9: Trump administration officials argue while gas prices are still high, Americans are seeing economic benefits elsewhere, including lower egg prices and wages that are ticking higher.
12: Because there are more people working and because the stock market's booming, profits are high, and that's feeding through into wages, salaries, or worker salaries. On balance, real incomes, real wages are going up.
8: Now, it remains to be seen if these new strikes against Iran will further delay any potential deal. Iran, at least publicly, has remained defiant. And what may also complicate this potential deal is Israel's escalating fight against Iranian-backed Hezbollah inside Lebanon. Sophie?
3: Karen, thank you for that report, and welcome to

0: ABC News.
1: Thank you.
0: President Trump is changing plans surrounding America's 250th birthday celebration. He's now planning to hold a rally on the National Mall June 24th. He decided to headline the opening ceremony of the Great American State Fair after most of the musical acts backed out, looking to distance themselves from partisan politics. Trump has floated scrapping the entire event, but organizers say it will go on.
2: Another night of clashes outside this immigration detention facility in Newark, New Jersey, as police tried to enforce a new curfew. Several protesters were arrested when officers cleared the area after days of escalating tensions. Over the weekend, tires were set on fire, objects were thrown at police, and tear gas was deployed. Some detainees have been on a hunger strike, complaining of poor treatment and living conditions.
3: The conditions are in there are horrible. They have in solidarity, people they've hit, people that they've been trying to translate for them. They put them in isolation so they can't help in any way.
2: Homeland Security denies the detainees are facing inhumane conditions.
0: A man wanted for shooting two sheriff's deputies in Virginia, killing one of them, has been captured. 55-year-old Michael Puckett was arrested in North Carolina. Authorities say he opened fire at the deputies during a welfare check Friday near Richmond. The search expanded when he was seen on a wildlife camera in North Carolina. A $60,000 reward was offered in the case. The deputy, who was killed, was on the force for 3 years.
2: Turning to politics, a big development in a closely watched U.S. Senate race. At issue, some very personal messages the candidate reportedly sent to women.
4: His race is considered critical if Democrats hope to take control of the Senate this fall. But a new controversy is rocking the campaign of Graham Plattner, who is fighting to unseat Republican Susan Collins in Maine. Plattner's wife now speaking out about reports he sent explicit messages to other women.
5: I find it really shameful that there's a group of media outlets and people who are willing to spread gossip instead of talking about real issues.
4: A former campaign advisor reportedly told the New York Times and Wall Street Journal that Plattner's wife, Amy Gertner, gave his campaign a heads up that her husband had exchanged sexually explicit messages in the past with as many as a dozen women. ABC News has not independently verified the claims, but Gertner responded, saying, "I confided deeply personal details about my marriage to someone I considered a friend."
5: We work on our mental health every day. No marriage is perfect.
4: Plattner has faced previous controversies. He was criticized for a tattoo that is a well-known anti-Semitic symbol, which he later covered up. He also stirred backlash with his comments about police and about sexual assault survivors. Democrats expressing concern about their candidate.
6: Yeah, I have concerns. That guy has questions to answer, and that's what campaigns are for.
2: As for that tattoo, Plattner said he did not know the significance of the image. Despite the recent controversies, a recent poll shows him leading the race by 9 points.
0: The driver of the charter bus involved in this crash in Virginia Friday is now charged with involuntary manslaughter. 5 people were killed when investigators say the bus failed to slow down for traffic. They say there's no evidence to back up Transportation Secretary Sean Duffy's claim that the driver, who was born in China, does not speak English. 4 members of one family were killed. They were driving to a wedding.
2: The family of a woman punched repeatedly by a North Carolina police officer is demanding justice. Video shows Sherry Moore being hit by the officer in Shelby, North Carolina. The officer has now been fired, but Moore's family wants charges filed. The encounter began as a burglary investigation. Moore was heard saying she was having a mental health crisis.
0: Now to an ABC News exclusive, the legendary Barry Manilow opening up about his fight with cancer.
7: Her name was Lola. She was a showgirl with yellow feathers in her hair and a dress cut down her neck.
0: Barry Manilow's crooning is iconic.
8: Oh, Mandy, well, you came and you gave without taking.
0: But this morning, the music legend says he's fighting to regain his voice after battling lung cancer.
9: I'm doing good. It took longer than I thought it was going to take to get past this lung cancer.
0: Manilow sitting down exclusively with Good Morning America's Chris Connolly, detailing his diagnosis, treatment, and recovery after doctors found a lesion on his lung last year in the middle of Manilow's Las Vegas residency.
9: I couldn't believe that this was happening, so I just kept

0: going. I did my shows, and I didn't tell very many people about it. And then suddenly I was in the hospital.
1: Manilow did not need chemo or radiation, but 6 months later, he says there still seems to be some lingering damage from his left lung lobectomy and subsequent infection.
0: It's been very slow, very slow. But my voice, I don't know whether it's coming back.
1: Despite the setback, the Copacabana singer is set to kick off a world tour later this month, while his new album, What a Time, is due out Friday. And later on Good Morning America, Manilow describes the moment he realized his singing voice may never be the same.
2: Turning to the weather, a rare sight in Oregon, lightning shooting upward from wind turbines. Scientists say it happens around tall structures when lightning hits the nearby ground. Time now for your Monday forecast.
3: Good Monday morning. We've been tracking some overnight thunderstorm activity over parts of Kansas and Missouri. This can affect the St. Louis area, maybe with some heavy rain for the Monday morning commute. And then our attention turns toward the Central Plains. We're talking about northeastern Colorado, northwestern parts of Kansas, southwestern Nebraska, extreme southeastern parts of Wyoming. A level 2 out of 5 risk of severe storms later on today, damaging wind, large hail, and you can't even rule out an isolated tornado. Meteorologist Jeff Smith, ABC News.
1: Coming up, the worker strike affecting General Motors.
2: Yeah, but first, the challenge for rescuers trying to save two miners still trapped in that deep cave in Laos.
1: And a major step forward in the fight against one of the deadliest types of cancer.
4: This is what you need to know.
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6: All across America.
7: Good morning.
8: Hello.
6: Wherever we are.
8: Welcome home. It's good to be home.
6: It feels like home.
9: Hi.

0: GMA.
1: Hey, everybody.
0: It's an invitation to come together.
2: Happy birthday.
0: Brighten your morning.
3: I'm George, how are you?
0: And the day ahead.
4: Good morning, America!
1: Yeah!
5: Is this hard to talk about?
6: Yeah,
4: Seattle grounds, about to take off. It's going to be crazy. I did a kind of a bad thing.
7: So you hijacked the plane?
4: Yeah.
8: He hasn't flown an airplane before.
9: How did he get that plane in the airplane? How did no one know?
4: Hey, you think this thing can do a barrel roll?
10: Trying to figure out how to use the autopilot first.
4: Boring.
11: He's going upside
12: Holy
11: down.
12: Roll. Holy.
13: Can we cut the cameras?
4: This is probably like jail time for life, huh?
14: Reporting from Donald Trump's inaugural ball, I'm Kira Phillips. Wherever the story is, we'll take you there. You're watching ABC News Live.
15: We're back with the race to save two more men from a flooded cave in the Asian country of Laos. They entered that cave 12 days ago, but rain is now hampering rescue efforts, raising the possibility the cave could flood again. Five others were rescued. They're now providing details about the cave system to the rescue teams.
16: The United Auto Workers are on strike against a major parts supplier for General Motors. About 1,000 union members at the American Axle plant in Three Rivers, Michigan, are walking out over a contract dispute. The plant builds parts for the Chevy Silverado and GMC Sierra.
15: We turn now to an encouraging health headline, a major step forward in the fight against one of the deadliest types of cancer.
17: It's being called a landmark breakthrough in fighting pancreatic cancer, and it could open the door to other cancer treatments. It's called daraxonrasib, and according to the results of a clinical trial, it can double a patient's survival time.
18: This is a targeted therapy that is taking advantage

0: Advantage of the biology of pancreatic cancer. The cancer has these little genetic mutations. They're like little light switches. They're turned on, and the cancer is growing. It's spreading, and this drug, it turns off the lights, shrinking the cancer, helping the patients live better and longer.
1: In the trial of 500 patients with advanced pancreatic cancer, the drug reduced the overall risk of death by 60% compared to patients who had only chemotherapy. And those who took the drug lived substantially longer, for an average of 13 months, compared to about 6.5 months for those who only had chemo. Another benefit? It's a daily pill instead, with fewer side effects reported. More than 85% of patients did experience a rash, including former Senator Ben Sasse.
2: It causes crazy stuff, like my body can't grow skin, and so I bleed all out of a whole bunch of parts of me that shouldn't be bleeding.
1: He says it's a small price to pay.
2: My tumors this week are down 76% from December 29th. And I'd say my pain is, 80% reduced from where I started.
1: Experts say the drug could pave the way for a revolution in overall cancer treatment.
0: There's a lot of excitement and enthusiasm, not just for pancreatic cancer, but for cancers like lung cancer, which are also really challenging.
3: The FDA recently fast-tracked limited approval for the drug, allowing patients to receive it outside of clinical trials.
4: Coming up, a famous ship packed with tourists sinking overseas.
3: Also ahead, a shocker at the box office, part of a new trend that could shake up Hollywood.
5: Am I right?
6: Decker Investigations.
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16: It's my alpha day. 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
0: Don't do anything to us. We're just scared.
1: He's the good guy. He's the bad guy.
2: You ready to do this, BJ?
4: Back now with a near catastrophe off the coast of Turkey. A pirate-themed party ship sinking, forcing nearly 150 people into the water. One of the passengers blamed an engine issue. Everyone got off the ship in time.
3: A shark attack in Hawaii left a man hospitalized with serious injuries. The 38-year-old was bitten while swimming at a Honolulu beach. He was able to make it back to shore, and someone called 911. An 8-foot shark was spotted in the area.
4: Now to the movies, and a shocker at the box office this weekend, which follows a trend that should put Hollywood on notice. ABC's Allison Kosick explains.
1: Independent horror film Backrooms is a box office stunner.
3: Found a place.
5: It's massive in there.
1: Taking in $82 million in domestic ticket sales in its opening weekend. Its budget? Just $10 million, making it one of the most profitable movies of the year. And the film's director? YouTube star Kane Parsons. He's only 20 years old, now the youngest director ever to debut at number one with a feature film.
20: Migrating here to this version of filmmaking under the sort of Hollywood notion, if you want to call it that, I think feels like I have an engine for what I do.
1: Backrooms is based on Parsons' YouTube horror series about a furniture store owner who finds a secret doorway that leads him to an endless stretch of nondescript rooms.
21: If this is what we can expect from young filmmakers, like, we are in for some good movies.
1: It's not just Backrooms generating massive appeal for the Gen Z crowd.
22: I thought we were having a nice day.
1: Obsession, another low-budget horror film, also directed by a YouTube star, has taken in more than $104 million, posting three consecutive weekends of growth, the first non-Christmas release to enjoy such a streak since Jaws in 1975. And earlier this year, Iron Lung, a horror movie from YouTube star Markiplier, brought in more than $50 million on a $4 million budget. Industry observers are left to consider whether this is the beginning of a paradigm shift for Hollywood.
3: There's already talk of a Backroom sequel. Parsons, who turns 21 this month, says despite making this movie for the big screen, he's still committed to his fans on YouTube. Hannah, Sophie.
4: Allison, thanks. Coming up, surprising news about bug spray.
23: But first, another meteor explodes over the U.S.
16: July 4th, 24 hours nonstop, live all across the country. We are all a part of this history. And when the country comes together to celebrate, this is where it happens. Disney celebrates America 250. A live American event 250 years in the making.
24: It's America's 250th birthday party. No one throws a party like Disney.
16: Disney celebrates America 250.
25: 250 years of America, more than 24 hours on the air. 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
34: 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Damn, don't you God.
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3: Check the pulse. We begin with yet another meteor blazing over the U.S.
4: This time it was over the Northeast. This is video from upstate New York Saturday, but it was heard clearest in eastern Massachusetts. Scientists say the fireball broke up 40 miles above Earth. The blast was equivalent to 300 pounds of TNT.
37: It literally felt like someone was slamming all our doors in the house at once.
4: Remnants of the space rock fell into Cape Cod Bay. The big flash was seen even on this weather satellite. Next, a chemical commonly used to repel mosquitoes could do just

0: the opposite.
1: A new study claims DEET could actually attract mosquitoes. Researchers say the insects can learn to associate the repellent with the warm blood they like to feed on.
0: But scientists say so far they found this only applies under lab conditions.
1: Next, the catch that saved the buffet.
0: Angels outfielder Jose Siri was tracking a fly ball going up over the wall and making the catch, saving that long buffet table on the other side.
1: And how about this catch by a guy in St. Louis, snagging this foul ball all while holding a child in the other arm. Many calling it the catch of the year. Next, the countdown to the NBA Finals. Game one is Wednesday.
0: Yeah, and if you're looking for predictions, look no further than the dog known as Air Corgi. She went 7-for-7 picking the Western Conference Finals. Tickets in San Antonio are now selling for about $1,900. In New York, they're about $4,000. And finally, an emu on the run in Maryland.
1: It escaped and held up traffic, leading police on an hours-long chase. They finally used a dog leash to grab the big bird and bring it back to its owners. Top headlines next.
2: Code Red.
3: 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Send everybody.
4: What are you waiting for? Impressive.
5: Impressive.
6: That's quite impressive.
4: Just doing my job.
7: Star Wars, The Mandalorian and Grogu, rated PG-13, now playing in theaters and IMAX. Get tickets now.
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0: warning from former Federal Reserve Chairman Jerome Powell as he accepted the JFK Profile in Courage Award. He warned the public will lose its faith in the Fed if members of the central bank are allowed to be fired over policy differences.
1: A wedding tragedy in Georgia. A groom was killed, his bride injured when the helicopter they left the reception in crashed. The pilot also died. The chopper went down in bad weather.
0: A United flight to Spain had to return to Newark because of a suspiciously named Bluetooth network on board. One 16-year-old passenger's Bluetooth was reportedly named Bomb. Everyone had to be rescreened, causing a 12-hour delay.
1: Today's weather, rain across much of the country. The strongest storms will be in the plains and the southeast.
0: And finally, celebrating Marilyn Monroe on her 100th birthday.
1: Here's Danny New.
2: Diamonds are a girl's best friend.
3: If diamonds are forever, then perhaps so is Marilyn Monroe, one of the world's most enduring entertainers, sex symbols, and blonde ambassadors. Would have turned 100 years old today. Born Norma Jean Mortensen, the L.A. native landed her breakout role in 1953's Niagara.
4: Oh, do you feel the breeze from the subway? Isn't it delicious?
3: With now classic films like The 7-Year Itch.
5: I wanna be loved by you.
3: And Some Like It Hot, Monroe emerged as one of the 1950s biggest box office draws.
6: Joe connects with a solid blow.
3: Meanwhile, off screen, she got a diamond ring from King of the Diamond, Joe DiMaggio, in 1954, before then marrying playwright Arthur Miller just 2 years later. They split in 1961.
5: Happy birthday, Mr. President.
3: Just before, Monroe famously serenaded President John F. Kennedy at Madison Square Garden the following year. However, it was only a few months later that her mysterious death from overdose shocked the world after she was found in bed at her California home. She was 36.
7: My feeling for her is beyond belief. It was always that way.
3: 20 years later, in 1982, fans could still not get over her death.
8: She's an icon. She means something to everybody, really.
3: And over the weekend, a record-breaking 1,037 lookalikes gathered in Palm Springs, dressed in her iconic getup from 7-Year Itch. It appears this 100-year itch will never be scratched.
9: You say 100 years. I feel like she never left us.
3: And guys, here's a quote from Monroe to think about today. Quote, "We should all start to live before we get too old. Fear is stupid. So are regrets."
1: And that's your Good Morning America First Look.
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0: Right now on Good Morning America First Look, breaking news, the U.S. launching new attacks inside Iran. What President Trump is now saying.
1: New clashes outside this immigration detention facility. A curfew now imposed after days of protests over allegations of inhumane treatment.
0: Exciting medical news. A major step forward in the fight against one of the deadliest types of cancer that could open the door to other cancer treatments.
1: New controversy in a closely watched U.S. Senate race. At issue, some very personal messages the candidate reportedly sent to women. His wife now responding.
0: A famous ship packed with tourists sinking overseas.
1: A shocker at the box office this weekend. Part of a trend that could shake up Hollywood.
0: An ABC News exclusive, Barry Manilow opens up about his fight with cancer.
1: And what we've learned about the meteor. Heard by millions over the U.S. this weekend.
11: From ABC News, this is Good Morning America First Look.
1: Good Monday morning, everyone. I'm Sophie Flight.
0: And I'm Hannah Batal. We begin with the U.S. military launching new attacks inside Iran.
1: Officials say U.S. forces bombed multiple locations, and Iran retaliated, apparently targeting a U.S. base in Kuwait. The attacks raise new questions about peace talks and about gas prices, which have been coming down. ABC's Karen Hua is here with the details. Karen, good morning.
12: Good morning, Sophie. So after those new U.S. airstrikes, President Trump posted on social media overnight saying Iran really wants to come to a deal, urging his critics to sit back and relax, promising it will all work out in the end.
13: This morning, new tensions in the Middle East. U.S. Central Command announcing it conducted self-defense strikes inside Iran over the weekend, targeting radar and drone sites. CENTCOM says the U.S. strikes were in response to what it called aggressive Iranian actions, which included the shooting down of a U.S. drone over international waters.

0: Iran claims it responded by targeting the airbase where the U.S. attack originated. Missile activity was being monitored in Kuwait. All this coming after President Trump suggested a peace deal with Iran was in reach.
1: We're close to a very good deal. It says we will not develop or in any way purchase a military weapon. That's a big difference.
0: The president insists the deal being negotiated would prohibit Iran from having a nuclear weapon. A senior administration official says the interim deal would also reopen the Strait of Hormuz. Optimism surrounding a deal has helped push gas prices lower in the last week, dropping 18 cents per gallon, according to AAA, now averaging $4.33.
2: I am very confident that the energy prices are going to come down very quickly.
0: Trump administration officials argue while gas prices are still high, Americans are seeing economic benefits elsewhere, including lower egg prices and wages that are ticking higher.
3: Because there are more people working and because the stock market's booming, profits are high, and that's feeding through into wages, salaries, or worker salaries. On balance, real incomes, real wages are going up.
0: Now, it remains to be seen if these new strikes against Iran will further delay any potential deal. Iran, at least publicly, has remained defiant. And what may also complicate this potential deal is Israel's escalating fight against Iranian-backed Hezbollah inside Lebanon. Sophie?
4: Karen, thank you for that report, and welcome to ABC News.
0: Thank you.
4: President Trump is changing plans surrounding America's 250th birthday celebration. He's now planning to hold a rally on the National Mall June 24th. He decided to headline the opening ceremony of the Great American State Fair after most of the musical acts backed out, looking to distance themselves from partisan politics. Trump has floated scrapping the entire event, but organizers say it will go on.
5: Another night of clashes outside this immigration detention facility in Newark, New Jersey, as police tried to enforce a new curfew. Several protesters were arrested when officers cleared the area after days of escalating tensions. Over the weekend, tires were set on fire, objects were thrown at police, and tear gas was deployed. Some detainees have been on a hunger strike, complaining of poor treatment and living conditions.
6: The conditions are horrible. They have in solidarity, people they've hit, people that they've been trying to translate for them. They put them in isolation so they can't help in any way.
5: Homeland Security denies the detainees are facing inhumane conditions.
4: A man wanted for shooting two sheriff's deputies in Virginia, killing one of them, has been captured. 55-year-old Michael Puckett was arrested in North Carolina. Authorities say he opened fire at the deputies during a welfare check Friday near Richmond. The search expanded when he was seen on a wildlife camera in North Carolina. A $60,000 reward was offered in the case. The deputy, who was killed, was on the force for 3 years.
5: Turning to politics, a big development in a closely watched U.S. Senate race. At issue, some very personal messages the candidate reportedly sent to women.
7: His race is considered critical if Democrats hope to take control of the Senate this fall. But a new controversy is rocking the campaign of Graham Plattner, who is fighting to unseat Republican Susan Collins in Maine. Plattner's wife now speaking out about reports he sent explicit messages to other women.
8: I find it really shameful that there's a group of media outlets and people who are willing to spread gossip instead of talking about real issues.
7: A former campaign advisor reportedly told the New York Times and Wall Street Journal that Plattner's wife, Amy Gertner, gave his campaign a heads up that her husband had exchanged sexually explicit messages in the past with as many as a dozen women. ABC News has not independently verified the claims, but Gertner responded, saying, "I confided deeply personal details about my marriage to someone I considered a friend."
8: We work on our mental health every day. No marriage is perfect.
7: Plattner has faced previous controversies. He was criticized for a tattoo that is a well-known anti-Semitic symbol, which he later covered up. He also stirred backlash with his comments about police and about sexual assault survivors. Democrats expressing concern about their candidate.
9: Yeah, I have concerns. That guy has questions to answer, and that's what campaigns are for.
5: As for that tattoo, Plattner said he did not know the significance of the image. Despite the recent controversies, a recent poll shows him leading the race by 9 points.
4: The driver of the charter bus involved in this crash in Virginia Friday is now charged with involuntary manslaughter. Five people were killed when investigators say the bus failed to slow down for traffic. They say there's no evidence to back up Transportation Secretary Sean Duffy's claim that the driver, who was born in China, does not speak English. Four members of one family were killed. They were driving to a wedding.
7: The family of a woman punched repeatedly by a North Carolina police officer is demanding justice. Video shows Sherry Moore being hit by the officer in Shelby, North Carolina. The officer has now been fired, but Moore's family wants charges filed. The encounter began as a burglary investigation. Moore was heard saying she was having a mental health crisis.
4: Now to an ABC News exclusive, the legendary Barry Manilow opening up about his fight with cancer.
10: Her name was Lola. She was a showgirl with yellow feathers in her hair and a dress cut down her neck.
4: Barry Manilow's crooning is iconic.
11: Oh, Mandy, well, you came and you gave without taking.
4: But this morning, the music legend says he's fighting to regain his voice after battling lung cancer.
12: I'm doing good. It took longer than I thought it was going to take to get past this lung cancer.
4: Manilow sitting down exclusively with Good Morning America's Chris Connolly, detailing his diagnosis, treatment, and recovery after doctors found a lesion on his lung last year in the middle of Manilow's Las Vegas residency.
12: I couldn't believe that this was happening, so I just kept going. I did my shows, and I didn't tell very many people about it, and then suddenly I was in the hospital.
4: Manilow did not need chemo or radiation, but 6 months later, he says there still seems to be some lingering damage from his left lung lobectomy and subsequent infection.
12: It's been very slow, very slow. But my voice, I don't know whether it's coming back.
4: Despite the setback, the Copacabana singer is set to kick off a world tour later this month, while his new album, What a Time, is due out Friday. And later on Good Morning America, Manilow describes the moment he realized his singing voice may never be the same. Turning to the weather, a rare sight in Oregon, lightning shooting upward from wind turbines. Scientists say it happens around tall structures when lightning hits the nearby ground. Time now for your Monday forecast.
13: Good Monday morning. We've been tracking some overnight thunderstorm activity over parts of Kansas and Missouri. This can affect the St. Louis area, maybe with some heavy rain for the Monday morning commute. And then our attention turns toward the Central Plains. We're talking about northeastern Colorado, northwestern parts of Kansas, southwestern Nebraska, extreme southeastern parts of Wyoming. A level 2 out of 5 risk of severe storms later on today, damaging wind, large hail, and you can't even rule out an isolated tornado. Meteorologist Jeff Smith, ABC News.
4: Coming up, the worker strike affecting General Motors.
7: Yeah, but first, the challenge for rescuers trying to save two miners still trapped in that deep cave in Laos.
4: And a major step forward in the fight against one of the deadliest types of cancer.
14: This is what you need to know.
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0: DNA.
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0: it's an invitation to come together.
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3: I'm George, how are you?
0: And the day ahead.
4: Good morning, America!
5: Yeah!
6: Is this hard to talk about?
7: Yeah,
4: Seattle ground's about to take off. It's going to be crazy. I did a kind of a bad thing.
8: So you hijacked the plane?
4: Yeah.
9: He hasn't flown an airplane before.
10: How did he get that plane in the airplane? How did no one know?
4: Hey, you think this thing can do a barrel roll?
11: Trying to figure out how to use the autopilot first.
4: Boring.
12: He's going upside
13: holy
12: down.
13: Roll. Holy.
14: Can we cut the cameras?
4: This is probably like jail time for life, huh?
15: Reporting from baseball's opening day here in San Francisco, I'm Becky Worley. Wherever the story is, we'll take you there. 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
16: We're back with the race to save two more men from a flooded cave in the Asian country of Laos. They entered that cave 12 days ago, but rain is now hampering rescue efforts, raising the possibility the cave could flood again. Five others were rescued. They're now providing details about the cave system to the rescue teams.
17: The United Auto Workers are on strike against a major parts supplier for General Motors. About 1,000 union members at the American Axle plant in Three Rivers, Michigan, are walking out over a contract dispute. The plant builds parts for the Chevy Silverado and GMC Sierra.
16: We turn now to an encouraging health headline, a major step forward in the fight against one of the deadliest types of cancer.
18: It's being called a landmark breakthrough in fighting pancreatic cancer, and it could open the door to other cancer treatments. It's called daraxonrasib, and according to the results of a clinical trial, it can double a patient's survival time.
19: This is a targeted therapy that is taking advantage of the biology of pancreatic cancer. The cancer has these little genetic mutations. They're like little light switches. They're turned on, and the cancer is growing, it's spreading. And this drug, it turns off the lights, shrinking the cancer, helping the patients live better and longer.
18: In the trial of 500 patients with advanced pancreatic cancer, the drug reduced the overall risk of death by 60% compared to patients who had only chemotherapy. And those who took the drug lived substantially longer for an average of 13 months compared to about 6.5 months for those who only had chemo. Another benefit, it's a daily pill instead, with fewer side effects reported. More than 85% of patients did experience a rash, including former Senator Ben Sasse.
20: It causes crazy stuff, like my body can't grow skin, and so I bleed all out of a whole bunch of parts of me that shouldn't be bleeding.
18: He says it's a small price to pay.
20: My tumors this week are down 76% from December 29th. And I'd say my pain is, 80% reduced from where I started.
18: Experts say the drug could pave the way for a revolution in overall cancer treatment.
19: There's a lot of excitement and enthusiasm, not just for pancreatic cancer, but for cancers like lung cancer, which are also really challenging.
16: The FDA recently fast-tracked the limited approval for the drug, allowing patients to receive it outside of clinical trials.
17: Coming up, a famous ship packed with tourists sinking overseas.
16: Also ahead, a shocker at the box office, part of a new trend that could shake up Hollywood.
21: Am I right?
22: Decker Investigations.
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32: I decided it's my alpha day. 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
0: Santa Fe, New Mexico. 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
11: Don't do anything to us. We're just scared.
12: He's the good guy. He's the bad guy.
13: You ready to do this, BJ?
14: Now with a near catastrophe off the coast of Turkey. A pirate-themed party ship sinking, forcing nearly 150 people into the water. One of the passengers blamed an engine issue. Everyone got off the ship in time.
15: A shark attack in Hawaii left a man hospitalized with serious injuries. The 38-year-old was bitten while swimming at a Honolulu beach. He was able to make it back to shore, and someone called 911. An 8-foot shark was spotted in the area.
14: Now to the movies, and a shocker at the box office this weekend, which follows a trend that should put Hollywood on notice. ABC's Allison Kosick explains.
16: Independent horror film Backrooms is a box office stunner.
17: Found a place. It's massive in there.
16: Taking in $82 million in domestic ticket sales in its opening weekend. Its budget? Just $10 million, making it one of the most profitable movies of the year. And the film's director? YouTube star Kane Parsons. He's only 20 years old, now the youngest director ever to debut at number one with a feature film.
18: Migrating here to this version of filmmaking under the sort of Hollywood notion, if you want to call it that, I think feels like I have an engine for what I do.
16: Backrooms is based on Parsons' YouTube horror series about a furniture store owner who finds a secret doorway that leads him to an endless stretch of nondescript rooms.
19: If this is what we can expect from young filmmakers, like, we are in for some good movies.
16: It's not just Backrooms generating massive appeal for the Gen Z crowd.
20: I thought we were having a nice day!
16: Obsession, another low-budget horror film, also directed by a YouTube star, has taken in more than $104 million, posting three consecutive weekends of growth, the first non-Christmas release to enjoy such a streak since Jaws in 1975. And earlier this year, Iron Lung, a horror movie from YouTube star Markiplier, brought in more than $50 million on a $4 million budget. Industry observers are left to consider whether this is the beginning of a paradigm shift for Hollywood.
14: There's already talk of a Backrooms sequel. Parsons, who turns 21 this month, says despite making this movie for the big screen, he's still committed to his fans on YouTube. Hannah, Sophie.
15: Allison, thanks. Coming up, surprising news about bug spray.
21: But first, another meteor explodes over the U.S.
5: 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And when the country comes together to celebrate, this is where it happens. 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
23: 250 years of America, more than 24 hours on the air. 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
24: You want to know what I've been doing for the last 4 years? 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
25: Who am I?
26: Nature Boy.
27: Nature Boy.
24: You know this is not how life's supposed to be.
23: Where Nature Boy is, that's where I'll find my truth.
27: I am your Messiah.
24: Bow to me.
25: What in the world is going on here?
28: Something was screaming at me no, but I ignored it. There was brainwashing, mind manipulation. He was king, he was God.
25: Watching.
27: And don't shoot God.
28: You had to be destroyed.
27: Nothing dies in nature.
29: Hey, TV lovers, you don't just watch your favorite shows, you live them. 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
6: Check the pulse. We begin with yet another meteor blazing over the U.S. This time was over the Northeast. This is video from upstate New York Saturday, but it was heard clearest in eastern Massachusetts. Scientists say the fireball broke up 40 miles above Earth. The blast was equivalent to 300 pounds of TNT.
7: It literally felt like someone was slamming all our doors in the house at once.
6: Remnants of the space rock fell into Cape Cod Bay. The big flash was seen even on this weather satellite. Next, a chemical commonly used to repel mosquitoes could do just the opposite.
8: A new study claims DEET could actually attract mosquitoes. Researchers say the insects can learn to associate the repellent with the warm blood they like to feed on.
6: But scientists say so far they found this only applies under lab conditions.
8: Next, the catch that saved the buffet.
6: Angels outfielder Jose Siri was tracking a fly ball going up over the wall and making the catch, saving that long buffet table up.

0: holding a child in the other arm. Many calling it the catch of the year. Next, the countdown to the NBA Finals. Game one is Wednesday.
1: Yeah, and if you're looking for predictions, look no further than the dog known as Air Corgi. She went 7-for-7 picking the Western Conference Finals. Tickets in San Antonio are now selling for about $1,900. In New York, they're about $4,000. And finally, an emu on the run in Maryland.
0: It escaped and held up traffic, leading police on an hours-long chase. They finally used a dog leash to grab the big bird and bring it back to its owners. Top headlines next.
2: Drop. Code Red. Yeah! Send everybody.

0: impressive.
1: That's quite impressive.
2: Just doing my job.
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6: 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Thank you so much for streaming with us. 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
27: Checking more top stories, the Pentagon has announced a new round of bombings inside Iran. They say the attacks were in self-defense after Iran shut down a U.S. drone. But President Trump posted overnight, Iran really wants to make a deal.
9: A warning from former Federal Reserve Chairman Jerome Powell as he accepted the JFK Profile in Courage Award. He warned the public will lose its faith in the Fed if members of the central bank are allowed to be fired over policy differences.
27: A wedding tragedy in Georgia. A groom was killed, his bride injured when the helicopter they left the reception in crashed. The pilot also died. The chopper went down in bad weather.
9: A United flight to Spain had to return to Newark because of a suspiciously named Bluetooth network on board. One 16-year-old passenger's Bluetooth was reportedly named Bomb. Everyone had to be rescreened, causing a 12-hour delay.
27: Today's weather, rain across much of the country. The strongest storms will be in the plains and the southeast.
9: And finally, celebrating Marilyn Monroe on her 100th birthday.
27: Here's Danny New.
28: Diamonds are a girl's best friend.
29: If diamonds are forever, then perhaps so is Marilyn Monroe. One of the world's most enduring entertainers, sex symbols, and blonde ambassadors would have turned 100 years old today. Yes. Born Norma Jean Mortensen, the L.A. native landed her breakout role in 1953's Niagara.
30: Ooh, do you feel the breeze from the subway? Isn't it delicious?
29: With now classic films like The 7-Year Itch.
31: I wanna be loved by you.
29: And Some Like It Hot, Monroe emerged as one of the 1950s biggest box office draws.
32: Joe connects with a solid blow.
29: Meanwhile, off screen, she got a diamond ring from King of the Diamond, Joe DiMaggio, in 1954, before then marrying playwright Arthur Miller just 2 years later. They split in 1961.
31: Happy birthday, Mr. President.
29: Just before, Monroe famously serenaded President John F. Kennedy at Madison Square Garden the following year. However, it was only a few months later that her mysterious death from overdose shocked the world after she was found in bed at her California home. She was 36.
33: My feeling for her is beyond belief. It was always that way.
29: 20 years later, in 1982, fans could still not get over her death.
34: She's an icon. She means something to everybody, really.
29: And over the weekend, a record-breaking 1,037 lookalikes gathered in Palm Springs, dressed in her iconic getup from 7-Year Itch. It appears this 100-year itch will never be scratched.
35: You say 100 years. I feel like she never left us.
29: And guys, here's a quote from Monroe to think about today. Quote, "We should all start to live before we get too old. Fear is stupid, so are regrets."
27: And that's your Good Morning America First Look. Have a great day.
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9: Right now on Good Morning America First Look, breaking news, the U.S. launching new attacks inside Iran. What President Trump is now saying.

0: New clashes outside this immigration detention facility. A curfew now imposed after days of protests over allegations of inhumane treatment. Exciting medical news. A major step forward in the fight against one of the deadliest types of cancer that could open the door to other cancer treatments. New controversy in a closely watched U.S. Senate race. At issue, some very personal messages the candidate reportedly sent to women. His wife now responding. A famous ship packed with tourists sinking overseas. A shocker at the box office this weekend. Part of a trend that could shake up Hollywood. An ABC News exclusive, Barry Manilow opens up about his fight with cancer. And what we've learned about the meteor. Heard by millions over the U.S. this weekend.
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0: Good Monday morning, everyone. I'm Sophie Flight. And I'm Hannah Batah. We begin with the U.S. military launching new attacks inside Iran. Officials say U.S. forces bombed multiple locations, and Iran retaliated, apparently targeting a U.S. base in Kuwait. The attacks raise new questions about peace talks and about gas prices, which have been coming down. ABC's Karen Hua is here with the details. Karen, good morning.
2: Good morning, Sophie. So after those new U.S. airstrikes, President Trump posted on social media overnight saying Iran really wants to come to a deal, urging his critics to sit back and relax, promising it will all work out in the end.
3: This morning, new tensions in the Middle East. U.S. Central Command announcing it conducted self-defense strikes inside Iran over the weekend, targeting radar and drone sites. CENTCOM says the U.S. strikes were in response to what it called aggressive Iranian actions, which included the shooting down of a U.S. drone over international waters. Iran claims it responded by targeting the airbase where the U.S. attack originated. Missile activity was being monitored in Kuwait. All this coming after President Trump suggested a peace deal with Iran was in reach.
4: We're close to a very good deal. It says we will not develop or in any way purchase a military weapon. That's a big difference.
3: The president insists the deal being negotiated would prohibit Iran from having a nuclear weapon. A senior administration official says the interim deal would also reopen the Strait of Hormuz. Optimism surrounding a deal has helped push gas prices lower in the last week, dropping 18 cents per gallon, according to AAA, now averaging $4.33.
5: I am very confident that the energy prices are going to come down very quickly.
3: Trump administration officials argue while gas prices are still high, Americans are seeing economic benefits elsewhere, including lower egg prices and wages that are ticking higher.
6: Because there are more people working and because the stock market's booming, profits are high, and that's feeding through into wages, salaries, or worker salaries. On balance, real incomes, real wages are going up.
2: Now, it remains to be seen if these new strikes against Iran will further delay any potential deal. Iran, at least publicly, has remained defiant. And what may also complicate this potential deal is Israel's escalating fight against Iranian-backed Hezbollah inside Lebanon. Sophie?
0: Karen, thank you for that report and welcome to ABC News.
2: Thank you.
0: President Trump is changing plans surrounding America's 250th birthday celebration. He's now planning to hold a rally on the National Mall June 24th. He decided to headline the opening ceremony of the Great American State Fair after most of the musical acts backed out, looking to distance themselves from partisan politics. Trump has floated scrapping the entire event, but organizers say it will go on.
7: Another night of clashes outside this immigration detention facility in Newark, New Jersey, as police tried to enforce a new curfew. Several protesters were arrested when officers cleared the area after days of escalating tensions. Over the weekend, tires were set on fire, objects were thrown at police, and tear gas was deployed. Some detainees have been on a hunger strike, complaining of poor treatment and living conditions.
8: The conditions are horrible. They have in solidarity, people they've hit, people that they've been trying to translate for them. They put them in isolation so they can't help in any way.
7: Homeland Security denies the detainees are facing inhumane conditions.
0: A man wanted for shooting two sheriff's deputies in Virginia, killing one of them, has been captured. 55-year-old Michael Puckett was arrested in North Carolina. Authorities say he opened fire at the deputies during a welfare

0: A $60,000 reward was offered in the case. The deputy who was killed was on the force for 3 years.
1: Turning to politics, a big development in a closely watched U.S. Senate race. At issue, some very personal messages the candidate reportedly sent to women.
2: His race is considered critical if Democrats hope to take control of the Senate this fall. But a new controversy is rocking the campaign of Graham Plattner, who is fighting to unseat Republican Susan Collins in Maine. Plattner's wife now speaking out about reports he sent explicit messages to other women.
3: I find it really shameful that there's a group of media outlets and people who are willing to spread gossip instead of talking about real issues.
2: A former campaign advisor reportedly told the New York Times and Wall Street Journal that Plattner's wife, Amy Gertner, gave his campaign a heads up that her husband had exchanged sexually explicit messages in the past with as many as a dozen women. ABC News has not independently verified the claims, but Gertner responded, saying, "I confided deeply personal details about my marriage to someone I considered a friend."
3: We work on our mental health every day. No marriage is perfect.
2: Plattner has faced previous controversies. He was criticized for a tattoo that is a well-known anti-Semitic symbol, which he later covered up. He also stirred backlash with his comments about police and about sexual assault survivors. Democrats expressing concern about their candidate.
4: Yeah, I have concerns. That guy has questions to answer, and that's what campaigns are for.
1: As for that tattoo, Plattner said he did not know the significance of the image. Despite the recent controversies, a recent poll shows him leading the race by 9 points.
0: The driver of the charter bus involved in this crash in Virginia Friday is now charged with involuntary manslaughter. 5 people were killed when investigators say the bus failed to slow down for traffic. They say there's no evidence to back up Transportation Secretary Sean Duffy's claim that the driver, who was born in China, does not speak English. 4 members of one family were killed. They were driving to a wedding.
1: The family of a woman punched repeatedly by a North Carolina police officer is demanding justice. Video shows Sherry Moore being hit by the officer in Shelby, North Carolina. The officer has now been fired, but Moore's family wants charges filed. The encounter began as a burglary investigation. Moore was heard saying she was having a mental health crisis.
0: Now to an ABC News exclusive, the legendary Barry Manilow opening up about his fight with cancer.

0: good. It took longer than I thought it was going to take to get past this lung cancer.
1: Manilow sitting down exclusively with Good Morning America's Chris Connolly, detailing his diagnosis, treatment, and recovery after doctors found a lesion on his lung last year in the middle of Manilow's Las Vegas residency.
0: I couldn't believe that this was happening, so I just kept going. I did my shows, and I didn't tell very many people about it, and then suddenly I was in the hospital.
1: Manilow did not need chemo or radiation, but 6 months later, he says there still seems to be some lingering damage from his left lung lobectomy and subsequent infection.
0: It's been very slow, very slow. But my voice, I don't know whether it's coming back.
1: Despite the setback, the Copacabana singer is set to kick off a world tour later this month, while his new album, What a Time, is due out Friday. And later on Good Morning America, Manilow describes the moment he realized his singing voice may never be the same.
2: Turning to the weather, a rare sight in Oregon, lightning shooting upward from wind turbines. Scientists say it happens around tall structures when lightning hits the nearby ground. Time now for your Monday forecast.
3: Good Monday morning. We've been tracking some overnight thunderstorm activity over parts of Kansas and Missouri. This can affect the St. Louis area, maybe with some heavy rain for the Monday morning commute. And then our attention turns toward the Central Plains. We're talking about northeastern Colorado, northwestern parts of Kansas, southwestern Nebraska, extreme southeastern parts of Wyoming. A level 2 out of 5 risk of severe storms later on today, damaging wind, large hail, and you can't even rule out an isolated tornado. Meteorologist Jeff Smith, ABC News.
2: Coming up, the worker strike affecting General Motors.
4: Yeah, but first, the challenge for rescuers trying to save two miners still trapped in that deep cave in Laos.
2: And a major step forward in the fight against one of the deadliest types of cancer.
5: This is what you need to know.
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3: I'm George, how are you?
0: And the day ahead.
4: Is this hard to talk about?
5: Yeah.
6: Seattle grounds, about to take off. It's going to be crazy. I did a kind of a bad thing.
7: So you hijacked the plane?
6: Yeah.
8: He hasn't flown an airplane before.
9: How did he get that plane in the airplane? How did no one know?
6: Hey, you think this thing can do a barrel roll?
10: Trying to figure out how to use the autopilot first.
6: Boring.
11: He's going upside
12: Holy
11: down.
12: Roll. Holy. Holy.
13: Can we cut the cameras?
6: This is probably like jail time for life, huh?
14: I'm Robin Roberts in Southern California, covering those devastating wildfires where

0: taking advantage of the biology of pancreatic cancer. The cancer has these little genetic mutations. They're like little light switches. They're turned on, and the cancer is growing. It's spreading. And this drug, it turns off the lights, shrinking the cancer, helping the patients live better and longer.
1: In the trial of 500 patients with advanced pancreatic cancer, the drug reduced the overall risk of death by 60% compared to patients who had only chemotherapy. And those who took the drug lived substantially longer, for an average of 13 months, compared to about 6.5 months for those who only had chemo. Another benefit? It's a daily pill instead, with fewer side effects reported. More than 85% of patients did experience a rash, including former Senator Ben Sasse.
2: It causes crazy stuff, like my body can't grow skin, and so I bleed all out of a whole bunch of parts of me that shouldn't be bleeding.
1: He says it's a small price to pay.
2: My tumors this week are down 76% from December 29th. And I'd say my pain is, 80% reduced from where I started.
1: Experts say the drug could pave the way for a revolution in overall cancer treatment.
0: There's a lot of excitement and enthusiasm, not just for pancreatic cancer, but for cancers like lung cancer, which are also really challenging.
3: The FDA recently fast-tracked limited approval for the drug, allowing patients to receive it outside of clinical trials.
4: Coming up, a famous ship packed with tourists sinking overseas.
3: Also ahead, a shocker at the box office, part of a new trend that could shake up Hollywood.
5: Am I right?
6: Decker Investigations.
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15: It's my alpha day. 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
16: Hey guys, I got a story I need to tell you about in life. 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
9: Don't do anything to us. 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
0: Who's the good guy? Who's the bad guy?
1: You ready to do this, BJ?
4: Back now with a near catastrophe off the coast of Turkey. A pirate-themed party ship sinking, forcing nearly 150 people into the water. One of the passengers blamed an engine issue. Everyone got off the ship in time. A shark attack in Hawaii left a man hospitalized with serious injuries. The 38-year-old was bitten while swimming at a Honolulu beach. He was able to make it back to shore, and someone called 911. An 8-foot shark was spotted in the area. Now to the movies, and a shocker at the box office this weekend, which follows a trend that should put Hollywood on notice. ABC's Allison Kosick explains.
20: Independent horror film Backrooms is a box office stunner.
21: Found a place. It's massive in there.

0: taking in $82 million in domestic ticket sales in its opening weekend. Its budget? Just $10 million, making it one of the most profitable movies of the year. And the film's director? YouTube star Kane Parsons. He's only 20 years old, now the youngest director ever to debut at number one with a feature film.
1: Migrating here to this version of filmmaking under the sort of Hollywood notion, if you want to call it that, I think feels like I have an engine for what I do.
0: Backrooms is based on Parsons' YouTube horror series about a furniture store owner who finds a secret doorway that leads him to an endless stretch of nondescript rooms.
2: If this is what we can expect from young filmmakers, like, we are in for some good movies.
0: It's not just Backrooms generating massive appeal for the Gen Z crowd.
3: I thought we were having a nice day!
0: Obsession, another low-budget horror film, also directed by a YouTube star, has taken in more than $104 million, posting three consecutive weekends of growth, the first non-Christmas release to enjoy such a streak since Jaws in 1975. And earlier this year, Iron Lung, a horror movie from YouTube star Markiplier, brought in more than $50 million on a $4 million budget. Industry observers are left to consider whether this is the beginning of a paradigm shift for Hollywood. There's already talk of a Backroom sequel. Parsons, who turns 21 this month, says despite making this movie for the big screen, he's still committed to his fans on YouTube. Hannah, Sophie.
4: Allison, thanks. Coming up, surprising news about bug spray.
5: But first, another meteor explodes over the U.S.
6: July 4th, 24 hours nonstop, live all across the country. We are all a part of this history. And when the country comes together to celebrate, this is where it happens. Disney celebrates America 250. A live American event 250 years in the making.
7: It's America's 250th birthday party. No one throws a party like Disney.
6: Disney celebrates America 250.
8: 250 years of America, more than 24 hours on the air. This is going to be one extraordinary event.
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4: Check the pulse. We begin with yet another meteor blazing over the U.S.
5: This time it was over the Northeast. This is video from upstate New York Saturday, but it was

0: pounds of TNT.
1: It literally felt like someone was slamming all our doors in the house at once.
0: Remnants of the space rock fell into Cape Cod Bay. The big flash was seen even on this weather satellite. Next, a chemical commonly used to repel mosquitoes could do just the opposite.
2: A new study claims DEET could actually attract mosquitoes. Researchers say the insects can learn to associate the repellent with the warm blood they like to feed on.
0: But scientists say so far they found this only applies under lab conditions.
2: Next, the catch that saved the buffet.
0: Angels outfielder Jose Siri was tracking a fly ball going up over the wall and making the catch, saving that long buffet table on the other side.
2: And how about this catch by a guy in St. Louis, snagging the foul ball all while holding a child in the other arm. Many calling it the catch of the year. Next, the countdown to the NBA Finals. Game one is Wednesday.
0: Yeah, and if you're looking for predictions, look no further than the dog known as Air Corgi. She went 7-for-7 picking the Western Conference Finals. Tickets in San Antonio are now selling for about $1,900. In New York, they're about $4,000. And finally, an emu on the run in Maryland.
2: It escaped and held up traffic, leading police on an hours-long chase. They finally used a dog leash to grab the big bird and bring it back to its owners. Top headlines next.
3: Drop. Code red. Yeah! Send everybody.
4: What are you waiting for? Impressive.
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4: That's quite impressive.
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6: 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Now playing in theaters and IMAX. 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
4: Checking more top stories, the Pentagon has announced a new round of bombings inside Iran. They say the attacks were in self-defense after Iran shut down a U.S. drone. But President Trump posted overnight, Iran really wants to make a deal.
5: A warning from former Federal Reserve Chairman Jerome Powell as he accepted the JFK Profile in Courage Award. He warned the public will lose.

0: bomb. Everyone had to be rescreened, causing a 12-hour delay. Today's weather, rain across much of the country. The strongest storms will be in the plains and the southeast. And finally, celebrating Marilyn Monroe on her 100th birthday. Here's Danny New.
1: Diamonds are a girl's best friend.
2: If diamonds are forever, then perhaps so is Marilyn Monroe. One of the world's most enduring entertainers, sex symbols, and blonde ambassadors would have turned 100 years old today. Born Norma Jean Mortensen, the L.A. native landed her breakout role in 1953's Niagara.
3: Ooh, do you feel the breeze from the subway? Isn't it delicious?
2: With now classic films like The 7-Year Itch.
4: I wanna be loved by you.
2: And Some Like It Hot, Monroe emerged as one of the 1950s biggest box office draws.
5: Joe connects with a solid blow.
2: Meanwhile, off screen, she got a diamond ring from King of the Diamond, Joe DiMaggio, in 1954, before then marrying playwright Arthur Miller just 2 years later. They split in 1961.
4: Happy birthday, Mr. President.
2: Just before, Monroe famously serenaded President John F. Kennedy at Madison Square Garden the following year. However, it was only a few months later that her mysterious death from overdose shocked the world after she was found in bed at her California home. She was 36.
6: My feeling for her is beyond belief. It was always that way.
2: 20 years later, in 1982, fans could still not get over her death.
7: She's an icon. She means something to everybody, really.
2: And over the weekend, a record-breaking 1,037 lookalikes gathered in Palm Springs, dressed in her iconic getup from 7-Year Itch. It appears this 100-year itch will never be scratched.
8: You say 100 years. I feel like she never left us.
2: And guys, here's a quote from Monroe to think about today. Quote, "We should all start to live before we get too old. Fear is stupid. So are regrets."
0: And that's your Good Morning America First Look. Have a great day.
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0: Right now on Good Morning America First Look, breaking news, the U.S. launching new attacks inside Iran. What President Trump is now saying. New clashes outside this immigration detention facility, a curfew now imposed after days of protests over allegations of inhumane treatment. Exciting medical news, a major step forward in the fight against one of the deadliest types of cancer that could open the door to other cancer treatments. New controversy in a closely watched U.S. Senate race. At issue, some very personal messages the candidate reportedly sent to women, his wife now responding. A famous ship packed with tourists sinking overseas. A shocker at the box office this weekend. Part of a trend that could shake up Hollywood. An ABC News exclusive, Barry Manilow opens up about his fight with cancer. And what we've learned about the meteor. Heard by millions over the U.S. this weekend.
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0: Good Monday morning, everyone. I'm Sophie Flight.
11: And I'm Hannah Battah. We begin with the U.S. military launching new attacks inside Iran.
0: Officials say U.S. forces bombed multiple locations, and Iran retaliated, apparently targeting a U.S. base in Kuwait. The attacks raise new questions about peace talks and about gas prices, which have been coming down. ABC's Karen Hua is here with the details. Karen, good morning.
12: Good morning, Sophie. So after those new U.S. airstrikes, President Trump posted on social media overnight saying Iran really wants to come to a deal, urging his critics to sit back and relax, promising it will all work out in the end.
13: This morning, new tensions in the Middle East. U.S. Central Command announcing it conducted self-defense strikes inside Iran over the weekend, targeting radar and drone sites. CENTCOM says the U.S. strikes were in response to what it called aggressive Iranian actions, which included the shooting down of a U.S. drone over international waters. Iran claims it responded by targeting the airbase where the U.S. attack originated. Missile activity was being monitored in Kuwait. All this coming after President Trump suggested a peace deal with Iran was in reach.
14: We're close to a very good deal. It says we will not develop or in any way purchase a military weapon. That's a big difference.
13: The president insists the deal being negotiated would prohibit Iran from having a nuclear weapon. A senior administration official says the interim deal would also reopen the Strait of Hormuz. Optimism surrounding a deal has helped push gas prices lower in the last week, dropping

0: 15 cents per gallon, according to AAA, now averaging $4.33.
1: I am very confident that the energy prices are going to come down very quickly.
0: Trump administration officials argue while gas prices are still high, Americans are seeing economic benefits elsewhere, including lower egg prices and wages that are ticking higher.
2: Because there are more people working and because the stock market's booming, profits are high, and that's feeding through into wages, salaries, or worker salaries. On balance, real incomes, real wages are going up.
0: Now, it remains to be seen if these new strikes against Iran will further delay any potential deal. Iran, at least publicly, has remained defiant. And what may also complicate this potential deal is Israel's escalating fight against Iranian-backed Hezbollah inside Lebanon. Sophie?
3: Karen, thank you for that report, and welcome to ABC News.
0: Thank you.
3: President Trump is changing plans surrounding America's 250th birthday celebration. He's now planning to hold a rally on the National Mall June 24th. He decided to headline the opening ceremony of the Great American State Fair after most of the musical acts backed out, looking to distance themselves from partisan politics. Trump has floated scrapping the entire event, but organizers say it will go on.
4: Another night of clashes outside this immigration detention facility in Newark, New Jersey, as police tried to enforce a new curfew. Several protesters were arrested when officers cleared the area after days of escalating tensions. Over the weekend, tires were set on fire, objects were thrown at police, and tear gas was deployed. Some detainees have been on a hunger strike, complaining of poor treatment and living conditions.
5: The conditions are horrible. They have in solidarity, people they've hit, people that they've been trying to translate for them. They put them in isolation so they can't help in any way.
4: Homeland Security denies the detainees are facing inhumane conditions.
3: A man wanted for shooting two sheriff's deputies in Virginia, killing one of them, has been captured. 55-year-old Michael Puckett was arrested in North Carolina. Authorities say he opened fire at the deputies during a welfare check Friday near Richmond. The search expanded when he was seen on a wildlife camera in North Carolina. A $60,000 reward was offered in the case. The deputy, who was killed, was on the force for 3 years.
4: Turning to politics, a big development in a closely watched U.S. Senate race. At issue, some very personal messages the candidate reportedly sent to women.
6: His race is considered critical if Democrats hope to take control of the Senate this fall. But a new controversy is rocking the campaign of Graham Plattner, who is fighting to unseat Republican Susan Collins in Maine. Plattner's wife now speaking out about reports he sent explicit messages to other women.
7: I find it really shameful that there's a group of media outlets and people who are willing to spread gossip instead of talking about real issues.
6: A former campaign advisor reportedly told the New York Times and Wall Street Journal that Plattner's wife, Amy Gertner, gave his campaign a heads up that her husband had exchanged sexually explicit messages in the past with as many as a dozen women. ABC News has not independently verified the claims, but Gertner responded, saying, "I confided deeply personal details about my marriage to someone I considered a friend."
7: We work on our mental health every day. No marriage is perfect.
6: Plattner has faced previous controversies. He was criticized for a tattoo that is a well-known anti-Semitic symbol, which he later covered up. He also stirred backlash with his comments about police and about sexual assault survivors. Democrats expressing concern about their candidate.
8: Yeah, I have concerns. That guy has questions to answer, and that's what campaigns are for.
4: As for that tattoo, Plattner said he did not know the significance of the image. Despite the recent controversies, a recent poll shows him leading the race by 9 points.
3: The driver of the charter bus involved in this crash in Virginia Friday is now charged with involuntary manslaughter. 5 people were killed when investigators say the bus failed to slow down for traffic. They say there's no evidence to back up Transportation Secretary Sean Duffy's claim that the driver, who was born in China, does not speak English. 4 members of one family were killed. They were driving to a wedding.
4: The family of a woman punched repeatedly by a North Carolina police officer is demanding justice. Video shows Sherry Moore being hit by the officer in Shelby, North Carolina. The officer has now been fired, but Moore's family wants charges filed. The encounter began as a burglary investigation. Moore was heard saying she was having a mental health crisis.
3: Now to an ABC News exclusive, the legendary Barry Manilow opening up about his fight with cancer.
9: Her name was Lola. She was a showgirl with yellow feathers in her hair and a dress cut down her neck.
3: Barry Manilow's crooning is iconic.
10: Oh, Mandy, well, you came and you gave without taking.
3: But this morning, the music legend says he's fighting to regain his voice after battling lung cancer.
11: I'm doing good. It took longer than I thought it was going to take to get past this lung cancer.
3: Manilow sitting down exclusively with Good Morning America's Chris Connolly, detailing his diagnosis, treatment, and recovery.

0: here in the middle of Manilow's Las Vegas residency.
1: I couldn't believe that this was happening, so I just kept going. I did my shows, and I didn't tell very many people about it, and then suddenly I was in the hospital.
0: Manilow did not need chemo or radiation, but 6 months later, he says there still seems to be some lingering damage from his left lung lobectomy and subsequent infection.
1: It's been very slow, very slow. But my voice, I don't know whether it's coming back.
0: Despite the setback, the Copacabana singer is set to kick off a world tour later this month, while his new album, What a Time, is due out Friday.
2: And later on Good Morning America, Manilow describes the moment he realized his singing voice may never be the same. Turning to the weather, a rare sight in Oregon, lightning shooting upward from wind turbines. Scientists say it happens around tall structures when lightning hits the nearby ground. Time now for your Monday forecast.
3: Good Monday morning. We've been tracking some overnight thunderstorm activity over parts of Kansas and Missouri. This can affect the St. Louis area, maybe with some heavy rain for the Monday morning commute. And then our attention turns toward the Central Plains. We're talking about northeastern Colorado, northwestern parts of Kansas, southwestern Nebraska, extreme southeastern parts of Wyoming. A level 2 out of 5 risk of severe storms later on today, damaging wind, large hail, and you can't even rule out an isolated tornado. Meteorologist Jeff Smith, ABC News.
2: Coming up, the worker strike affecting General Motors.
4: Yeah, but first, the challenge for rescuers trying to save two miners still trapped in that deep cave in Laos.
2: And a major step forward in the fight against one of the deadliest types of cancer.
5: This is what you need to know.
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0: across America.
1: Good morning.
2: Hello.
0: Wherever we are.
1: Welcome home.
2: It's good to be home.
0: It feels like home.
3: Hi. When's the last time we dropped our things and went? Woke up somewhere that Hi. We've both never been. Growing up doesn't mean
2: getting Good morning.
1: Old. How are you?
0: At the start of the day, letting us into your home. Putting the good
4: Thank you.
0: In your morning.
5: Man, it's good to be home.

0: plane?
1: Yeah.
2: He hasn't flown an airplane before.
3: How did he get that plane in the airplane? How did no one know?
4: Hey, you think this thing can do a barrel roll? I'm
5: trying to figure out how to use the autopilot first.
4: Boring.
6: He's going upside
7: Holy
6: down.
7: Roll.
6: Can we cut the cameras?
4: This is probably like jail time for life, huh?
8: Hey, I'm Maggie Brulee reporting from Svalbard.

0: advantage of the biology of pancreatic cancer. The cancer has these little genetic mutations. They're like little light switches. They're turned on, and the cancer is growing. It's spreading. And this drug, it turns off the lights, shrinking the cancer, helping the patients live better and longer.
1: In a trial of 500 patients with advanced pancreatic cancer, the drug reduced the overall risk of death by 60% compared to patients who had only chemotherapy. And those who took the drug lived substantially longer, for an average of 13 months, compared to about 6.5 months for those who only had chemo. Another benefit? It's a daily pill instead, with fewer side effects reported. More than 85% of patients did experience a rash, including former Senator Ben Sasse.
2: It causes crazy stuff, like my body can't grow skin, and so I bleed all out of a whole bunch of parts of me that shouldn't be bleeding.
1: He says it's a small price to pay.
2: My tumors this week are down 76% from December 29th. And I'd say my pain is, 80% reduced from where I started.
1: Experts say the drug could pave the way for a revolution in overall cancer treatment.
0: There's a lot of excitement and enthusiasm, not just for pancreatic cancer, but for cancers like lung cancer, which are also really challenging.
3: The FDA recently fast-tracked limited approval for the drug, allowing patients to receive it outside of clinical trials.
4: Coming up, a famous ship packed with tourists sinking overseas.
3: Also ahead, a shocker at the box office, part of a new trend that could shake up Hollywood.
5: Am I right?
6: Decker Investigations.
7: I have a job for you.
8: All episodes of RJ Decker are now streaming on Hulu.
9: Como se dice possible homicide?
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12: Repeat after me, okay? 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
16: I decided it's my alpha day. I need to send a message that says I am hyper competent.
17: Someone bring a gurney.
16: I don't need anyone's help.
18: What have you done?
16: And I don't love strip clubs, but I can sit at the bar and eat wings.
19: Are you willing to sacrifice everything for this job?
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0: forcing nearly 150 people into the water. One of the passengers blamed an engine issue. Everyone got off the ship in time.
1: A shark attack in Hawaii left a man hospitalized with serious injuries. The 38-year-old was bitten while swimming at a Honolulu beach. He was able to make it back to shore, and someone called 911. An 8-foot shark was spotted in the area.
0: Now to the movies, and a shocker at the box office this weekend, which follows a trend that should put Hollywood on notice. ABC's Allison Kosick explains.
2: Independent horror film Backrooms is a box office stunner.
3: Found a place. It's massive in there.
2: Taking in $82 million in domestic ticket sales in its opening weekend. Its budget? Just $10 million, making it one of the most profitable movies of the year.

0: Messiah.
1: Bow to me.
2: What in the world is going on here?
3: Something was screaming at me no, but I ignored it. There was brainwashing, mind manipulation. He was king, he was God.
4: Watching.
0: Him, don't shoot God.
3: You had to be destroyed.
0: Nothing dies in nature.
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11: Check the pulse. We begin with yet another meteor blazing over the U.S. This time it was over the Northeast. This is video from upstate New York Saturday, but it was heard clearest in eastern Massachusetts. Scientists say the fireball broke up 40 miles above Earth. The blast was equivalent to 300 pounds of TNT.
12: It literally felt like someone was slamming all our doors in the house at once.
11: Remnants of the space rock fell into Cape Cod Bay. The big flash was seen even on this weather satellite. Next, a chemical commonly used to repel mosquitoes could do just the opposite.
13: A new study claims DEET could actually attract mosquitoes. Researchers say the insects can learn to associate the repellent with the warm blood they like to feed on.
11: But scientists say so far they found this only applies under lab conditions.
13: Next, the catch that saved the buffet.
11: Angels outfielder Jose Siri was tracking a fly ball going up over the wall and making the catch, saving that long buffet table on the other side.
13: And how about this catch by a guy in St. Louis, snagging this foul ball all while holding a child in the other arm. Many calling it the catch of the year. Next, the countdown to the NBA Finals. Game one is Wednesday.
11: Yeah, and if you're looking for predictions, look no further than the dog known as Air Corgi. She went 7-for-7 picking the Western Conference Finals. Tickets in San Antonio are now selling for about $1,900. In New York, they're about $4,000. And finally, an emu on the run in Maryland.
13: It escaped and held up traffic, leading police on an hours-long chase. They finally used a dog leash to grab the big bird and bring it back to its owners. Top headlines next.
14: Drop. Code red.
15: Yeah! Send everybody.
16: What are you waiting for? Impressive.
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16: Just doing my job.
19: 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Get tickets now.
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9: Checking more top stories, the Pentagon has announced a new round of bombings inside Iran. They say the attacks were in self-defense after Iran shut down a U.S. drone. But President Trump posted overnight, Iran really wants to make a deal.
10: A warning from former Federal Reserve Chairman Jerome Powell as he accepted the JFK Profile in Courage Award. He warned the public will lose its faith in the Fed if members of the central bank are allowed to be fired over policy differences.
9: A wedding tragedy in Georgia. A groom was killed, his bride injured when the helicopter they left the reception in crashed. The pilot also died. The chopper went down in bad weather.
10: A United flight to Spain had to return to Newark because of a suspiciously named Bluetooth network on board. One 16-year-old passenger's Bluetooth was reportedly named Bomb. Everyone had to be rescreened, causing a 12-hour delay.
9: Today's weather, rain across much of the country. The strongest storms will be in the plains and the southeast.
10: And finally, celebrating Marilyn Monroe on her 100th birthday.
9: Here's Danny New.

0: Marilyn Monroe. One of the world's most enduring entertainers, sex symbols, and blonde ambassadors would have turned 100 years old today. Born Norma Jean Mortensen, the L.A. native landed her breakout role in 1953's Niagara.
1: Ooh, do you feel the breeze from the subway? Isn't it delicious?
0: With now classic films like The 7-Year Itch,
2: I wanna be loved by you,
0: and Some Like It Hot, Monroe emerged as one of the 1950s biggest box office draws.
3: Joe connects with a solid blow.
0: Meanwhile, off-screen, she got a diamond ring from King of the Diamond, Joe DiMaggio, in 1954, before then marrying playwright Arthur Miller just 2 years later. They split in 1961.
2: Happy birthday, Mr. President.
0: Just before, Monroe famously serenaded President John F. Kennedy at Madison Square Garden the following year. However, it was only a few months later that her mysterious death from overdose shocked the world after she was found in bed at her California home. She was 36.
4: My feeling for her is beyond belief. It was always that way.
0: 20 years later, in 1982, fans could still not

0: in Palm Springs, dressed in her iconic getup from 7-Year Itch. It appears this 100-year itch will never be scratched.
1: You say 100 years. I feel like she never left us.
2: And guys, here's a quote from Monroe to think about today. Quote, we should all start to live before we get too old. Fear is stupid. So are regrets.
3: And that's your Good Morning America First Look. Have a great day.
4: America's number one news, ABC News, now streaming 24/7 on Disney Plus.
3: Right now on Good Morning America First Look, breaking news, the U.S. launching new attacks inside Iran. What President Trump is now saying. New clashes outside this immigration detention facility, a curfew now imposed after days of protests over allegations of inhumane treatment. Exciting medical news, a major step forward in the fight against one of the deadliest types of cancer that could open the door to other cancer treatments. New controversy in a closely watched U.S. Senate race. At issue, some very personal messages the candidate reportedly sent to women, his wife now responding. A famous ship packed with tourists sinking overseas. A shocker at the box office this weekend. Part of a trend that could shake up Hollywood. An ABC News exclusive, Barry Manilow opens up about his fight with cancer. And what we've learned about the meteor. Heard by millions over the U.S. this weekend.
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3: Good Monday morning, everyone. I'm Sophie Flight.
6: And I'm Hannah Battah. We begin with the U.S. military launching new attacks inside Iran.
3: Officials say U.S. forces bombed multiple locations, and Iran retaliated, apparently targeting a U.S. base in Kuwait. The attacks raise new questions about peace talks and about gas prices, which have been coming down. ABC's Karen Hua is here with the details. Karen, good morning.
7: Good morning, Sophie. So after those new U.S. airstrikes, President Trump posted on social media overnight saying Iran really wants to come to a deal, urging his critics to sit back and relax, promising it will all work out in the end.
8: This morning, new tensions in the Middle East. U.S. Central Command announcing it conducted self-defense strikes inside Iran over the weekend, targeting radar and drone sites. CENTCOM says the U.S. strikes were in response to what it called aggressive Iranian actions, which included the shooting down of a U.S. drone over international waters. Iran claims it responded by targeting the airbase where the U.S. attack originated. Missile activity was being monitored in Kuwait. All this coming after President Trump suggested a peace deal with Iran was in reach.
9: We're close to a very good deal. It says we will not develop or in any way purchase a military weapon. That's a big difference.
8: The president insists the deal being negotiated would prohibit Iran from having a nuclear weapon. A senior administration official says the interim deal would also reopen the Strait of Hormuz. Optimism surrounding a deal has helped push gas prices lower in the last week, dropping 18 cents per gallon, according to AAA, now averaging $4.33.
10: I am very confident that the energy prices are going to come down very quickly.
8: Trump administration officials argue

0: complicate this potential deal is Israel's escalating fight against Iranian-backed Hezbollah inside Lebanon. Sophie?
1: Karen, thank you for that report and welcome to ABC News.
2: Thank you.
1: President Trump is changing plans surrounding America's 250th birthday celebration. He's now planning to hold a rally on the National Mall June 24th. He decided to headline the opening ceremony of the Great American State Fair after most of the musical acts backed out, looking to distance themselves from partisan politics. Trump has floated scrapping the entire event, but organizers say it will go on.
3: Another night of clashes outside this immigration detention facility in Newark, New Jersey, as police tried to enforce a new curfew. Several protesters were arrested when officers cleared the area after days of escalating tensions. Over the weekend, tires were set on fire, objects were thrown at police, and tear gas was deployed. Some detainees have been on a hunger strike, complaining of poor treatment and living conditions.
4: The conditions are horrible. They have in solidarity, people they've hit, people that they've been trying to translate for them. They put them in isolation so they can't help in any way.
3: Homeland Security denies the detainees are facing inhumane conditions.
1: A man wanted for shooting two sheriff's deputies in Virginia, killing one of them, has been captured. 55-year-old Michael Puckett was arrested in North Carolina. Authorities say he opened fire at the deputies during a welfare check Friday near Richmond. The search expanded when he was seen on a wildlife camera in North Carolina. A $60,000 reward was offered in the case. The deputy, who was killed, was on the force for 3 years.
3: Turning to politics, a big development in a closely watched U.S. Senate race. At issue, some very personal messages the candidate reportedly sent to women.
5: His race is considered critical if Democrats hope to take control of the Senate this fall. But a new controversy is rocking the campaign of Graham Plattner, who is fighting to unseat Republican Susan Collins in Maine. Plattner's wife now speaking out about reports he sent explicit messages to other women.
6: I find it really shameful that there's a group of media outlets and people who are willing to spread gossip instead of talking about real issues.
5: A former campaign advisor reportedly told the New York Times and Wall Street Journal that Plattner's wife, Amy Gertner, gave his campaign a heads up that her husband had exchanged sexually explicit messages in the past with as many as a dozen women. ABC News has not independently verified the claims, but Gertner responded, saying, "I confided deeply personal details about my marriage to someone I considered a friend."
6: We work on our mental health every day. No marriage is perfect.
5: Plattner has faced previous controversies. He was criticized for a tattoo that is a well-known anti-Semitic symbol, which he later covered up. He also stirred backlash with his comments about police and about sexual assault survivors. Democrats expressing concern about their candidate.
7: Yeah, I have concerns. That guy has questions to answer, and that's what campaigns are for.
3: As for that tattoo, Plattner said he did not know the significance of the image. Despite the recent controversies, a recent poll shows him leading the race by 9 points.
1: The driver of the charter bus involved in this crash in Virginia Friday is now charged with involuntary manslaughter. 5 people were killed when investigators say the bus failed to slow down for traffic. They say there's no evidence to back up Transportation Secretary Sean Duffy's claim that the driver, who was born in China, does not speak English. 4 members of one family were killed. They were driving to a wedding.
3: The family of a woman punched repeatedly by a North Carolina police officer is demanding justice. Video shows Sherry Moore being hit by the officer in Shelby, North Carolina. The officer has now been fired, but Moore's family wants charges filed. The encounter began as a burglary investigation. Moore was heard saying she was having a mental health crisis.
1: Now to an ABC News exclusive, the legendary Barry Manilow opening up about his fight with cancer.
8: Her name was Lola. She was a showgirl with yellow feathers in her hair and a dress cut down her neck.
1: Barry Manilow's crooning is iconic.
9: Oh, Mandy, well, you came and you gave without taking.
1: But this morning, the music legend says he's fighting to regain his voice after battling lung cancer.
10: I'm doing good. It took longer than I thought it was going to take to get past this lung cancer.
1: Manilow sitting down exclusively with Good Morning America's Chris Connolly, detailing his diagnosis, treatment,

0: and recovery after doctors found a lesion on his lung last year in the middle of Manilow's Las Vegas residency.
1: I couldn't believe that this was happening, so I just kept going. I did my shows, and I didn't tell very many people about it, and then suddenly I was in the hospital.
0: Manilow did not need chemo or radiation, but 6 months later, he says there still seems to be some lingering damage from his left lung lobectomy and subsequent infection.
1: It's been very slow, very slow. But my voice, I don't know whether it's coming back.
0: Despite the setback, the Copacabana singer is set to kick off a world tour later this month, while his new album, What a Time, is due out Friday. And later on Good Morning America, Manilow describes the moment he realized his singing voice may never be the same.
2: Turning to the weather, a rare sight in Oregon, lightning shooting upward from wind turbines. Scientists say it happens around tall structures when lightning hits the nearby ground. Time now for your Monday forecast.
3: Good Monday morning. We've been tracking some overnight thunderstorm activity over parts of Kansas and Missouri. This can affect the St. Louis area, maybe with some heavy rain for the Monday morning commute. And then our attention turns toward the Central Plains. We're talking about northeastern Colorado, northwestern parts of Kansas, southwestern Nebraska, extreme southeastern parts of Wyoming. A level 2 out of 5 risk of severe storms later on today, damaging wind, large hail, and you can't even rule out an isolated tornado. Meteorologist Jeff Smith, ABC News.
0: Coming up, the worker strike affecting General Motors.
2: Yeah, but first, the challenge for rescuers trying to save two miners still trapped in that deep cave in Laos.
0: And a major step forward in the fight against one of the deadliest types of cancer.
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11: Is there anything about Pat Summitt fans would not know?
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27: Good morning, Lieutenant. Do you have good news to share with me?
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30: I'm Kana Whitworth here in Moscow, Idaho. Wherever the story is, we'll take you there. 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
0: We're back with the race to save two more men from a flooded cave in the Asian country of Laos. They entered that cave 12 days ago, but rain is now hampering rescue efforts, raising the possibility the cave could flood again. 5 others were rescued. They're now providing details about the cave system to the rescue teams.
2: The United Auto Workers are on strike against a major parts supplier for General Motors. About 1,000 union members at the American Axle plant in Three Rivers, Michigan, are walking out over a contract dispute. The plant builds parts for the Chevy Silverado and GMC Sierra.
0: We turn now to an encouraging health headline, a major step forward in the fight against one of the deadliest types of cancer. It's being called a landmark breakthrough in fighting pancreatic cancer, and it could open the door to other

0: or cancer treatments. It's called daraxonrasib, and according to the results of a clinical trial, it can double a patient's survival time.
1: This is a targeted therapy that is taking advantage of the biology of pancreatic cancer. The cancer has these little genetic mutations. They're like little light switches. They're turned on, and the cancer is growing. It's spreading. And this drug, it turns off the lights, shrinking the cancer, helping the patients live better and longer.
0: In the trial of 500 patients with advanced pancreatic cancer, the drug reduced the overall risk of death by 60% compared to patients who had only chemotherapy. And those who took the drug lived substantially longer, for an average of 13 months compared to about 6.5 months for those who only had chemo. Another benefit, it's a daily pill instead, with fewer side effects reported. More than 85% of patients did experience a rash, including former Senator Ben Sasse.
2: It causes crazy stuff, like my body can't grow skin, and so I bleed all out of a whole bunch of parts of me that shouldn't be bleeding.
0: He says it's a small price to pay.
2: My tumors this week are down 76% from December 29th. And I'd say my pain is, 80% reduced from where I started.
0: Experts say the drug could pave the way for a revolution in overall cancer treatment.
1: There's a lot of excitement and enthusiasm, not just for pancreatic cancer, but for cancers like lung cancer, which are also really challenging.
3: The FDA recently fast-tracked the limited approval for the drug, allowing patients to receive it outside of clinical trials.
4: Coming up, a famous ship packed with tourists sinking overseas.
3: Also ahead, a shocker at the box office, part of a new trend that could shake up Hollywood.
5: Am I right?
6: 911, what's your emergency?
7: A tornado.
8: It's coming right at us.
9: We form a bond stronger than blood, as ours is a family forged in fire.
10: Trying to steal my husband.
11: You stole him first.
12: You want to know what I've been doing for the last 4 years? I was in a cult, man.
13: Who am I?
14: Nature Boy.
12: You know this is not how life's supposed to be.
9: Where Nature Boy is, that's where I'll find my truth.
15: I am your Messiah.
12: Bow to me.
13: What in the world is going on here?
16: Something was screaming at me no, but I ignored it.
17: It was brainwashing,
18: mind manipulation. He was king, he was God.
19: Watching. Damn, don't shoot God.
20: You had to be destroyed.
21: Nothing dies in nature.
12: Does anyone else hear that?
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3: Back now with a near catastrophe off the coast of Turkey. A pirate-themed party ship sinking, forcing nearly 150 people into the water. One of the passengers blamed an engine issue. Everyone got off the ship in time. A shark attack in Hawaii left a man hospitalized with serious injuries. The 38-year-old was bitten while swimming at a Honolulu beach. He was able to make it back to shore, and someone called 911. An 8-foot shark was spotted in the area. Now to the movies, and a shocker at the box office this weekend, which follows a trend that should put Hollywood on notice. ABC's Allison Kosick explains.
0: Independent horror film Backrooms is a box office stunner.
1: Found a place. It's massive in there.
0: Taking in $82 million in domestic ticket sales in its opening weekend. Its budget? Just $10 million, making it one of the most profitable movies of the year. And the film's director? YouTube star Kane Parsons. He's only 20 years old, now the youngest director ever to debut at number one with a feature film.
2: Migrating here to this version of filmmaking under the sort of Hollywood notion, if you want to call it that, I think feels like I have an engine for what I do.
0: Backrooms is based on Parsons' YouTube horror series about a furniture store owner who finds a secret doorway that leads him to an endless stretch of nondescript rooms.
4: If this is what we can expect from young filmmakers, like, we are in for some good movies.
0: It's not just Backrooms generating massive appeal for the Gen Z crowd.
5: I thought we were having a nice day!
0: Obsession, another low-budget horror film, also directed by a YouTube star, has taken in more than $104 million, posting three consecutive weekends of growth, the first non-Christmas release to enjoy such a streak since Jaws in 1975. And earlier this year, Iron Lung, a horror movie from YouTube star Markiplier, brought in more than $50 million on a $4 million budget. Industry observers are left to consider whether this is the beginning of a paradigm shift for Hollywood.
3: There's already talk of a Backroom sequel. Parsons, who turns 21 this month, says despite making this movie for the big screen, he's still committed to his fans on YouTube. Hannah, Sophie.
6: Allison, thanks. Coming up, surprising news about bug spray.
7: But first, another meteor explodes over the U.S.
31: If I were to describe this case in three words, I would call it brutal, intimate, and cruel.
32: Who would murder this beautiful mother?
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9: Code Red.
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3: Time to check the pulse. We begin with yet another meteor blazing over the U.S.
6: This time it was over the Northeast. This is video from upstate New York Saturday, but it was heard clearest in eastern Massachusetts. Scientists say the fireball broke up 40 miles above Earth. The blast was equivalent to 300 pounds of TNT.
18: It literally felt like someone was slamming all our doors in the house at once.

0: Remnants of the space rock fell into Cape Cod Bay. The big flash was seen even on this weather satellite. Next, a chemical commonly used to repel mosquitoes could do just the opposite.
1: A new study claims DEET could actually attract mosquitoes. Researchers say the insects can learn to associate the repellent with the warm blood they like to feed on.
0: But scientists say so far they found this only applies under lab conditions.
1: Next, the catch that saved the buffet.
0: Angels outfielder Jose Siri was tracking a fly ball going up over the wall and making the catch, saving that long buffet table on the other side.
1: And how about this catch by a guy in St. Louis, snagging this foul ball all while holding a child in the other arm. Many calling it the catch of the year. Next, the countdown to the NBA Finals. Game one is Wednesday.
0: Yeah, and if you're looking for predictions, look no further than the dog known as Air Corgi. She went 7-for-7 picking the Western Conference Finals. Tickets in San Antonio are now selling for about $1,900. In New York, they're about $4,000. And finally, an emu on the run in Maryland.
1: It escaped and held up traffic, leading police on an hours-long chase. They finally used a dog leash to grab the big bird and bring it back to its owners. Top headlines next.
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0: GMA. It's an invitation to come together. Brighten your morning.
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4: Is this hard to talk about?
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6: Seattle ground, about to take off. It's going to be crazy. 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
6: Yeah.
8: He hasn't flown an airplane before.
9: How did he get that plane in the airplane? How did no one know?
6: Hey, you think this thing can do a barrel roll?
10: Trying to figure out how to use the autopilot first.
6: Boring.
11: He's going upside
12: holy
11: down.
12: Holy.
11: Can we cut the cameras?
6: This is probably like jail time for life, huh?
13: Checking more top stories, the Pentagon has announced a new round of bombings inside Iran. They say the attacks were in self-defense after Iran shut down a U.S. drone. But President Trump posted overnight Iran really wants to make a deal.
14: A warning from former Federal Reserve Chairman Jerome Powell as he accepted the JFK Profile in Courage Award. He warned the public will lose its faith in the Fed if members of the central bank are allowed to be fired over policy differences.
13: A wedding tragedy in Georgia. A groom was killed, his bride injured when the helicopter they left the reception in crashed. The pilot also died. The chopper went down in bad weather.
14: A United flight to Spain had to return to Newark because of a suspiciously named blue

0: 100 years old today. Born Norma Jean Mortensen, the L.A. native landed her breakout role in 1953's Niagara.
1: Oh, do you feel the breeze from the subway? Isn't it delicious?
0: With now classic films like The 7-Year Itch.
2: I wanna be loved by you.
0: And Some Like It Hot, Monroe emerged as one of the 1950s biggest box office draws.
3: Joe connects with a solid blow.
0: Meanwhile, off screen, she got a diamond ring from King of the Diamond, Joe DiMaggio, in 1954, before then marrying playwright Arthur Miller just 2 years later. They split in 1961.
2: Happy birthday, Mr. President.
0: Just before, Monroe famously serenaded President John F. Kennedy at Madison Square Garden the following year. However, it was only a few months later that her mysterious death from overdose shocked the world after she was found in bed at her California home. She was 36.
4: My feeling for her is beyond belief. It was always that way.
0: 20 years later, in 1982, fans could still not get over her death.
5: She's an icon. She means something to everybody, really.
0: And over the weekend, a record-breaking 1,037 lookalikes gathered in Palm Springs, dressed in her iconic getup from 7-Year Itch. It appears this 100-year itch will never be scratched.
6: You say 100 years. I feel like she never left us.
0: And guys, here's a quote from Monroe to think about today. Quote, "We should all start to live before we get too old. Fear is stupid. So are regrets."
7: And that's your Good Morning America First Look. Have a great day.
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9: It's Monday, June 1st. That final determination might not be so final after all. We start here. President Trump teases an end to the Iran war, then says there's still dealing to be done.
10: The Iranians, however, certainly expressing skepticism and caution, essentially saying they don't trust U.S. promises.
9: But in the meantime, the situation between Israel and Lebanon is a ceasefire in name only. A judge tells the president you might still be suing the government after all.
11: Trump probably had his worst day in court since the beginning of the Trump administration.
9: The most controversial settlement of the year is suddenly in doubt. And more men crawl their way out of a flooded cave in Laos.
12: Jagged walls, muddy water, which has been described to me as the consistency of coffee.
9: But two of these men are still trapped, and their journey is only more perilous. From ABC News, this is Start Here. I'm Brad Milkey. For days now, weeks really, U.S. officials have given the impression that they're close to a ceasefire deal with Iran. And yet every time we report that, Iranian officials come out and are like, "What? No, we're not." Well, on Friday, with news of a deal reaching a fever pitch, President Trump issued a post saying he was about to hold a meeting in the White House Situation Room for a, quote, "final determination." And yet when he emerged, that final determination appeared to be, "Let's wait. Let's edit whatever proposal was circulating among diplomats and then make a final determination on that." More than 48 hours have gone by. And remember, theoretically, this is all just about extending a ceasefire that is already on. But when you look around the region, parts of that ceasefire are already falling apart. Let's take you to the region right now. ABC senior foreign correspondent Ian Pannell is in Israel. Ian, what is the latest with these talks? Because every time you and I talk, it sounds like the U.S. is very bullish on a deal coming together. It's still hasn't yet, though.
10: No, exactly. It starts to sound like the boy who cried wolf, right?
13: Right.
10: I mean, look, we've just got to take it on face value of what we're hearing from the president. For example, there was an interview that aired over the weekend with his daughter-in-law on Fox News, when, again, he expressed optimism that a deal was imminent.
14: But we're close to a very good deal, and if we can make it good, otherwise we just start up with the Department of War, as we call it.
10: He's used similar phrases over the last few days. In fact, over a week ago, they'd suggested that negotiations were very, very close. Now, the Iranians, however, certainly expressing skepticism and caution, essentially saying they don't trust U.S. promises, and they've got to ensure that any deal is in the interest of the Iranian people.
15: The soldiers on the front line of the diplomatic struggle place no trust whatsoever in the enemy's words or promises.
10: So what do we think is actually going to be in it? We think something to try and lift the restrictions on the Strait of Hormuz. That'll get oil, fertilizers, aluminum, all these other kind of key products flowing, and hopefully lower prices, and it will allow for the U.S. naval blockade to withdraw, at least partially withdraw, and then more substantive

0: talks about basically the sticking issues, the main reasons that apparently the US and Israel went to war in the first place, not least Iran's nuclear program. Again, the president expressing confidence in that interview on Fox that Iran had agreed to not further its nuclear program, not to have a nuclear weapon.
1: The one guarantee that I have to have is that there will be no nuclear weapons. They've agreed to that.
0: Again, repeatedly, the Iranians have said its nuclear program can be part of further discussions, but it's made no indication it's willing to give up that highly enriched uranium, about £1,000 worth, not quite weapons grade, but could be made so in short order. And nor has it agreed to not carrying on trying to enrich uranium, which it says is its natural right. So it seems to me everyone wants to move forward with this. It's almost like what we saw in Gaza when the president suddenly announced a peace deal.
2: Right.
0: And those of us who were looking up close thought, well, hang around, the differences between the two sides are enormous. And frankly, we're seeing that play out right now.
3: Although, like you said, it did end up coming together in Gaza. Like, it seemed very sudden after all these sort of back and forth. So I guess the other thing, Ian, that's so interesting is one of the things that threw this original ceasefire into doubt was that Israel would not stop attacking Hezbollah in Lebanon. Of course, Hezbollah is a proxy force for Iran, so Iran was like, no, you can't keep attacking them if you're saying you're at peace with us. It now appears, though, that Israel is once again attacking far into Lebanon. So to say there's a ceasefire between the U.S. and Iran, that's one thing. Can we say the broader ceasefire even exists at this point?
0: Yeah, I mean, this is a nominal ceasefire at best. I mean, it hasn't been a watertight ceasefire ever since it was agreed, because the terms of the ceasefire agreement means, for example, the IDF forces can attack Hezbollah positions if they think they're moving munitions or doing any of those kinds of things. And Hezbollah has been responding. We've seen quite heavy Hezbollah attacks into Israel over the weekend. But yeah, I mean, Israel has now gone deeper into Lebanon than it has in 26 years.
4: I've instructed the IDF to expand the maneuver in Lebanon. Our forces have crossed the Litani River. They took dominant territory. They captured the Beaufort Ridge, and now my instruction is to deepen and expand our hold on places that were under Hezbollah's control.
0: It's taken over the Crusader Castle, Beaufort Castle, built in the 12th century. Rather magnificent building. But the Israelis were last there in the 1980s. And it shows, and Netanyahu's made no bones about it, nor has Defense Minister Katz, that they want to press their advantage to try and diminish Hezbollah once and for all. I think it's just worth standing back. I mean, phase two in Gaza has not happened. This last week, we've heard Prime Minister Netanyahu say Israel plans to take over 70% of Gaza. Well, that ceasefire agreement stipulated just 50%. So we've seen these creeping breaches of ceasefire agreements, both to the north and to the south of Israel. And of course, it will have an impact. As you said, Iran said, absolutely, you must stop firing on Hezbollah as part of any wider settlement. This has to be complicating things right now because it's looking like a full-scale occupation and invasion by Israel. This can no longer be described just as an incursion because it's gone on too long, its objectives are too great, and there's no immediate plan to withdraw. If they do withdraw at all from the southern border.
3: But if you're saying, Ian, that like, yeah, ceasefire is done in Lebanon, ceasefire is really like paused, at least in Gaza. I guess I'm wondering, like, is this Israel thinking, you know, the U.S. and Iran are going to arrive at a deal anyway. We better try to take what we can while we can. Like, we could get land for ourselves. Or are these the sort of actions that could actually hinder a potential ceasefire between the U.S. and Iran? What's your sense?
0: Yeah, it is the question right now. Is this just a land grab or an opportunity to diminish Hezbollah as much as it can before President Trump turns around and says, okay, you've got to withdraw now as part of the ceasefire deal with Iran?
3: Right.
0: Or has Israel moved beyond that point? There is an ever-widening gulf between the rhetoric of peace deals and ceasefires and the reality on the ground. Over 1,000 Gazans have been killed since the ceasefire came into effect. Over 400 people in Lebanon have been killed since that ceasefire came into effect just a few weeks ago. So we can talk about ceasefires and deals and President Trump reshaping the Middle East and the Abraham Accords and all those things. The reality on the ground is very different, and everyone in the region can see it.
3: All right, Ian Pannell there in Tel Aviv right now in Israel. Thank you so much, Ian.
0: Thanks, Brad.
3: Next up on Start Here, it was a rough legal weekend for President Trump. We're back in a bit.
5: If I were to describe this case in three words, I would call it brutal, intimate, and cruel.
6: Who would murder this beautiful mother?
7: She was running for her life.
8: This woman was strangled and she was beaten.

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5: Good morning, Lieutenant. 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
8: Do we have your attention now? Catch me if
5: you can. Our killer was also a sprinter.
9: See if we can track her down.
10: Track her down?
5: You can do this all day?
10: I'll stop.
5: I think that's for the best. 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
11: July 4th, 24 hours nonstop, live all across the country. This is where it happens. Disney celebrates America 250. 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
12: A few days ago, I bumped into a friend who had not yet heard about President Trump's settlement with the IRS, to which I was like, okay, buckle up. But even as I described it, it was wilder as I said it all at once. The fact that citizen Donald Trump brought a $10 billion lawsuit against the IRS over a leak of his tax returns, and that after he became president again, the Trump administration decided to settle this lawsuit. Trump settling with Trump, not by paying Trump himself, but seemingly by promising to create a $1.8 billion fund for people claiming to be victims of government weaponization by the Biden administration. Among the people who might get money? Trump allies and January 6 rioters. My friend is like, wait. So people who committed violence in the president's name might not only get pardoned by him after the fact, but they might get money for their troubles? And if you are the president, your government could reach a settlement with you? I said, yeah, that is potentially exactly what this could mean. He said, what? And a judge signed off on that? To which I said, yes, a judge gave a green light within just 24 hours or so, turning this into one of the biggest stories of the year. Well, on Friday, a federal judge kind of walked back this decision and is now considering reopening this case. ABC's Washington managing editor, Catherine Falders, is here. Catherine, it sounds like kind of a striking turnaround. Can you break down what's happened here?
13: No, it really is a striking turnaround, Brad. And as you note, this is the same judge that oversaw that lawsuit when Trump basically sued himself. Now, as you mentioned, when Trump decided not to move forward with the case, there's no real recourse the judge has. The judge says, okay, fine, and signs off on that. But this decision from this judge came after 35 former federal judges filed and asked the judge who oversaw this. They asked her to reopen the case. These judges alleged that Trump's efforts in terms of suing himself, suing the federal government, they said that this amounted to serious misconduct. The judges alleged that Trump is abusing the federal court system here. So the judge, in a short four-page order over the weekend, said that, okay, she would consider it. And in the heart of this really is the conduct by Trump, the conduct by his outside lawyers, the Department of Justice. Did they abuse the court system by, for example, knowing what the outcome would already be when they filed the suit in the first place? Did Donald Trump know that he would be settling with himself, if you will, when the lawsuit was filed?
12: Oh, like was $10 billion almost like an opening offer, like being like, I'll put this thing in so then we can say that it's all about the lawsuit, but I know what we're going to do here.
13: Exactly. And that's what the judge says. The judge says that they want to make sure that these court filings aren't just filed or presented for any improper purpose.
12: But Catherine, then why did she allow this seemingly to go ahead in the first place? I remember like it was 24 hours after this all broke. And I'm like, so what's going to happen? And you were like, well, the judge has already basically given it the go ahead.
13: Well, that's an interesting question, Brad, because the settlement actually was never before her. And this was all, as you note, probably in her mind when she issued this recent ruling. Settlements are usually before judges. Most times, they could be overseen by a federal court, by a judge. But what happened here is unusual. Trump sues himself. And then the Department of Justice, no lawyers for the government ever even enter an appearance in the case, right? So all we have is a lawsuit by Trump in his personal capacity. Then the next step here is we have Trump in his personal capacity saying to the judge, oh, I'm voluntarily withdrawing this. I'm dropping it. So nothing for you to do here, Judge.

0: judge. And by the way, we've settled. So it was never a settlement that was mediated, if you will, by the court, which is usually what happens.
1: Like the Trump administration is saying, we just decided the president's going to drop this. Oh, and by the way, we're creating this fund. They're acting like it's two separate things.
0: Exactly. Huh. So settlement paperwork, if you will, is usually on a court docket. It's filed with a court. Of course, we were refreshing the court docket, seeing if it would post. But the reality was that the position from the government was that, wait a second. The people who filed this case in the first place, Trump in his personal capacity, withdrew it. So the lawsuit is dead. There's nothing to see here. So they had already done all this work behind the scenes, and therefore it didn't give the judge any oversight. So that is precisely what these 35 federal judges want the judge to reconsider, if you will.
1: I see. So now this whole thing kind of hangs in the balance while she asks to learn more about how it all came together. Hey, Catherine, last question, because this wasn't the only, I guess, Trump legal loss, if you like, in this week. A judge ordered Trump's name to be removed from the Kennedy Center. This was supposed to be like the Kennedy Center of Donald J. Trump and the National Arts. What happened and what is the response from the White House?
0: Yeah, Trump probably had, by the way, Brad, his worst day in court last week on Friday and over the weekend since the beginning of the Trump administration.
1: Wow.
0: This was another one of those things, the Kennedy Center. What happened here was that there were a couple lawsuits filed. A judge issued a ruling saying Trump's name has to come down from the Kennedy Center, that he doesn't have the right to just put his name on the building. He doesn't have the right to rename it, that by law from Congress, it is named after John F. Kennedy. Hmm. That's the only person it could be named after. Now, what was interesting here is I was originally told that the Trump administration was going to appeal this, as you could imagine. Trump then put on his social media account that actually, no, they weren't going to appeal it, that he was basically going to give it back to Congress, even though that's, by the way, where it lies in the first place. It was a little confusing what he said. Give it back to Congress and they can deal with it. He kind of was throwing his hands up in the air. But the point is that Trump has so wanted his name on the outside of the building. It is there now, according to the judge, within 2 weeks, it has to come down. And it's not just the building. It's websites. It's everything that has changed. That has to all be changed within 2 weeks. So in the next, I would think, coming days, we will see some trucks out there. As we saw them putting up the letters, they will be removing them.
1: Really interesting. All right. Catherine Falders, keeping track of all the legal machinations here. Thank you so much.
0: Thanks, Brad.
1: It was more than a week ago that seven miners went into a cave in Laos and found themselves unable to get out. And if you need a geography reminder, remember, Laos sits just south of China. It's between Vietnam and Thailand, and it can get incredibly rainy there. Sure enough, water rushed into these caves, stranding these men in the dark. But while you might think of a cave as like a big cavern you would walk into horizontally,

0: once led to safety now lead to flooded chambers. A lot of these chambers are kind of like hourglasses, big in some areas, absolutely tiny in others, which makes sending in rescuers, let alone supplies, incredibly dangerous. Well, this weekend, several of these miners were able to escape. That still, though, leaves a couple trapped deep in the earth. Let's bring in ABC's foreign correspondent, Britt Clement, who is based in Hong Kong. Britt, can you just walk me through how this last week has unfolded?
1: Right. So these men were believed to be searching this tunnel for gold, right? They come from this very rural area in Laos. Then the tunnels inside the cave flooded quite suddenly, and the men became trapped inside. This is a very complex network of caves. Very tiny crevices, jagged walls, muddy water, which has been described to me as the consistency of coffee. We're talking pitch black areas.
2: What's it like, and how are you guys tackling it?
3: To put it in perspective, in the first 20 meters as we're heading in here, I nearly drowned yesterday.
1: We've been speaking to rescue divers on the ground. One of them, Josh Richards, I spoke to. He said it's been more of a challenging environment than he had ever imagined.
3: There are sections that then twist on their sides as well. So you're essentially using your toes and your fingertips to slowly walk yourself through these particular areas.
1: The rescue workers have actually been able to use a drainage pump to bring those water levels down. And that has been quite literally a lifesaver.
4: Rescuers have announced that 5 of the 7 people trapped inside that cave have been found.
5: Took a few seconds to realize that actually, yes, I'm seeing correctly. And I'm sure the other way around too.
1: Now, initially, the first man was freed by rescuers on Friday. The water levels were still high, so they basically had to teach this man how to scuba dive to release him. And then on Saturday, 4 of the other men were actually able to walk out themselves without the help of the rescuers after the water level had been lowered.
3: We didn't even know they were on their way. We

0: emerged exhausted, some of them collapsing, some of them screaming because they must be so relieved after days underground. No food, barely any water. They were able to ferry them electrolytes, but simply not enough. They were wrapped in those space blankets and were treated under tents immediately and then sent to hospital. We do understand that those men are now doing okay, and they've actually been able to now provide information, critical information about the terrain inside the cave, help them map out some of the areas to aid the further rescue mission to find these other two.
1: Right, and that seems like the most pressing issue now, Britt. So let's talk about this. There are two men still trapped in there. What do we know about them, and where are they?
0: Rescuers believe these two men are even deeper into the cave from where the other five were found.
2: They were talking about a crack in the end of number fifth chamber. It's so small that they're even pointing me out that no way you can fit there.
0: We speak to these rescue divers almost every day. They say that they're now trying to explore other openings, other kind of entrances that might exist around the cave. They're trying everything to get these other two out.
2: This was the only place that we haven't checked in the mine where the two lost miners could still be.
0: But again, more heavy rain has been on the way. Looking forward, there are very challenging days ahead.
3: And is it more challenging than the 2018 Thai cave rescue?
4: They're very different.
0: Another interesting thing here, Brad, is that some of the rescue team was actually involved in the rescue of that Thai soccer team in the caves in 2018.
4: So this is a much, much smaller cave in every dimension.
0: This is a different network of caves, but certainly there is a sense of deja vu when it comes to the emotion that's running so high and the survival skills that are at play and the deeply challenging mission at hand for the rescuers.
1: Yeah, and I think it's also worth just reminding ourselves, it's so easy to be like, ugh, these cave adventurers, what's wrong with you? These are people who thought they were fighting to support themselves and their families, that desperation can bring this out in people. And yet, in these sorts of environments, that can become really deadly really quickly. Britt Clennett, tracking all this in East Asia there. Thank you so much.
0: Thanks, Brad.
1: Okay, one more quick break. When we come back, did no one tell these meteors about noise restrictions? One last thing is next.
5: Good morning, Lieutenant. Do you have good news to share with me?
6: I'm surprised. You work with the police?
5: Well, you know, free coffee.
7: Got a high-profile murder on our hands. Do we have your attention now? Catch me if
5: you can. Our killer was also a sprinter.
7: See if we can track her down.
8: Track her down.
5: You can do this all day?
8: I'll stop.
5: I think that's for the best.
9: This is what you need to know.
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9: Tokyo, Scotland, inside the White House and Capitol Hill, on the red carpet at the Oscars.
10: Wherever news is breaking,
9: anywhere in the world,
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10: What you need to know, all in under 10 minutes.

0: it's another window-rattling racket.
1: We heard a massive bang. Like, I was in the kitchen and it was just like, boom.
0: This is from our Boston affiliate, WCVB. In fact, friend of the pod, Ariel Metropolis, former ABC News journalist who works there now, described just how violent it felt.
2: We heard it ourselves as we were driving right here through Needham earlier today. It was so loud it shook our car that we thought maybe something had even hit it.
0: And so now people are super concerned, right? Like, is this the start of the apocalypse or what? Well, NASA says this northeastern thunderclap was actually a sonic boom caused by a meteorite. So what on earth was that noise? It wasn't from Earth at all. High above ground on Saturday was this meteor sailing into the Earth's atmosphere. As it broke apart in midair over Massachusetts, it became several meteorites, each traveling more than the speed of sound. When a jet goes faster than the speed of sound, remember, it's pushing air out of the way so quickly that it creates these shock waves, piling back up on top of each other like the wake behind a boat. These shock waves can release an enormous amount of energy and noise. Jets generally don't go supersonic over land because of this. Now think of a meteorite. It's even rougher, flatter, disturbing even more air. This one was traveling 75,000 miles an hour, which meant the amount of energy released was like 300 tons of TNT.
3: It had this big, bassy, throaty boom to it, and it literally shook the entire house. It almost sounded like someone slammed all of our doors at once.
0: It wasn't just Massachusetts either. You see, when a jet or a meteor are flying horizontally, they're actually creating lots of sonic booms all in a row. It's just that people only hear the one directly above them. So imagine a long red carpet and you jerk one end of it so it creates this rolling wave. That is the path these sonic booms take. Pilots actually call it a sonic boom carpet along the ground. And it's why people heard and felt this meteor path all the way up to New Hampshire. Scientists were thrilled.
4: This is a little piece of space coming and tapping us all on the shoulder and reminding us how cool it all is.
0: And yet, we're still not positive that this is what actually happened in South Carolina. While U.S. officials say it was likely a sonic boom, they've also said it did not appear to be the result of a meteor. So what was it? Military jet? UFO? Very loud space junk? If anyone has clues about all the noise, they're suddenly very quiet. Most concerning part about this to me was the experts said the Boston meteor was not part of a forecasted meteor shower. Like, let me go on record. I would like us to get better at forecasting meteor showers. This one apparently burnt up before impacting anything, but still. I'm Brad Bilkey. I'll see you tomorrow.

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4: I'm Diane Macedo today on ABC News Live First. The new tensions with Iran. Tehran says it's launched missiles at U.S. military forces as the U.S. strikes Iranian drone facilities. What President Trump is now saying about a potential peace deal. New clashes outside an ICE facility in New Jersey. A curfew is now in effect after violent protests over conditions at the detention center. What New Jersey's governor is now saying. And the new way to go through airport security before you even reach the airport. The pilot program taking off at one major airport and how it can help save you time. Well, let's start with breaking news. The U.S. and Iran are exchanging new strikes amid peace talks. The U.S. says it carried out self-defense strikes on Iranian radar and drone sites over the weekend. Iran says it responded with attacks on a U.S. base in Kuwait. Now, President Trump says he's adding new demands to a possible peace deal. Senior political correspondent Rachel Scott is at the White House with more.
9: Iranian CTV releasing this video as the country says it launched missiles at U.S. military forces. Kuwait says it was intercepting incoming fire. It comes after U.S. Central Command says the Pentagon launched self-defense strikes on Iranian radar and command and control sites over the weekend amid growing uncertainty over a peace deal. The president sitting down for an interview with his daughter-in-law, Lara Trump.
10: We're getting what we want slowly. Very tough negotiators. It takes a long time. I'm in no hurry.
9: Sources tell ABC News President Trump sent Iran changes to a proposed framework for the country to consider. But just a week ago, the president said the deal was already largely negotiated. President Trump laying out the terms of the potential agreement, saying Iran must agree to never obtain a nuclear weapon, turn over its remaining enriched uranium, and reopen the Strait of Hormuz. President Trump spent the weekend on the golf course, largely out of sight. On Friday, he huddled with top national security advisors in the Situation Room for 2 hours, saying he would make a final determination on a framework to extend the ceasefire and gradually reopen the Strait of Hormuz.

0: the Iranians are really close to a deal, one in which they would be opening the strait. It makes no sense for them to be continuously mining the Strait of Hormuz. They're not going to be easy to find. The Iranians have not been very good at keeping track of where they're placing these naval mines. So I think that that is why it's happening. I don't think it'll necessarily rupture the overall ceasefire, because neither side wants to go back into major combat operations.
1: Mick, sources tell ABC News President Trump's making new demands from Iran. Last week he said a deal was largely negotiated. Now an Iranian official says the president's stalling. Who's dragging their feet here?
0: So we don't know, of course, but ultimately the U.S. needs certain things to be in this agreement for it to be acceptable. And it's possible that Iran just left those out, especially the part about them agreeing to go into an extended negotiation period on their nuclear program and agreeing essentially never to gain a nuclear weapon and not to enrich uranium and to turn over the highly enriched uranium, which they have no reason for having if all they want is a civilian program. 60% enriched uranium is not necessary for any civilian program. So I think what the president's doing is putting back into the agreement something that Iran left out, which is all about this nuclear program. It can't just be about opening the strait, because that was open before the war started. So I think from the U.S. perspective, we want this to at least include an understanding of what the negotiations on the nuclear program are going to entail.
1: Mick, meanwhile, peace talks between Israel and Lebanon appear to be in an impasse. What are you watching for there?
0: So, Diane, of course, this came at a time right at the height of when we thought we were going to see an MOU. So many are wondering why Israel needed to do this major operation that pushed farther than they've been into Lebanon in the last 26 years. They've taken over Beaufort Castle, which is a Crusader-era castle that really gives them demanding high looks over southern Lebanon. Right now, the main issue there is, yes, there's a ceasefire between Israel and Lebanon, but Hezbollah is not included, and Hezbollah keeps attacking Israel. So Israel believes they have to take this buffer zone, if you will, now an extended buffer zone, to prevent Hezbollah from being able to attack their population in northern Israel. So the big issue here is, if Iran wants this included in a ceasefire, then they have to be responsible for Hezbollah. That is their number one proxy. They've been supporting them since they started them back in the 80s. So if they want this to be a lasting ceasefire, they're going to have to exhibit some influence, a lot of influence, over their proxy organization, Hezbollah.
1: All right. Mick Mulroy, I know you'll keep an eye on it for us. Thank you. The Atlantic hurricane season officially starts today. The National Oceanic and Atmospheric Administration is predicting below average tropical activity. The NOAA says El Nino is expected to begin soon and last through the season. Meanwhile, millions in the plains and mid-south are bracing for severe storms today. Chief Meteorologist Ginger Z is tracking the latest forecast. Hi, Ginger.
2: Hey, Diane, it was a busy weekend, severe weather-wise, 177 severe reports, including damaging wind. You can see the structure of a cumulonimbus there moving through southwestern Nebraska, right along the line there, the state line. Now, this morning it's been busy in St. Louis. Lots of lightning lighting up the sky, the arch there behind. But the severe part of that storm is starting to kind of lose its luster as it heads to the south and east. However, this area down into northern Alabama still has a shot at some severe storms today, especially damaging wind. It's this level 2 out of 5 that we're watching to start up this afternoon and evening with some really big hail, talking baseball or softball size even, and could see some tornadoes in there and definitely damaging wind all the way through Garden City, Kansas, right on the edge of Salina there. So keeping an eye on that for today, but we've got this strong high pressure system that's hanging out in the Great Lakes and Northeast. It's going to keep us dry and relatively nice. But on the backside of that, some severe storms possible Tuesday and Wednesday through much of South and North Dakota. So we'll be watching for those. Also, today is June 1st. It is the start of Atlantic hurricane season officially. It goes through November 30th. And just a reminder, the forecast this year is for slightly below average, with named storms between 8 to 14 of them, hurricanes 3 to 6, major hurricanes, meaning category 3 or higher, 1 to 3. But remember, you can just have one really big major hurricane make landfall and it can feel like a big season. So don't take the below average for anything less. Also, below average primarily because of El Nino and added wind shear. Here are the names, the list this year. Isaias back in there. You'll remember sometimes these repeats come through.

0: through. And if they don't do enough damage, then they get repeated every 6 years or so. So some names that you may see a second time. All right, that's the big picture. That November 30th can't come soon enough for the end of it, Diane.
1: All right, Ginger Z, thank you. And Brazil is reporting two people are being investigated for possible Ebola. Brazilian health authorities say two patients are showing symptoms similar to Ebola after recently traveling to Central Africa. Meanwhile, doctors in the DRC and Uganda are reporting 19 new cases for a total of nearly 300. ABC's Matt Rivers is at JFK Airport in New York, where some passengers are being screened. Hi, Matt. How concerning are these new suspected cases in Brazil?
2: Well, it's certainly something that health officials are paying very close attention to, given the unprecedented nature of this latest outbreak. We're awaiting those test results in Brazil later on today as U.S. officials desperately try and keep Ebola away from these shores.
3: As the concerns over the spread of Ebola rise, Brazil's health authority announced it's now monitoring two separate patients with symptoms and travel history. One patient recently returning from the Democratic Republic of Congo and the other from Uganda, the only countries where cases have been confirmed so far. Neither have known Ebola exposure. Doctors Without Borders calling the outbreak deeply alarming, adding, never before has an Ebola outbreak recorded so many cases so soon after its declaration. Suspected cases now topping 1,000 and growing rapidly. Americans traveling from the DRC, South Sudan, and Uganda can only enter the U.S. through four airports. Medical student Michael Ruprecht was working in Uganda when the outbreak began.
4: I obviously was really terrified and scared when I heard about it.
3: Michael's flight home to Michigan was rerouted to Dulles International Airport in Virginia for a CDC and DHS mandated screening.
4: The screening section was sort of like this makeshift camp. They had these tarps pulled up, and it was sort of these mini doctor's offices. The first thing they did was check my temperature. And then after my temperature came back normal, they asked me a series of questions.
2: Now, Michael eventually was allowed to go home to Detroit. Meanwhile, health experts warn that Ebola symptoms actually mirror those of many other illnesses. So just because you get tested does not mean at all that it's going to come back positive. In fact, that's exactly what happened last week with suspected cases in Europe and India, all of which turned out, Diane, to be false alarms.
1: So, Matt, what's the latest with the JFK passenger screenings?
2: Well, they're ongoing. We know that if you're coming from one of those affected countries, that DHS officials, CDC officials working together here at JFK, along at airports at Washington Dulles, in Atlanta, in Houston, those are the airlines that all of the flights and people that have been coming from those affected countries, namely the Democratic Republic of Congo and Uganda, are being routed through. And we know that these screenings are intensive. As you heard Michael just say there, you know, anyone with any suspected exposure to this is going to be screened because officials are very concerned about the potential spread here, especially when you consider that the World Cup is going to start in less than 2 weeks, which obviously will bring lots of international visitors here to the United States.
1: All right, Matt Rivers, thank you. And Maine's U.S. Senate candidate Graham Plattner is fighting claims about his personal conduct. The rising Democratic star is the frontrunner for the nomination to challenge longtime Republican Senator Susan Collins. The Wall Street Journal and New York Times are reporting Plattner's wife disclosed sexually explicit messages she says he exchanged with other women. Now, Plattner is speaking out about his marriage. ABC's Jay O'Brien's on Capitol Hill with more on that story. Hi, Jay.
5: Diane, good morning to you. This is one of the most closely watched Senate races in the country. It's critical to Democrats' hopes to flip the balance of power here on Capitol Hill. But this morning, as you say, Graham Plattner, that presumptive Democratic candidate, is weathering yet another controversy in his race.
6: Graham Plattner, the rising Democratic star and frontrunner for the party's nomination to challenge Maine's longtime Republican Senator Susan Collins, in hot water yet again. The Wall Street Journal and New York Times reporting Plattner's wife, Amy Gertner, disclosed to his campaign her husband reportedly exchanged sexually explicit messages with as many as a dozen women. At a campaign event last night, Plattner responding.
7: These people are going to try to make this race about anything but what it's supposed to be about, which is policy. They never want to talk about policy. Amy and I have a very loving and very happy marriage.
6: The candidate's wife reportedly finding the messages in the spring of 2025 before Plattner's candidacy and later notifying the campaign out of concern it could hurt Plattner's high-stakes race. ABC News has not independently verified the reports.
8: No marriage is perfect, and I don't want a perfect marriage.
6: In a video posted by Plattner's campaign, Gertner coming to her husband's defense, saying the two have been to counseling and arguing voters will ignore what she calls gossip.
8: People in Maine want affordable gas. They want to be able to see their doctor when they're sick. They want to be able to send their kids to a nice school.
6: Without directly addressing the reports, Plattner saying in a statement, quote, Amy and I went through something hard because of me. We did the work and I'm grateful for her every hour of every day. An oyster farmer and Marine combat veteran, Plattner's candidacy has been plagued by a series of controversies, including crude, explicit social media posts he made years ago, which Plattner has since apologized for, saying they were made when he was struggling with PTSD and depression. Also in a video that his campaign shared with Pod Save America, Plattner is seen dancing at his brother's wedding in 2015, showing him with a chest tattoo resembling a Nazi symbol. Plattner saying he drunkenly got the tattoo in 2007 while on leave with other Marines.
7: We got very inebriated, and we did what Marines on Liberty do, and we decided to go get a tattoo. And we went to a tattoo parlor in Split, Croatia, and we chose a terrifying-looking skull and crossbones off the wall.
6: Plattner, who said he didn't know the tattoo's symbolism, later covering it up with a new design in October.
9: This far more represents who I am now.
6: Some Democrats not satisfied with the candidate's explanations.
10: Yeah, I have concerns. That guy has questions to answer, and that's what campaigns are for.
5: Now, Diane, polls show that Graham Plattner, once he wins that primary next week, which he is assumed to do when he goes up against Maine Senator Susan Collins, will be in a neck-and-neck race, and some even indicate that Plattner might have an edge over Collins. It's one of the reasons why Democrats are so fixated on this Maine Senate race, Diane.
1: And, Jay, Plattner's still getting a lot of support among Democrats. What does that tell you about the importance of this race and Democrats' tolerance for a bit of scandal?
5: Well, this is one of those key target races that Democrats hope to be able to flip a seat. Remember that this is a state that Susan Collins has represented for nearly three decades. She's a moderate Republican, and there's always been a view that Democrats could potentially try to unseat Susan Collins by trying to tie her to Trump, although she's repeatedly broken with President Trump. But it also shows you here a schism in the Democratic Party, because Plattner is more the favorite of progressives like Bernie Sanders and Elizabeth Warren, both of whom have campaigned for him. But there was a much more establishment Democratic candidate in this primary, the current governor of Maine, Janet Mills. She had the back of the top Democrat in the Senate, Chuck Schumer. She dropped out of that race because of the groundswell of support Plattner has gotten. So this will be a test if a progressive voice can be successful in a general election and in such a high-stakes general election, Diane.
1: Jay O'Brien, thank you. And Senate Democrats plan to introduce a bill today to block the Trump administration's anti-weaponization fund. The nearly $1.8 billion fund would give payouts to people who allege they were unfairly targeted by the Biden Justice Department. Now, last week, a federal judge temporarily froze payments from it. Now, Senate Democrats say they're launching a coordinated effort to kill the fund, including a so-called Drain the Slush Fund Act, and will force Republicans to vote on it. Coming up, new clashes outside an ICE facility in New Jersey, what New Jersey's governor is now saying. Also, I had the Bluetooth prank that caused a mid-air scare, why United Flight had to turn around after takeoff, plus the pilot's surprising announcement to passengers.
11: If I were to describe this case in three words, I would call it brutal, intimate, and cruel.
12: Who would murder this beautiful mother?
13: She was running for her life.
14: This woman was strangled and she was beaten.
15: She was in the shower, water running over her body.
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19: Good morning, Lieutenant. 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
1: Welcome back to ABC News Live. First, the family of a woman allegedly punched by a North Carolina police officer is demanding he face criminal charges. This viral doorbell camera video appears to show the officer repeatedly hitting Cherie Moore during an arrest. The police department says the officer has been fired, but Moore's family says that's not enough. The police chief says officers were conducting a criminal investigation when they encountered a suspicious female in the area. Moore says she was having a mental health crisis. And a new curfew is in effect after clashes and arrests outside a New Jersey ICE detention center. The governor says violent clashes between protesters and police near Delaney Hall prompted arrests and a mandatory curfew. Some detainees complaining of poor treatment and living conditions are on a hunger strike there. And now regular visiting hours are set to resume today. ABC's chief investigative correspondent Aaron Katursky is in Newark with the latest.
30: Diane, an overnight curfew has lifted, but you can see the state police barricades are still up here at the latest flashpoint in the nationwide debate over President Trump's immigration policies. Protesters clashing with police. There were dozens of arrests for violating a curfew the mayor of Newark imposed outside the ICE detention center at Delaney Hall. Anywhere within a half mile is off limits from 9 p.m. to 6 a.m., and police moved in to clear the streets. The arrest capped a combative weekend with some protesters setting fires and using barricades as weapons. Mounted police and officers in riot gear pushing them back. Tensions began over Memorial Day after detainees launched a hunger strike over living conditions they call inhumane. Visitations have resumed at Delaney Hall, but state health officials say they've been denied full access.

0: New Jersey Governor Mikey Sherrill sent the state police to take control so federal immigration officers would back down.
1: We've seen what has happened with ICE across the country. I won't let that unfold here. Having worked with New Jersey State Police and local law enforcement, I know how well trained they are, the best in the nation. I trust them to follow our Constitution.
0: The Department of Homeland Security says there is zero tolerance for rioters, but the mayor of Newark, Diane, says lawful protest is necessary because the conditions at this facility are just so bad. Diane?
2: Aaron Kuchersky, thank you. And federal officials are investigating an apparent prank that caused a plane to turn around. That plane was heading to Spain from Newark Airport when someone noticed the name of a passenger's Bluetooth device. Now we're hearing the surprising announcement the pilot told passengers. Transportation correspondent Gio Benitez has the details.
3: So this is an entirely new way to look at TSA screening, and it may have you saying goodbye to those long lines and wait times. So starting today, right now, this is just for Delta and JetBlue flights out of Boston Logan Airport. If you're flying anytime between 5:30 a.m. and 4 p.m. with any fare class, you can go through security off-site and then be bused to the airport. So here's how it works. You go online, you reserve a spot for $9. Kids ride free.
2: And that was Gio's other story. We're going to have more on that one in just a little bit. Coming up, the NBA Finals matchup is a 90s throwback. Why some Knicks think one of their star players manifested this series against the Spurs. Next.
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2: Reporting from the White House on the royal visit, I'm Mary Bruce. 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You're streaming ABC News Live. Welcome back to ABC News Live First. An outfielder's incredible play saved the buffet. Check that out. Tampa's Taylor Walls hit a long fly ball. Angels outfielder Jose Siri tracked it going up and over the wall, making the catch. You saw what was behind it, that long buffet table just below his glove on the other side of the wall. Tampa still won that game 5-2, but at least all those guests got to enjoy their food. And in the NBA playoffs, it's a series decades in the making. The Knicks and the Spurs will tip off in the finals on Wednesday night. And New York's looking for its first championship since 1973. ABC's Lara Spencer had a preview earlier on GMA.
22: The Spurs have done it. After knocking off the defending champions, the Oklahoma City Thunder, over the weekend, San Antonio will now take on the New York Knicks for the title. This will be a rematch, of course, of the 1999 finals, which did not fare well for our Knicks. It is also the last time they made it this far, and San Antonio took that one, winning it 4-1. We move on now. We love this. Some Knicks fans believe that center Karl Anthony Towns may have manifested this moment back in 2024. Shortly after he joined the Knicks roster and sported this t-shirt. Yes, it is from the Knicks Spurs 99 series. Is it a sign?

0: sign? We believe so. The Spurs want to crush those positive vibes. They are looking for revenge after the Knicks beat them in December and to win the in-season NBA Cup championships. Captain Jalen Brunson and the Knicks have won their last 11 playoff games, including those sweeps of the 76ers and the Cavs. But to continue this steamroll, New York will have to get past reigning defensive player of the year, Victor Wembanyama, the Western Conference Finals MVP, had 19 blocks in the series, the most in a conference finals in 21 years. The Spurs also have a very special good luck charm, the Salesian Sisters, who have gone viral cheering on the team at Spurs home games. And yes, they are expected to attend games 1 and 2 in San Antonio. If the Spurs need help on court, the Sisters are also there for that too. We are told the NBA Finals starts Wednesday. You can watch all the games right here on ABC starting 8:30 Eastern.
1: Go Knicks, Lara Spencer, thank you. Coming up, the race to save two people trapped in a flooded cave, the latest on the rescue efforts, and what crews are hearing that may prove the miners are still alive.
2: All across America.
3: Good morning.
4: Hello.
2: Wherever we are.
4: Welcome home. It's good to be home.
2: It feels like home. Hi.

0: GMA. It's an invitation to come together.
1: Happy birthday.
0: Brighten your morning.
2: I'm George, how are you?
0: And the day ahead.
3: Is this hard to talk about?
4: Yeah,
5: Seattle ground, about to take off. It's going to be crazy. I did a kind of a bad thing.
6: So you hijacked the plane?
5: Yeah.
7: He hasn't owned an airplane before.
8: How did he get that plane in the airplan? How did no one know?
5: Hey, you think this thing can do a barrel roll?
9: Trying to figure out how to use the autopilot first.
5: Boring.
10: He's going upside
11: Holy
10: down.
11: Holy
10: Can we cut the cameras?
5: This is probably like jail time for life, huh?
12: Good morning, Lieutenant. Do you have good news to share with me?
13: I'm surprised. You work with the police?
12: Well, you know, free coffee. Like summertime,
14: I can make you melt. Got a high-profile murder on our hands. Do we have your attention now? Catch me if
12: you can. Our killer was also a sprinter.
15: See if we can track her down.
16: Track her down.
12: You can do this all day?
16: I'll stop.
12: I think that's for the best.
17: I'm so excited. We're doing it.
18: I'm not full-time hot. I'm part-time hot. Let me be clear. I'm part

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2: I'm Diana Seda. Welcome back to ABC News Live. First, Tehran says it's launched missiles at U.S. military forces as the U.S. strikes Iranian drone facilities. We'll tell you what President Trump is now saying about a potential peace deal. But first, Sophie Flay is here with today's other big headlines. Hi, Sophie. What are you watching right now?
3: Hey, Diane. Good morning. A man wanted for shooting two sheriff deputies in Virginia, killing one of them, has been captured. 55-year-old Michael Puckett was arrested in North Carolina after being seen on a wildlife camera. Authorities say he opened fire at the deputies during a welfare check Friday near Richmond. The deputy who was killed was on the force for 3 years. The driver of a charter bus involved in a fatal crash in Virginia is now charged with involuntary manslaughter. 5 people, including 4 members of one family, were killed when investigators say the bus failed to slow down for traffic. They say there's no evidence to back up Transportation Secretary Sean Duffy's claim that the driver, who was born in China, does not speak English. A shark attack in Hawaii left a man hospitalized with serious injuries. The 38-year-old was bitten while swimming at Honolulu Beach. He was able to make it back to shore, and someone called 911. An 8-foot shark was spotted in that area. And the cruise ship at the center of the deadly hantavirus outbreak is set to return to sea. Dutch officials said the ship passed inspection after thorough cleaning and disinfection. The World Health Organization says 13 cases were linked to the outbreak, including 3 people who died. Those are headlines at this hour. Diane, back to you.
4: Sophie, thank you.
2: The U.S. and Iran are exchanging new strikes amid peace talks. The U.S. says it carried out self-defense strikes on Iranian radar and drone sites over the weekend. Iran says it responded with attacks on a U.S. base in Kuwait. Now, President Trump says he's adding new demands to a possible peace deal. Let's bring back ABC News contributor and former Deputy Assistant Secretary of Defense for the Middle East, Mick Mulroy, for more. Mick, you say Iran doesn't seem interested in a ceasefire or a new nuclear agreement. What gives you that impression?
5: Well, Diana, first, they didn't really put anything in their proffer on the new nuclear agreement. They said essentially they weren't going to negotiate. They weren't going to give up their highly enriched uranium, and they were going to maintain the right that they believe they have to enrich uranium. Even though they claim it's only for civilian purposes, then it's hard to explain why they have almost 1,000 pounds worth of uranium enriched to 60%, which is far beyond anything needed for civilian purposes. So that indicates to me that they're not necessarily interested right now. But of course, the blockade continues, and that's going to keep more pressure on the regime the longer it goes on. The issue, of course, is they intend to keep the Strait of Hormuz closed, which puts pressure on the rest of the world and, of course, in the United States, on the president of the United States.
2: And Mick, meanwhile, you say it's unlikely the U.S. can convince Israel to have a ceasefire and then withdraw from Lebanon. Why do you think that's such a hard sell?
5: Well, I think the hard sell, Diane, is that Hezbollah needs to become part of the ceasefire agreement. We have a ceasefire agreement between two entities that aren't fighting each other, the Israeli government and the Lebanese government. The Lebanese government, I believe, would like to see Hezbollah disarm and them to stop attacking their neighbors, because obviously the consequences come down on everybody in Lebanon. But in order for this to actually be a ceasefire that holds, Hezbollah has to become part of the actual agreement. They need to stop attacking Israel. I think the United States would have a different perspective then when talking to Israel about stopping fighting in southern Lebanon once Hezbollah actually stops launching rockets and missiles, not only at the IDF, of course, but also at civilian populations in northern Israel. So I think that is something Iran should become part of, because they want to see a regional peace. Hezbollah is their proxy. They need to push them to stop attacking Israel.
2: And Mick, Israel has pushed north of Lebanon's Litani River for the first time in 26 years and seized a symbolic castle there. How significant is that?
5: Very significant, partly for the reasons you just said, Diane. This is beyond where they even went all the way back in 2006 when there was a major occupation. It has the high ground, so from a military perspective, it looks down on the rest of southern Lebanon. It indicates that they intend to stay there for a long period of time and occupy southern Lebanon for an extended period. That is likely going to change only if Hezbollah

0: completely signs on to the ceasefire agreement, and the United States comes up with an MOU that they would like to sign with Iran. Therefore, President Trump, I believe, would put pressure on Prime Minister Netanyahu to stop the fighting. But again, that requires all parties to participate, especially Hezbollah, as they are not a party to the current ceasefire, and they are the most significant proxy of Iran and the IRGC.
1: All right, McMulroy, thank you. And Laos rescue workers say they may have heard signs of life from two miners trapped in a flooded cave. Seven villagers went into the cave to search for gold, but got trapped by flash flooding from heavy rain. Five have been rescued after being stuck for more than a week, and now rescuers are exploring a sixth chamber where they say they're hearing a knocking sound. Foreign correspondent Britt Clennett is in Hong Kong with that story. Hi, Britt.
2: Hey, Diane. Well, the rescue divers have been using ropes, water pumps, and 3D mapping and trying to rappel down and reach the remaining two men who they believe may be trapped in a chamber deep inside that cave. And just a little earlier, the coordinator saying they're now hearing the sound of knocking.
3: A glimmer of hope for those two miners missing for 13 days. Rescuers reporting hearing knocking signals in the sixth chamber beyond where the original five were found. Teams confirming the sounds are not echoes. It comes after the remarkable rescue of those miners who were trapped for over a week. Heavy rain now causing setbacks, preventing divers from entering as water levels continue to rise. There is a small crack in the cave that could lead them there, but it's a heavily flooded maze of tunnels, the most hazardous part of the operation. Search teams today are using 3D mapping and satellite imagery to explore other entry points.
4: If we could penetrate that small restriction, we might be able to reach the sixth chamber and then see what is there.
3: The rescued miners now in the hospital, and we're told they're doing fine, now providing clues to rescuers as to where the remaining miners could be. The first man was brought out on Friday when the rescuers were able to pump out more water, eventually enabling four of the remaining miners to crawl out themselves.
2: And you'll remember the Thai cave rescue of that soccer team in 2018. Well, they were found after 9 days. So in this case, if found alive, this is day 13. Rescue teams in Laos, they'll need to start ferrying them basic supplies urgently. Diane.
1: Britt Clennett, thank you. The Los Angeles mayoral candidates are making their final push ahead of tomorrow's primary. Mayor Karen Bass is running for re-election against progressive city council member Nithya Raman and Republican Spencer Pratt. ABC's Trevor Ault has more on how the former reality star is reinventing himself ahead of tomorrow's race.
5: Reality star turned conservative firebrand Spencer Pratt is gaining significant attention for his impassioned and provocative campaign to potentially become LA's first Republican mayor in 25 years. Pratt rose to fame and met his wife Heidi Montag on the early 2000s MTV show The Hills.
6: It's going to be me and you here, right?
7: Deal.
5: His campaign has taken aim at the incumbent mayor, Karen Bass, a Democrat who's battled low approval ratings, largely connected to her response to last year's devastating wildfires.
8: Now, I haven't always got it right. There's more work to do.
5: Pratt and Montag's Pacific Palisades mansion was among the many homes that burnt down in the fires. They spoke about it last year with GMA.
9: I feel like a ghost. I don't have a single photo now. Before an iPhone existed.
5: But Pratt has drawn criticism for campaign ads, implying he's since been living in an Airstream trailer, later clarifying he's actually staying in a luxury hotel. He's also frequently generated polarizing reactions from voters. For his campaign, leaning heavily on reposted AI-generated ads like these and his blunt comments about wanting to clear out the city's homeless population.
10: What are your plans for the over 40,000 homeless in Los Angeles?
9: Yeah, they're not homeless. They're drug addicts.
11: He's talking about crime. He's talking about corruption. And all of those feelings are resonating among a lot of Los Angeles voters who say we need a change. And I think Karen Bass, she recognizes that people want change.
5: Progressive Democrat Nithya Raman is also making a push for the office.
12: I would be doing everything in my power to ensure that Angelenos have the safety and the protection they need from the federal administration and the support they need.
1: Trevor Ault, thank you. And I spoke with Prince Spencer Pratt last week, who told me his main competitors, Mayor Karen Bass and City Councilwoman Nithya Raman, had their chance to fix L.A., This weekend, Raman joined Rachel Scott on ABC News Live to respond.
7: I want to go and just start directly with something that I know is so top of mind to a lot of voters there in Los Angeles, the fires that devastated parts of LA back in early 2025. It's been a focal point of this race. You were once a supporter of Mayor Karen Bass. You endorsed her campaign. What did you make of her response to the fires, and what would you have done differently?
12: You know, I don't believe I would have ever left the country at a time when weather warnings were so dire, and when my duty was to the city itself. But our preparation for the fires, the city's preparation, there should have been trucks out there. There had been a fire there the week prior. Fire trucks should have been deployed out to the Palisades in advance of those very dire fire warnings. And in the months afterwards, residents of the Palisades have felt let down by the city. The recovery has been inexcusably slow, and there hasn't been a chief recovery officer or a point person appointed from this mayoral administration to lead the recovery after the first individual left after 90 days. There has been a real lack of showing up for the residents of the Palisades from this mayor's office, and I think residents of the Palisades to whom I've spoken have shared that this has been a real letdown from the city.
7: So much of the focus in this campaign has also been on just quality of life. Your opponent, Spencer Pratt, he spoke with ABC News just a few days ago, and he talked about the LA homelessness problem. He said that it was driven in large part by drugs and addiction. I'm curious, what did you make of those words?
12: You know, I think there is real, there are real challenges with mental health issues and substance use issues among our homeless population here in LA. But the reality is that Spencer Pratt is not offering a realistic solution to these issues. What I'm offering is an evidence-based approach that I've delivered on in my district, which has gotten hundreds of people indoors, that I want to take citywide. I want to make our dollars work better. I want to make sure that there's someone in charge of the money that we're putting into this issue at City Hall with this current mayor. Although we're spending hundreds of millions of dollars a year in the mayor's office at City Hall, there is no one in charge of all of those dollars, despite my best efforts as a council member to create centralization and accountability. That urgency, that accountability around homelessness, that palpable outcomes is what Angelenos deserve and what I want to deliver on as mayor.
7: I do want to talk about the state of the race, because we did mention that polls, from UC Berkeley, the LA Times, they're showing that this race is virtually tied. Right now, you have a reality TV

0: neck and neck with career politicians, people who have served time. What message do you think voters are trying to send to that? And did you underestimate him or not take him seriously as the candidate in the early part of this race?
1: Actually, no. I entered this race because I took him very seriously. And the frustration that he is bringing to this moment is very real. I can feel it. I feel it in City Hall myself. I feel it amongst my constituents. They feel let down by mayoral leadership in the city that feels rudderless, that is not taking on the issues of high housing costs, of homelessness, with the urgency and accountability that residents of this city deserve. And I heard in his frustration an echo of what I've been hearing amongst my own constituents. And we knew that without a counter, without a real positive message of how this city could actually deliver for residents, that's the message that I'm delivering. We can take on the problems that this city has. We can build a more affordable city. Without a positive message in this race, I feared that a very right-wing MAGA Republican would have real purchase in this city, and that's part of the reason why I got into the race.
0: LA City Council member and candidate for mayor, Nithya Raman, we so appreciate your time. Thank you for being with us.
1: Thank you for having me. I sincerely appreciate it.
2: Rachel Scott, thank you. Coming up, the major teachers union pushing to limit screens in your child's classroom. We'll speak to the union president on the new proposal to take away some tech from classrooms and her response to critics. Also ahead, the new way to go through airport security before you even reach the airport. The pilot program taking off at one major airport and how it can help save you time.
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2: Welcome back to ABC News Live. First, America's second largest teachers union is calling for screen bans and AI limits in schools. In a plan called Devices Down, Eyes Up, Hands On, American Federation of Teachers is proposing banning screens for students pre-K through second grade, students facing AI in elementary schools, and so-called social companion chatbots for students under 16. Union President Randy Weingarten is here to tell us more about it. Randy, thanks for coming on.
24: It's my pleasure. Thank you for having me.
2: You say we're in an era of massive disruption in this letter where you're proposing some of these tech changes. What do you mean by that? Mm-hmm.
24: Well, I mean, Axios did the same thing today in their letter about how we have a rattled generation because we've had several things at the same time. We've had social media, we've had AI, we've had COVID, we've had distrust in institutions. And so there is a sense of anxiety and fear that overcomes the actual hope that is what America has always been for 250 years. But in terms of education, my aha moment was in really listening to Jonathan Haidt and others in terms of the neuropsychology or scientific knowledge about the brain and what is happening with young people because of all the social media and because of all these screens. If there's a word that's crazy, it's called cognitive offloading, which means that what's happening is that kids are

0: actually not really applying knowledge. They are acquiring knowledge, but they're not problem solving. They have no, kids are not reading books anymore. They're not, they're, so we're seeing the decrease in test scores at the very same time as virtually every kid in K-2 has a Chromebook. And so what we're saying is, let's actually, in the youngest grades, limit the Chromebooks in schools, limit AI-facing information in schools, and let's actually substitute it with applied learning, active learning, music, art, projects, and things like that. And what we know is, because of all the work we've done in career technical education, that when you do applied knowledge, when you do active learning, kids really are problem solving. They are connecting to each other. So this plan is a 10-point plan that says, let's limit this, but let's also replace it with the things we know create engagement for kids. And that's why we've made it a 10-point plan. Look, I wish the federal government was doing this. And frankly, the acting Surgeon General did more than the Department of Education or the Secretary of Education. So that's why we said, let's do all of this together and ensure that AI is credible. There's safeguards. Let's ensure that big tech pays for some of this disruption. So that's why it was a 10-point plan.
1: Randy, last year President Trump signed an executive order to help integrate AI into education and increase AI training for teachers and administrators. Supporters say kids need this knowledge and skills to thrive in an increasingly digital society. What's your response to that? Could we be putting our kids at a disadvantage if we don't teach them how to use this tech now?
0: Of course we have to teach them how to use this tech now. And in fact, we, the AFT, started an AI institute to teach teachers how to use the tool. There's a Gallup poll that just came out, because what you put in an executive order where you don't actually involve teachers at all, and then what you actually do are totally different things. The Gallup poll showed that 1/3 of teachers across the country know nothing, have gotten no guidance, and 2/3 have gotten minimum guidance. It's really time for us to let us do the jobs we're supposed to do. Give us some guidance. Give us some ground rules. Give us some safety standards so they're safe, so the guardrails for privacy and safety and security are part of any of the things that are happening in terms of AI. 95% of kids have screens already right now. The problem is that the screens are too, that kids like the screens better than they like learning. And we have to actually create active learning and attention and cognition again. That's my aim here. That will help in an AI world. Applying knowledge will help hugely to help kids learn and navigate an AI world.
1: All right, Randy Weingarten from the American Federation of Teachers, thank you.
0: Thank you.
1: And a new TSA pilot program is allowing passengers to get screened before they even enter the airport. Starting today, some passengers flying out of Boston's Logan Airport can get TSA checks at a remote terminal 25 miles away. And now other busy airports are preparing to do the same. Transportation correspondent Gio Benitez has those details. Hi, Gio. So how does this work?
2: Hey there. So this is an entirely new way to look at TSA screening, and it may have you saying goodbye to those long lines and wait times. So starting today, right now, this is just for Delta and JetBlue flights out of Boston Logan Airport. If you're flying anytime between 5:30 a.m. and 4 p.m. with any fare class, you can go through security off-site and then be bused to the airport. So here's how it works. You go online, you reserve a spot for $9, kids ride free, and you go through TSA security at a special site 25 miles away from Boston Logan. Then a shuttle bus takes you straight to the gate to board your flight. You avoid all of those airport lines and crowded parking lots. In fact, you can even leave your car at that off-site TSA checkpoint for $7 a day. Now, pilot programs have been approved at 7 other locations, including LA and Atlanta, which are, of course, some of the busiest airports. They also hope to expand times and airlines. Diane?
1: Gio Benitez, thank you. Coming up, the 20-year-old director breaking box office records. How Backrooms went from a YouTube trend to a box office smash, taking down Baby Yoda.
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1: Welcome back to ABC News Live First. A new sci-fi horror film is breaking box office records, and its director is only 20 years old. Backrooms brought in $82 million at the U.S. box office this weekend. That's the biggest opening in A24's history. Now, YouTuber and director Kane Parson is the youngest filmmaker to land a number one film at the domestic box office. ABC's Allison Kosick has more on that and the other director in his 20s at the top of the box office.
12: Independent horror film Backrooms is a box office stunner.
13: Found a place. It's massive in there.
12: Taking in $82 million in domestic ticket sales in its opening weekend. Its budget, just $10 million, making it one of the most profitable movies of the year. And the film's director, YouTube star Kane Parsons. He's only 20 years old, now the youngest director ever to debut at number one with a feature film.
14: Migrating here to this version of filmmaking under the sort of Hollywood notion, if you want to call it that, I think feels like I have an engine for what I do.
12: Backrooms is based on Parsons' YouTube horror series about a furniture store owner who finds a secret doorway that leads him to an endless stretch of nondescript rooms.
15: If this is what we can expect from young filmmakers, like, we are in for some good movies.
12: It's not just Backrooms generating massive appeal for the Gen Z crowd.
16: I thought we were having a nice day.
12: Obsession, another low-budget horror film, also directed by a YouTube star, has taken in more than $104 million, posting three consecutive weekends of growth, the first non-Christmas release to enjoy such a streak since Jaws in 1975. And earlier this year, Iron Lung, a horror movie from YouTube star Markiplier, brought in more than $50 million on a $4 million budget. Industry observers are left to consider whether this is the beginning of a paradigm shift for Hollywood.
1: There's already talk of a Backroom sequel. Parsons, who turns 21 this month, says despite making this movie for the big screen, he's still committed to his fans on YouTube. Allison Kosick, thank you. And ABC technology reporter Mike DeBusky is here for more on this. Mike, you actually spoke to Kane Parsons when he was a high school senior making YouTube clips, but he was just one of many people following this Backroom.

0: free-to-use CGI software that Kane Parsons used. He started by uploading this, like, couple-second-long clip to his Instagram, which got some traction. Again, it plays on this backrooms concept, this sort of endless expanse of backroom hallways that have these buzzing fluorescent lights. It's a very specific vibe, and I think his command of that vibe was what people responded to. As you said, he's not the only person to play in this space, but he really did have this kind of very specific, very, I think, professional command of that particular craft. And obviously that really worked out for him.
1: Even just the trailer and the clips give me anxiety looking at them. Parsons at that time said he was working on clips for 8 hours a day and that there were years of back rooms to come. How did that ongoing project then turn into this feature film?
0: Yeah, it was funny. I was listening back to that interview with Kane Parsons from 2022, Diane, and I heard that clip. And I think at the time I was like, oh, he maybe has like a different series in mind, maybe some different storylines that the Backrooms could occupy. And then like 2 months later, A24 announces, we've picked up Kane Parsons as the director of Backrooms. And I was like, oh, that's probably what he was talking about.
1: Right.
0: But yeah, again, I think this is an example of a new sort of wisdom that studios can approach when it comes to making movies. This idea that maybe they don't have to rely on existing IP like Star Wars or Lord of the Rings. They can go to this kind of newer online horror sort of world and pull some people, make movies for not a ton of money, like $10 million in the case of the Backrooms, and then see huge profits if they end up hitting.
1: This other film, Obsessions, is also killing it at the box office. The director, Curry Barker, also in his 20s, also started off on YouTube. Is this a new trend in filmmaking?
0: It seems that way. And when you look at the audience response, we've seen some data that indicates that about half of the audience for Backrooms, big young kind of response to Obsession as well, were people under 25, right? And this idea that Gen Z is turning out, they're going to the movies, they're putting their phones down, they're going out into the real world and experiencing something with their friends. They just aren't necessarily doing it with the movies that maybe some studios thought that was a surefire hit. Mm. And I think that's a kind of significant moment in Hollywood.
1: All right, Mike Dubusky, thank you.
0: Of course I am.
1: And thank you for watching. I'm Diane Macedo. The news never stops, and neither do we. We have a lot more news right after the break. Stay with us.
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18: 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David Muir, the most trusted anchor in America, the most watched anchor in America. 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
1: I'm Diane Macedo today on ABC News Live. First, the new tensions with Iran. Tehran says it's launched missiles at U.S. military forces as the U.S. strikes Iranian drone facilities. What President Trump is now saying about a potential peace deal. New clashes outside an ICE facility in New Jersey. A curfew is now in effect after violent protests over conditions at the detention center. What New Jersey's governor is now saying. And the new way to go through airport security before you even get to the airport. The pilot program taking off at one major airport and how it can help save you time. But first, the U.S. and Iran are exchanging new strikes amid peace talks. The U.S. says it carried

0: Out self-defense strikes on Iranian radar and drone sites over the weekend. Iran says it responded with attacks on a U.S. base in Kuwait. Now President Trump says he's adding new demands to a possible peace deal. Foreign correspondent Tom Sufi Burridge is in Jerusalem with more on all that. Hi, Tom. Let's start with these strikes. What's the latest on this back and forth?
1: Yeah, Diane, I think this is a pretty significant exchange of fire between the U.S. military in and around the Strait of Hormuz and the Iranians. I mean, the U.S. military said that they went after air defense radar sites and drone sites over the weekend in response to the Iranians also going after a Reaper drone, a U.S. Reaper drone in that area. The Iranians were also targeted, the U.S. military, their drones were targeted over the weekend. And then Iran launching drones and missiles at Kuwait at a U.S. base in that Gulf ally. Now, I think if we step back, though, look, the ceasefire has been going on for 8 weeks, right? So this is a pattern. We've seen these types of exchanges on a number of occasions between the Iranians and the U.S. military in and around that area while the Strait of Hormuz remains closed, whether it's the Iranians targeting cargo vessels, which might try and basically breach its blockade on that critical waterway, or whether it's the U.S. going after cargo vessels, which it says were trying to breach the U.S. blockade on Iranian ports. So this, you know, this standoff remains. It remains tense. There is the possibility of escalation. But the critical thing is whether or not President Trump can get to a point with the Iranians where there is this interim deal, this 60-day period that would at least reopen those critical waterways and hopefully dial down the tension so this pattern of dangerous, you know, exchanges of fire can at least end. Diane?
0: And Tom, Israel is issuing more evacuation orders, pushing deeper into Lebanon. What's happening on that front?
1: Yeah, I think this is critical because you've got this effort, you know, diplomatically to try and dial things down, to try and get this interim deal in place, to try and end the war, to try and, you know, limit the pain that this is all inflicting on the global economy and gas prices back in the US. But at the same time, Israel's military campaign in Lebanon is escalating. We've heard from Israeli Prime Minister Benjamin Netanyahu. He is threatening that the IDF will now launch more strikes against the Iranian proxy Hezbollah in and around the capital, Beirut. You've got Israeli troops who have occupied, invaded part of southern Lebanon and are basically, you know, going into battle with Hezbollah in and around that area. But they are pushing further into Lebanon in the south on the ground. And yes, there is a diplomatic process to try and dial that down. But the Iranians are pretty clear. They are saying that there has to be a ceasefire on all fronts. They're saying that there can't be some kind of deal between the U.S. and Iran if there isn't a ceasefire also in Lebanon. But the Israeli military, the Israeli government seem to be pushing in the opposite direction. Diane?
0: Tom Sufi Burridge, thank you. Let's bring in Chief White House Correspondent Mary Bruce for more. Mary, sources tell ABC News President Trump is making some new demands for a possible peace deal with Iran. What more are you hearing about those negotiations?
2: Yeah, well, look, this is

0: changes to the latest framework that's on the table, but questions remain about whether they're actually making any concrete progress or what specific changes the president is looking for here. Remember, of course, the president last week said that this deal was already largely negotiated. He headed into that Situation Room meeting on Friday with his national security advisor, saying he was going to make a final determination. 2 hours later, they came out with no announcement of a decision. The president has repeated, the main sticking points and the sort of red lines that he needs to see accomplished, right? No nuclear weapon. Iran cannot have a nuclear weapon. They have to reopen the Strait of Hormuz. And critically, they have to turn over their enriched uranium. There was some hope, obviously, last week that they were making headway on this short-term deal to reopen the Strait of Hormuz, continue to this ceasefire. But that short-term deal said nothing about what happens to Iran's nuclear material. And that, of course, is the crux of all of this. That is the president's stated goal in starting this war. And the bottom line, Diane, we are now heading into week 14 of this, and there is still no end in sight. And the president has made very clear he's in no rush to end this, despite the political pressure he may be feeling here at home.
1: And I want to ask you about that, because he's really downplayed that part of it, said that nuclear angle is his top priority. How much political pressure is he under to reach a deal, especially with midterms coming?
0: Yeah, look, publicly, the president has repeatedly sort of dismissed the economic pain that Americans are feeling, insisting that that's not going to play a role when he is having these negotiations. But we know that Americans are, they're paying the economic price for this. Gas is up more than $1.30 since the war began. There's a new analysis from Moody's that says that the average American household is now paying $450 more in gas and energy since the war started. So the economic pain of this is real. And I think the president, while publicly he may say that the economic pressure here at home is not a factor in these negotiations, this administration, of course, is well aware that this war is unpopular here at home. They want to make the economy work for Americans. The question is whether Iran feels that same urgency in coming to the table and to reach a deal. And so far, it certainly doesn't seem so, Diane.
1: All right. Mary Bruce, thank you.
0: Thank you.
1: And let's bring in retired Army General and former NATO Supreme Allied Commander General Wesley Clark for more. Hi, General Clark. So overnight, the president posted on Truth Social saying Americans should sit back and relax. It'll all work out. Do you think we're getting any closer to a peace deal than we were last week or the week before?
2: I'm not sure if we're going to get closer to a peace deal, but I do think it's important that we not let the policy of the United States be driven by 2 or 3 cents or 5 cents or $1 cent. Dollar a rise in the price of gasoline. I know that's bad, but this is a conflict that is, it's an inflection point in the U.S. role in the world in the future. We've been 70 years the peacekeepers in the world. It was our leadership that enabled the prosperity to bring billions of people out of poverty. And for 50 years, we've been in the Middle East assuring energy stability. So this conflict, if it goes the wrong way, means America can no longer do that. If it's bad for the world, it'll be bad for the United States. So I hope the American people will ride this thing through. We have to get this finished. We cannot allow Iran to have a nuclear weapon, nor can we allow Iran to control the Strait of Hormuz.
1: And General Clark, weeks ago, you said the U.S. and Iran were involved in a game of chicken over the Strait of Hormuz. Do you still think that's happening?

some ships out from the Gulf by hugging the coast of Oman. So we're actually right now in what you might call a low-intensity conflict. That is to say, we have U.S. military engaged. They're not shooting unless they're shot at. When they're shot at, they shoot back. The Iranians, when they find that, they retaliate. But both sides are trying to keep open the opportunity for a favorable settlement. Iran believes that it has the leverage.

0: Probably not. Not until Hezbollah is taken out as a threat to Israel. And so Israel will remain a key factor in ending the conflict. But this is not really about the conflict in Israel. Let's understand that this is Iran still attempting to dominate the region, still attempting to go after its long-term goal of destroying Israel. And so really, the conflict isn't ended until something's happened let's say, disarm Hezbollah and have Hezbollah change its objectives. And until that happens, Israel is engaged. I think it's going to continue the fight.
1: All right, General Wesley Clark, we appreciate your time and your service. As always, thank you.
0: Thank you.
1: The Atlantic hurricane season officially starts today. The National Oceanic and Atmospheric Administration is predicting below average tropical activity. NOAA says El Nino is expected to develop soon and last through the season. Meanwhile, millions in the plains and mid-south are bracing for severe storms today. Chief Meteorologist Ginger Z is tracking all that for us. So Ginger, let's talk about the hurricane season. They're saying it's looking pretty mild, but we shouldn't get too comfortable with that, right?
2: Right. We always point back to 1992, Hurricane Andrew, which was obviously incredibly impactful to South Florida and many others. That was a below average season. So we are not forecasting landfalls here. This is a forecast for the number of storms and the activity overall. So named storms, we anticipate 8 to 14. Hurricanes, 3 to 6, and major hurricanes, that's the category 3 or above, 1 to 3 of those. If you get one of those to make landfall, you're going to remember this as a big season. So we don't want to take that with a grain of salt. Same time, we know that as we develop El Nino, as you said, more wind shear will come into the Atlantic basin. And what that does is kind of cuts down on the tops of hurricanes. This is just a look way out there. That's where the El Nino warmer than average in the Pacific. But just so you know, we do have

the forecast for severe storms today, which I'll show you. But this morning has been ruckus in St. Louis. That arch has been lit up by the lightning. Obviously, the sun is up now and they are clearing. But we are going to see an area for severe storms possible that just kind of goes down into northern Alabama, northern Mississippi, and western Tennessee. So we'll keep an eye out for damaging wind there. It's this, though, where we're in northeastern Colorado, the high plains of Nebraska and Kansas. That's where we think the big hail, talking baseball to softball size hail, could start falling. You could see an isolated tornado in there, too. And I don't know if you noticed, but we've got a very dry stretch ahead in the northeast. That's from this high pressure system that's sitting and parked over the Great Lakes. On the backside of it, to tomorrow and Wednesday, South Dakota and North Dakota make their

0: traveling from the DRC, South Sudan, and Uganda can only enter the U.S. through four airports. Medical student Michael Ruprecht was working in Uganda when the outbreak began.
1: I obviously was really terrified and scared when I heard about it.
0: Michael's flight home to Michigan was rerouted to Dulles International Airport in Virginia for a CDC and DHS mandated screening.
1: The screening section was sort of like this makeshift camp. They had these tarps pulled up, and it was sort of these mini doctor's offices. The first thing they did was check my temperature. And then after my temperature came back normal, they asked me a series of questions.
2: Now, Diane, Michael was eventually allowed to return home to Detroit. Meanwhile, health experts warn that Ebola symptoms mirror those from many other illnesses. So just because someone gets tested does not necessarily mean that the result will come back positive. In fact, that's exactly what happened last week with false alarms for suspected cases in Europe and India. Diane?
3: Matt Rivers, thank you. And Maine's U.S. Senate candidate Graham Plattner is fighting claims about his personal conduct. The rising Democratic star is the frontrunner for the nomination to challenge longtime Republican Senator Susan Collins. The Wall Street Journal and New York Times are reporting Plattner's wife says he exchanged sexually explicit messages with other women before he was a candidate. Now Plattner is speaking out about his marriage. ABC's Jay O'Brien's on Capitol Hill with the latest.
4: Diane, this is one of the most closely watched Senate races in the country, critical to Democrats' hopes of taking back power here on Capitol Hill. But now, their presumptive candidate weathering yet another controversy.
5: Graham Plattner, the rising Democratic star and frontrunner for the party's nomination to challenge Maine's longtime Republican Senator Susan Collins, in hot water yet again. The Wall Street Journal and New York Times reporting Plattner's wife, Amy Gertner, disclosed to his campaign her husband reportedly exchanged sexually explicit messages with as many as a dozen women. At a campaign event last night, Plattner responding.
6: These people are going to try to make this race about anything but what it's supposed to be about, which is policy. They never want to talk about policy. Amy and I have a very loving and very happy marriage.
5: The candidate's wife reportedly finding the messages in the spring of 2025 before Plattner's candidacy and later notifying the campaign out of concern it could hurt Plattner's high-stakes race. ABC News has not independently verified the reports.
7: No marriage is perfect, and I don't want a perfect marriage.
5: In a video posted by Plattner's campaign, Gertner coming to her husband's defense, saying the two have been to counseling and arguing voters will ignore what she calls gossip.
7: People in Maine want affordable gas. They want to be able to see their doctor when they're sick. They want to be able to send their kids to a nice school.
5: Without directly addressing the reports, Plattner saying in a statement, quote, Amy and I went through something hard because of me. We did the work and I'm grateful for her every hour of every day. An oyster farmer and Marine combat veteran, Plattner's candidacy has been plagued by a series of controversies, including crude, explicit social media posts he made years ago, which Plattner has since apologized for, saying they were made when he was struggling with PTSD and depression. Also, in a video that his campaign shared with Pod Save America, Plattner is seen dancing at his brother's wedding in 2015, showing him with a chest tattoo resembling a Nazi symbol. Plattner saying he drunkenly got the tattoo in 2007 while on leave with other Marines.
6: We got very inebriated, and we did what Marines on Liberty do, and we decided to go get a tattoo. And we went to a tattoo parlor in Split, Croatia, and we chose a terrifying looking skull and crossbones off the wall.
5: Plattner, who said he didn't know the tattoo's symbolism, later covering it up with a new design in October.
8: This far more represents who I am now.
5: Some Democrats not satisfied with the candidate's explanations.
9: Yeah, I have concerns. That guy has questions to answer, and that's what campaigns are for.
4: Plattner is all but certain to win the Democratic nomination in the primary next week. He'll then take on Senator Susan Collins. Polls show this race could be close, with some indicating Plattner might even have an edge. It's why Democrats are so focused on this state, Diane.
3: Jay O'Brien, thank you. And Senate Democrats plan to introduce a bill today to block the Trump administration's anti-weaponization fund. The nearly $1.8 billion fund would give payouts to people who allege they were unfairly targeted by the Biden Justice Department. Last week, a federal judge temporarily froze any payments from it. Now, Senate Democrats say they're launching a coordinated effort to kill the fund, including the so-called Drain the Slush Fund Act, and that they'll force Republicans to vote on it. Coming up, the meteorite exploding in the sky. We'll have a first look at the fireball after a sonic boom fell.

0: from Delaware to Montreal.
1: Code Red.
2: Yeah! Send everybody.
3: What are you waiting for? Impressive.
4: Impressive.
5: That's quite impressive.
3: Just doing my job.
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0: Welcome back to ABC News Live. First, the FAA is proposing a $165,000 fine against Alaska Airlines. The agency says the airline allowed visibly intoxicated passengers to board its flight at least 11 times over a one-year period. Federal regulations prohibit airlines from allowing anyone who appears intoxicated to board a plane. Alaska Airlines says it cooperated fully with an FAA audit and has made changes over the past year to comply with the government's expectations. And officials are revealing what was behind a loud sonic boom in the Northeast. Residents say they saw a bright streak across the sky before their home started shaking from the boom. ABC's Will Reeve has the details.
23: The first glimpse of the meteorite blazing across the sky as it hurtles 75,000 miles per hour towards Earth.
24: We heard that boom. We thought, you know what, we better get out of the house right now.
23: That sonic boom felt and heard from Delaware to Montreal.
25: So we're getting calls from multiple locations as an explosion.
26: It literally felt like someone was slamming all our doors in the house at once.
23: The three-foot-wide fireball fragmenting 40 miles up in the air on the Massachusetts-New Hampshire border, before it's believed to have fallen into Cape Cod Bay. NASA reporting a NOAA satellite captured a big flash, the remnants 100 feet down underwater. The loud boom caused by the explosion detonating the equivalent of 300 pounds of TNT.
0: Well, Reeve, thank you. Coming up, the enduring legacy of Marilyn Monroe. What a new book's revealing about the Hollywood icon and what would have been her 100th birthday.
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11: Welcome back to ABC News Live. First, singer Dua Lipa and actor Callum Turner are married. The two tied the knot at a London courthouse over the weekend, but reports say the wedding festivities aren't over yet. They may have a celebration planned in Italy. Big congrats to the new newlyweds. And a new biography is taking a closer look at Marilyn Monroe's life. The book dives into Monroe's rise to fame, her private life, and her legacy in a whole new way. ABC's Kelly Carter has more on that story.
12: She was the sultry siren of Hollywood's golden age.
13: A kiss on the hand, maybe quite continental, but diamonds are a girl's best friend.
12: The blonde bombshell whose charm and beauty made her one of the most recognizable women in the world.
13: I wanna be loved by you, just you, nobody else but you.
12: And one of the most desired.
14: Isn't it delicious?
12: And although she died tragically at just 36 years old, Marilyn Monroe's influence has endured, inspiring generations from Madonna to Sabrina Carpenter to more than 1,000 lookalikes, setting a Guinness record just this weekend. Remembered as a muse for artist Andy Warhol, for her tumultuous love life, including marriages to Yankee Joe DiMaggio and playwright Arthur Miller, and for her fashion, especially the shimmering gown she wore to sing Happy Birthday to President John F. Kennedy in 1962.
13: Happy birthday, Mr. President.
12: Now, on what would have been her 100th birthday, a new biography explores Monroe's enduring fame and the mystery and misconceptions that shaped her legacy.
15: I think people underestimated Marilyn. They wrote her off as a dumb blonde. I think she could have done many other types of acting if she'd lived longer.
12: She formed her own production company to break out of the restrictive studio system and used her star power to support others.
15: She was very much an activist. She was a great supporter of Ella Fitzgerald and also supported her gay friends.
12: And that perhaps is the best part of Monroe's legacy. Her platform was never just about being a screen siren. She was more than that, and it's why she's still so beloved today. Happy birthday, Marilyn. I want to be loved by you, Marilyn Monroe. A Life in 100 Takes is available tomorrow.
11: Kelly Carter, thank you. Coming up, the race to save two people trapped in a flooded cave. The latest on the rescue efforts and what crews are hearing that's giving them hope.
16: All across America.
17: Good morning.
18: Hello.
16: Wherever we are.
18: Welcome home. It's good to be home.
16: It feels like home.
19: Hi. When's the last time we dropped our things and went? Woke up somewhere that
20: Hi.
19: We both never met.
16: At the start of the day, letting us into your home, putting the good
20: Thank you.
16: In your morning.
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0: GMA.
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0: Brighten your morning.
3: I'm George, how are you?
0: And the day ahead.
4: Is this hard to talk about?
5: Yeah.
6: Seattle grounds about to take off. It's gonna be

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1: Got a high profile murder on our hands.
2: Do we have your attention now? Catch me if
0: you can. Our killer was also a sprinter.
3: See if we can track her down.
4: Track her down?
0: You can do this all day?
4: I'll stop.
0: I think that's for the best.

0: I'm Diane Macedo. Welcome back to ABC News Live. First, Tehran says it's launched missiles at U.S. military forces as the U.S. strikes Iranian drone facilities. We'll tell you what President Trump is now saying about a potential peace deal. But first, Sophie Flay is here with today's other big headlines. Hi, Sophie. What are you watching right now?
1: Hey, Diane. Good morning. A man wanted for shooting two sheriff's deputies in Virginia, killing one of them, has been captured. 55-year-old Michael Puckett was arrested in North Carolina after being seen on a wildlife camera. Authorities say he opened fire at the deputies during a welfare check Friday near Richmond. The deputy who was killed was on the force for 3 years. The driver of a charter bus involved in a fatal crash in Virginia is now charged with involuntary manslaughter. 5 people, including 4 members of one family, were killed when investigators say the bus failed to slow down for traffic. They say there's no evidence to back up Transportation Secretary Sean Duffy's claim that the driver, who was born in China, does not speak English. A shark attack in Hawaii left a man hospitalized with serious injuries. The 38-year-old was bitten while swimming at a Honolulu beach. He was able to make it back to shore, and someone called 911. An 8-foot shark was spotted in that area. And the cruise ship at the center of the deadly hantavirus outbreak is set to return to sea. Dutch officials said the ship passed inspection after a thorough cleaning and disinfection. The World Health Organization says 13 cases were linked to the outbreak, including 3 people who died. Those are the headlines at this hour. Diane, back to you.
0: Sophie, thank you. The U.S. and Iran are exchanging new strikes amid peace talks. The U.S. says it carried out self-defense strikes on Iranian radar and drone sites over the weekend. Iran says it responded with attacks on a U.S. base in Kuwait. Now, President Trump says he's adding new demands to a possible peace deal. Let's bring back ABC News contributor and former Deputy Assistant Secretary of Defense for the Middle East, Mick Mulroy, for more. Mick, you say Iran doesn't seem interested in a ceasefire or a new nuclear agreement. What gives you that impression?
2: Well, Diane, at first, they didn't really put anything in their proffer on the new nuclear agreement. They said essentially they weren't going to negotiate. They weren't going to give up their highly enriched uranium, and they were going to maintain the right that they believe they have to enrich uranium. Even though they claim it's only for civilian purposes, then it's hard to explain why they have almost 1,000 pounds worth of uranium enriched to 60%, which is far beyond anything needed for civilian purposes. So that indicates to me that they're not necessarily interested right now. But of course, the blockade continues, and that's going to keep more pressure on the regime the longer it goes on. The issue, of course, is they intend to keep the Strait of Hormuz closed, which puts pressure on the rest of the world and, of course, in the United States, on the president of the United States.
0: And Mick, meanwhile, you say it's unlikely the U.S. can convince Israel to have a ceasefire and then withdraw from Lebanon. Why do you think that's such a hard sell?
2: Well, I think the hard sell, Diane, is that Hezbollah needs to become part of the ceasefire agreement. We have a ceasefire agreement between two entities that aren't fighting each other, the Israeli government and the Lebanese government. The Lebanese government, I believe, would like to see Hezbollah disarm and them to stop attacking their neighbors, because obviously the consequences come down on everybody in Lebanon. But in order for this to actually be a ceasefire that holds, Hezbollah has to become part of the actual agreement. They need to stop attacking Israel. I think the United States would have a different perspective then when talking to Israel about stopping fighting in southern Lebanon once Hezbollah actually stops launching rockets and missiles, not only at the IDF, of course, but also at civilian populations in northern Israel.

0: Israel.
1: McIsrael has pushed north of Lebanon's Litani River for the first time in 26 years and seized a symbolic castle there. How significant is that?
0: Very significant, partly for the reasons you just said, Diane. This is beyond where they even went all the way back in 2006 when there was a major occupation. It has the high ground, so from a military perspective, it looks down on the rest of southern Lebanon. It indicates that they intend to stay there for a long period of time and occupy southern Lebanon for an extended period. That is likely going to change only if Hezbollah completely signs on to the ceasefire agreement and the United States comes up with an MOU that they would like to sign with Iran. Therefore, President Trump, I believe, would put pressure on Prime Minister Netanyahu to stop the fighting. But again, that requires all parties to participate, especially Hezbollah, as they are not a party to the current ceasefire, and they are the most significant proxy of Iran and the IRGC.
1: All right, Mick Mulroy, thank you. And Laos rescue workers say they may have heard signs of life from two miners trapped in a flooded cave. Seven villagers went into the cave to search for gold but got trapped by flash flooding from heavy rain. Five have been rescued after being stuck for more than a week, and now rescuers are exploring a sixth chamber where they say they're hearing a knocking sound. Foreign correspondent Britt Klenit is in Hong Kong with that story. Hi, Britt.
2: Hey, Diane. Well, the rescue divers have been using ropes, water pumps, and 3D mapping and trying to rappel down and reach the remaining two men, who they believe may be trapped in a chamber deep inside that cave. And just a little earlier, the coordinator saying they're now hearing the sound of knocking.
3: A glimmer of hope for those two miners missing for 13 days. Rescuers reporting hearing knocking signals in the sixth chamber beyond where the original five were found. Teams confirming the sounds are not echoes. It comes after the remarkable rescue of those miners who were trapped for over a week. Heavy rain now causing setbacks, preventing divers from entering as water levels continue to rise. There is a small crack in the cave that could lead them there, but it's a heavily flooded maze of tunnels, the most hazardous part of the operation. Search teams today are using 3D mapping and satellite imagery to explore other entry points.
4: If we could penetrate that small restriction, we might be able to reach the sixth chamber and then see what is there.
3: The rescued miners now in the hospital, and we're told they're doing fine, now providing clues to rescuers as to where the remaining miners could be. The first man was brought out on Friday when the rescuers were able to pump out more water, eventually enabling four of the remaining miners to crawl out themselves.
2: And you'll remember the Thai cave rescue of that soccer team in 2018. Well, they were found after 9 days. So in this case, if found alive, this is day 13. Rescue teams in Laos, they'll need to start ferrying them basic supplies urgently. Diane.
1: Britt Klenit, thank you. The Los Angeles mayoral candidates are making their final push ahead of tomorrow's primary. Mayor Karen Bass is running for re-election against progressive city council member Nithya Raman and independent Spencer Pratt. ABC's Trevor Ault has more on how the former reality star is reinventing himself ahead of tomorrow's race.
5: TV show The Hills.
6: It's going to be me and you here, right?
7: Deal.
5: His campaign has taken aim at the incumbent mayor, Karen Bass, a Democrat who's battled low approval ratings, largely connected to her response to last year's devastating wildfires.
8: Now, I haven't always got it

0: for campaign ads, implying he's since been living in an Airstream trailer, later clarifying he's actually staying in a luxury hotel. He's also frequently generated polarizing reactions from voters. For his campaign, leaning heavily on reposted AI-generated ads like these and his blunt comments about wanting to clear out the city's homeless population.
1: What are your plans for the over 40,000 homeless in Los Angeles?
2: Yeah, they're not homeless. They're drug addicts.
3: He's talking about crime. He's talking about corruption. And all of those feelings are resonating among a lot of Los Angeles voters who say we need a change. And I think Karen Bass, she recognizes that people want change.
0: Progressive Democrat Nithya Raman is also making a push for the office.
4: I would be doing everything in my power to ensure that Angelenos have the safety and the protection they need from the federal administration and the support they need.
5: Trevor Ault, thank you. And I spoke with Prince Spencer Pratt last week, who told me his main competitors, Mayor Karen Bass and City Councilwoman Nithya Raman, had their chance to fix L.A. This weekend, Raman joined Rachel Scott on ABC News Live to respond.
6: I want to go and just start directly with something that I know is so top of mind to a lot of voters there in Los Angeles, the fires that devastated parts of L.A. back in early 2025. It's been a focal point of this race. You were once a supporter of Mayor Karen Bass. You endorsed her campaign. What did you make of her response to the fires, and what would you have done differently?
4: You know, First of all, I don't believe I would have ever left the country at a time when weather warnings were so dire, and when my duty was to the city itself. But our preparation for the fires, the city's preparation, there should have been trucks out there. There had been a fire there the week prior. Fire trucks should have been deployed out to the Palisades in advance of those very dire fire warnings. And in the months afterwards, residents of the Palisades have felt let down by the city. The recovery has been inexcusably slow, and there hasn't been a chief recovery officer or a point person appointed from this mayoral administration to lead the recovery after the first individual left after 90 days. There has been a real lack of showing up for the residents of the Palisades from this mayor's office, and I think residents of the Palisades to whom I've spoken have shared that this has been a real letdown from the city.
6: So much of the focus in this campaign has also been on just quality of life. Your opponent, Spencer Pratt, he spoke with ABC News just a few days ago, and he talked about the LA homelessness problem. He said that it was driven in large part by drugs and addiction. I'm curious, what did you make of those words?
4: You know, I think there is real, there are real challenges with mental health issues and substance use issues among our homeless population here in LA. But the reality is that Spencer Pratt is not offering a realistic solution to these issues. What I'm offering is an evidence-based approach that I've delivered on in my district, which has gotten hundreds of people indoors, that I want to take citywide. I want to make our dollars work better. I want to make sure that there's someone in charge of the money that we're putting into this issue at City Hall with this current mayor. Although we're spending hundreds of millions of dollars a year in the mayor's office at City Hall, there is no one in charge of all of those dollars, despite my best efforts as a council member to create centralization and accountability. That urgency, that accountability around homelessness, that palpable outcomes is what Angelenos deserve and what I want to deliver on as mayor.
6: I do want to talk about the state of the race, because we did mention that polls, from UC Berkeley, the LA Times, they're showing that this race is virtually tied. Right now, you have a reality TV star with no government experience who is running neck and neck with career politicians, people who have served time. What message do you think voters are trying to send to that? And did you underestimate him or not take him seriously as the candidate in the early part of this race?
4: Actually, no. I entered this race because I took him very seriously. And the frustration that he is bringing to this moment is very real. I can feel it. I feel it in City Hall myself. I feel it amongst my constituents. They feel let down by mayoral leadership in the city that feels rudderless, that is not taking on the issues of high housing costs, of homelessness, with the urgency and accountability that residents of this city deserve. And I heard in his frustration an echo of what I've been hearing amongst my own constituents. And we knew that without a

0: culture without a real positive message of how this city could actually deliver for residents. That's the message that I'm delivering. We can take on the problems that this city has. We can build a more affordable city. Without a positive message in this race, I feared that a very right-wing MAGA Republican would have real purchase in this city, and that's part of the reason why I got into the race.
1: LA City Council member and candidate for mayor, Nithya Raman, we so appreciate your time. Thank you for being with us.
0: Thank you for having me. I sincerely appreciate it.
2: Rachel Scott, thank you. Coming up, the major teachers union pushing to limit screens in your child's classroom. We'll speak to the union president on the new proposal to take away some tech from classrooms and her response to critics. Also ahead, the new way to go through airport security before you even reach the airport. The pilot program taking off at one major airport and how it can help save you time.
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2: Welcome back to ABC News Live. First, America's second largest teachers union is calling for screen bans and AI limits in schools. In a plan called Devices Down, Eyes Up, Hands On, American Federation of Teachers is proposing banning screens for students pre-K through second grade, students facing AI in elementary schools, and so-called social companion chatbots for students under 16. Union President Randy Weingarten's here to tell us more about it. Randy, thanks for coming on.
4: It's my pleasure. Thank you for having me.
2: You say we're in an era of massive disruption in this letter where you're proposing some of these tech changes. What do you mean by that? Mm-hmm.
4: Well, I mean, Axios did the same thing today in their letter about how we have a rattled generation because we've had several things at the same time. We've had social media, we've had AI, we've had COVID, we've had distrust in institutions. And so there is a sense of anxiety and fear that overcomes the actual hope that is what America has always been for 250 years. But in terms of education, my aha moment was in really listening to Jonathan Haidt and others in terms of the neuropsychology or scientific knowledge about the brain and what is happening with young people because of all the social media and because of all these screens. If there's a word that's crazy, it's called cognitive offloading, which means that what's happening is that kids are actually not really applying knowledge. They are acquiring knowledge, but they're not problem solving. They have no, kids are not reading books anymore. So we're seeing the decrease in test scores at the very same time as virtually every kid in K-2 has a Chromebook. And so what we're saying is let's actually, in the youngest grades, limit the Chromebooks in schools, limit AI-facing information in schools, and let's actually substitute it with applied learning, active learning, music, art, projects, and things like that. And what we know is because of all the work we've done in career technical education, that when you do applied knowledge, when you do active learning, kids really are problem solving, they are connecting to each other. So this plan is a 10-point plan that says, let's limit this, but let's also replace it with the things we know create engagement for kids. And that's why we've made it a 10-point plan. Look, I wish the federal government was doing this. And frankly, the acting Surgeon General did more than the Department of Education or the Secretary of Education. So that's why we said, let's do all of this together and ensure that AI is credible. There's safeguards. Let's ensure that big tech pays for some of this disruption. So that's why it was a 10-point plan.
2: Randy, last year, President Trump signed an executive order to help integrate AI into education and increase AI training for teachers and administrators. Supporters say kids need this knowledge and skills to thrive in an increasingly digital society. What's your response to that? Could we be putting our kids at a disadvantage if we don't teach them how to use this tech now?
4: Of course we have to teach them how to use this tech now. And in fact, we, the AFT, started an AI institute to teach teachers how to use the tool. There's a Gallup poll that just came out because what you put in an executive order where you don't actually involve teachers at all, and then what you actually do are totally different things. The Gallup poll showed that 1/3 of teachers across the country know nothing, have gotten no guidance, and 2/3 have gotten minimum guidance. It's really time for us to let us do the jobs we're supposed to do. Give us some guidance, give us some ground rules, give us some safety standards so they're safe, so the guardrails for privacy and safety and security are part of any of the things that are happening in terms of AI. 95% of kids have screens already right now. The problem is that the screens are too, that kids like the screens better than they like learning. And we have to actually create active learning and attention and

0: cognition again. That's my aim here. That will help in an AI world. Applying knowledge will help hugely to help kids learn and navigate an AI world.
1: All right, Randy Weingarten from the American Federation of Teachers, thank you.
0: Thank you.
1: And a new TSA pilot program is allowing passengers to get screened before they even enter the airport. Starting today, some passengers flying out of Boston's Logan Airport can get TSA checks at a remote terminal 25 miles away. And now other busy airports are preparing to do the same. Transportation correspondent Gio Benitez has those details. Hi, Gio. So how does this work?
2: Hey there. So this is an entirely new way to look at TSA screening, and it may have you saying goodbye to those long lines and wait times. So starting today, right now, this is just for Delta and JetBlue flights out of Boston Logan Airport. If you're flying anytime between 5:30 a.m. and 4 p.m. with any fare class, you can go through security off-site and then be bused to the airport. So here's how it works. You go online, you reserve a spot for $9, kids ride free, and you go through TSA security at a special site 25 miles away from Boston Logan. Then a shuttle bus takes you straight to the gate to board your flight. You avoid all of those airport lines and crowded parking lots. In fact, you can even leave your car at that off-site TSA checkpoint for $7 a day. Now, pilot programs have been approved at 7 other locations, including LA and Atlanta, which are, of course, some of the busiest airports. They also hope to expand times and airlines. Diane?
1: Gio Benitez, thank you. Coming up, the 20-year-old director breaking box office records. 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
9: David Muir, the most trusted anchor in America, the most watched anchor in America. 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
1: Welcome back to ABC News Live First. A new sci-fi horror film is breaking box office records, and its director is only 20 years old. Backrooms brought in $82 million at the U.S. box office this weekend. That's the biggest opening in A24's history. Now, YouTuber and director Kane Parson is the youngest filmmaker to land a number one film at the domestic box office. ABC's Allison Kosick has more on that and the other director in his 20s at the top of the box office.
11: Independent horror film Backrooms is a box office stunner.
12: Found a place. It's massive in there.
11: Taking in $82 million in domestic ticket sales in its opening weekend. Its budget, just $10 million, making it one of the most profitable movies of the year. And the film's director, YouTube star Kane Parsons. He's only 20 years old, now the youngest director ever to debut at number one with a feature film.
13: Migrating here to this version of filmmaking under the sort of Hollywood notion, if you want to call it that, I think feels like I have an engine for what I do.
11: Backrooms is based on Parsons' YouTube horror series about a furniture store owner who finds a secret doorway that leads him to an endless stretch of nondescript rooms.
14: If this is what we can expect from young filmmakers, like, we are in for some good movies.
11: It's not just Backrooms generating massive appeal for the Gen Z crowd.
15: I thought we were having a nice day!
11: Obsession, another low-budget horror film, also directed by a YouTube star, has taken in more than $104 million, posting three consecutive weekends of growth, the first non-Christmas release to enjoy such a streak since Jaws in 1975. And earlier this year, Iron Lung, a horror movie from YouTube star Markiplier, brought in more than $50 million on a $4 million budget. Industry observers are left to consider whether this is the beginning of a paradigm shift for Hollywood.
16: There's already talk of a backroom sequel. Parsons, who turns 21 this month, says despite making this movie for the big screen, he's still committed to his fans on YouTube.
1: Allison Kosick, thank you. And ABC technology reporter Mike DeBusky is here for more on this. Mike, you actually spoke to Kane Parsons when he was a high school senior making YouTube clips, but he was just one of many people following this backrooms trend. What made his work stand out?
17: Yeah, I think this was a real command of Blender, which is a free-to-use CGI software that Kane Parsons used. He started by uploading this, like, couple-second-long clip to his Instagram, which got some traction. Again, it plays on this backrooms concept, this sort of endless expanse of backroom hallways that have these buzzing fluorescent lights. It's a very specific vibe, and I think his command of that vibe was what people responded to. As you said, he's not the only person to play in this space, but he really did have this kind of very specific, very, I think, professional command of that particular craft. And obviously that really worked out for him.
1: Even just the trailer and the clips give me anxiety looking at them. Parsons at that time said he was working on clips for 8 hours a day and that there were years of backrooms to come. How did that ongoing project then turn into this feature film?
17: Yeah, it was funny. I was listening back to that interview with Kane Parsons from 2022, Diane, and I heard that clip. And I think at the time I was like, oh, he maybe has like a different series in mind, maybe some different storylines that the Backrooms could occupy. And then like 2 months later, A24 announces, we've picked up Kane Parsons as the director of Backrooms. And I was like, oh, that's probably what he was talking about.
1: Right.
17: But yeah, again, I think this is an example of a new sort of wisdom that studios can approach when it comes to making movies. This idea that maybe they don't have to rely on existing IP like Star Wars or Lord of the Rings. They can go to this kind of newer online horror sort of world and pull some people, make movies for not a ton of money, like $10 million in the case of the Backrooms, and then see huge profits if they end up hitting.
1: This other film, Obsessions, is also killing it at the box office. The director, Curry Barker, also in his 20s, also started off on YouTube. Is this a new trend in filmmaking?
17: It seems that way. And when you look at the audience response, we've seen some data that indicates that about half of the audience for Backrooms, big young kind of response to Obsession as well, were people under 25, right? And this idea that Gen Z is turning out, they're going to the movies, they're putting their phones down, they're going out into the real world and experiencing something with their friends. They just aren't necessarily doing it with the movies that maybe some studios thought that was a surefire hit. Mm. And I think that's a kind of significant moment in Hollywood.
1: All right, Mike DeBusky, thank you.
17: Of course I am.
1: And thank you for watching. I'm Diane Macedo. The news never stops, and neither do we. We have a lot more news right after the break. Stay with us.
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28: 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And when the country comes together to celebrate, this is where it happens. 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America's number one news, ABC News, now streaming 24/7 on Disney Plus.
29: Reporting from the Malibu wildfires, I'm Melissa Adon. Wherever the story is, we'll take you there. Your team.

Hi, I'm Diane Macedo. Today on ABC News Live, first, the new tensions with Iran. Tehran says it's launched missiles at U.S. military forces in the U.S. as the U.S. is striking Iranian drone facilities, what President Trump is now saying about a potential peace deal. New clashes outside a facility, an ICE facility in New Jersey. A curfew is now in effect after violent protests over conditions.

0: security before you even reach the airport. The pilot program taking off at one major airport and how it can help save you time. But first, President Trump says he's making new demands from Iran. The U.S. says it carried out self-defense strikes on Iranian radar and drone sites over the weekend. Iran says it responded with attacks on a U.S. base in Kuwait. Now, the president's demanding several amendments to a proposed peace deal. Foreign correspondent Tom Sufi Burridge is in Jerusalem, and White House correspondent Karen Travers is at the White House with more on all of that. Tom, both sides are accusing the other of repeatedly violating the ceasefire. What are you hearing about these strikes?
1: Yeah, the U.S. military, Diane, is now saying that they intercepted two Iranian ballistic missiles fired at a U.S. base in Kuwait. And that follows those U.S. strikes on Iranian radar air defense systems and also on drone sites over the weekend and other exchanges of fire between Iran and the U.S. But I think the context here is that this ceasefire has been going on for 8 weeks, right? So this doesn't mean that the ceasefire is suddenly going to collapse. We've seen significant exchanges of fire between Iran and the U.S. military in and around the Strait of Hormuz on a number of occasions in recent weeks, whether it's Iran targeting cargo vessels, which it says were trying to transit through the Strait of Hormuz, that vital waterway, or whether it's the U.S. military, which has taken action against cargo vessels, which have tried to block its military blockade on Iranian ports. The status quo remains. There is tension, there is volatility in that area. Both the Iranian military and the U.S. military there are flexing their muscle. Both sides are insisting that their postures are primarily defensive. But it is a volatile situation, and it is all continuing as those negotiations between Iran and the U.S. play out.
0: Karen, the president's saying he sent new, tougher proposals to Iran. Where do things stand on negotiations?
2: There's a lot of uncertainty, Diane. You know, the president on Friday had met in the Situation Room here at the White House for several hours with national security advisors and said in a social media post that he was going to make a final determination about a proposal. We have not heard word from the president on what that final determination is. And now sources say that he has sent back to Iran proposed changes on an agreement. No details on what that looks like at this point. The Iranians, though, also are pushing back on the potential of an agreement at this point and drawing very hard lines and also questioning whether or not they can trust the United States and negotiators within the administration. The president, though, has been clear of what he wants to see in an agreement, that Iran has to say that they will not pursue a nuclear weapon, that they would turn over the enriched uranium and also reopen the Strait of Hormuz. But when we have seen pushback from Iran and their own proposals, they have not committed to turning over that uranium, and they have also indicated that they want to see some control of the strait. So at this point, you have these two sides who are continuing to dig in on some significant red lines, and for now, the president has not come out and said what this final determination that he had promised on Friday actually is.
0: And Tom, Israel's ramping up operations in Lebanon. What's the latest there?
1: Yeah, well, the latest, Diane, is we're seeing videos of heavy traffic on the streets of Beirut and near Beirut, the capital of Lebanon. And people are clearly trying to flee southern Beirut, following those comments by Israeli Prime Minister Benjamin Netanyahu that the IDF is looking to recommence strikes against the Iranian proxy Hezbollah in southern Beirut. And just think about it. I mean, these are people that just weeks ago were heading in the opposite direction because of the ceasefire, the supposed ceasefire that was in place in Lebanon that really never took effect. They were heading back to their homes in those areas. They are now potentially fleeing once again. And really, the situation in Lebanon in terms of Israel's military campaign against Hezbollah is escalating in a major way. Not only the potential strikes on the capital, Beirut, but also Israeli troops which have invaded southern Lebanon are pushing deeper and deeper into that country. And there is a kind of parallel negotiation going on between the Lebanon, Israel, and the U.S. to try and bring that to a close. But Hezbollah, deemed a terrorist organization by the United States, but a powerful political force within Lebanon, is not party to those negotiations. It's showing no sign that it wants to lay down its arms. And a U.S. official telling us that there has to be a sequencing, and that the sequencing has to be that Hezbollah stops firing first. Hezbollah is still firing sporadically into northern Israel. But there is no sign that that will happen. And the Israeli military, the Israeli government seem intent on upping their campaign against Hezbollah, not only on the ground in southern Lebanon, but potentially a major escalation in terms of strikes into the capital, Beirut.
0: Tom Sufi Burridge, Karen Travers, thank you. The Atlantic Hurricane.

0: Hurricane season officially starts today. The National Oceanic and Atmospheric Administration is predicting below average tropical activity. Meanwhile, millions in the plains and mid-south are bracing for severe storms today. Meteorologist Kenton Jawecki is tracking the forecast for us. Hi, Kenton. How's it looking right now?
1: Dan, well, let's start with that hurricane forecast. And we can see that we're expecting a below average hurricane season, either average or below. And remember that this isn't for landfalling hurricanes. This is really just for storms that could be out. So for hurricanes themselves, 3 to 6 hurricanes, they could either be just out in the ocean or they could make landfall. Last year, for example, we actually had an above average season, but there were no U.S. landfalls. They were all out to sea. Or, of course, we do know, Jamaica got that terrible, terrible hurricane, one of the strongest hurricanes in the Atlantic on record. So it just does take one. So any of those, even though it's a below average season, potentially, it can still be, of course, a big difference if that one does make landfall. A lot of it is because El Nino, why we have in a below average season. It just gives us cooler waters here and a bit more wind shear, and hurricanes don't like that. But over in the Pacific Ocean, it's actually the opposite. They're going to be a little warmer likely, and you're also looking at better, more favorable wind shear, which is lower wind shear out there. So it could be a bit more active over in the Pacific. But for the Atlantic here, your names for this year that we'll be tracking. Arthur will be the first one, then Bertha, and then Cristobal will be number three there as we get to the C letter. Overall, remember that the peak of hurricane season is once we head into the middle of September. It's just June 1st, so we are just getting started. So we will keep an eye on it and keep you updated throughout it all. For today, though, the severe weather here in the United States, we're looking at two areas of a level 2 out of 5. That's from Scottsbluff, Nebraska, down to about Garden City in Salina, Kansas. That's where we're watching even for a chance of an isolated tornado, along with the damaging winds and large hail. And also Memphis could get some stronger wind gusts and maybe some hail later on this afternoon into the evening as well. Then tomorrow, Tuesday and Wednesday both, it stays over the same area, over the Great Plains, but especially the northern plains of the Dakotas. We're watching for all those threats of severe weather for damaging wind, large hail, and an isolated tornado. We have a high pressure over the Great Lakes that's going to be over the east throughout the week. It's going to keep it dry. It's going to keep all that weather out in the plains, and it's going to be a big warming trend too. Cooler to start the week, but it is feeling like summer as we head into the weekend, Diane. Highs are going to be in the 90s for multiple days. We're really turning on that air conditioning by the end of the week.
0: All right. Noted. Kenton Jawecki, thank you.
1: You got it.
0: And Brazil is reporting they are investigating whether two people have possible Ebola. Brazilian health authorities say two patients are showing symptoms similar to Ebola after recently traveling to Central Africa. Meanwhile, doctors in the DRC and Uganda are reporting 19 new cases for a total of nearly 300. ABC's Matt Rivers is at JFK Airport in New York, where some passengers are being screened.
2: Well, Diane, as the U.S. fights to keep Ebola away from its shores, officials are awaiting test results later today to see if the disease

0: Ebola rise. Brazil's health authority announced it's now monitoring two separate patients with symptoms and travel history. One patient recently returning from the Democratic Republic of Congo and the other from Uganda, the only countries where cases have been confirmed so far. Neither have known Ebola exposure. Doctors Without Borders calling the outbreak deeply alarming, adding, never before has an Ebola outbreak recorded so many cases so soon after its declaration. Suspected cases now topping 1,000 and growing rapidly. Americans traveling from the DRC, South Sudan, and Uganda can only enter the U.S. through four airports. Medical student Michael Ruprecht was working in Uganda when the outbreak began.
1: I obviously was really terrified and scared when I heard about it.
0: Michael's flight home to Michigan was rerouted to Dulles International Airport in Virginia for a CDC and DHS mandated screening.
1: The screening section was sort of like this makeshift camp. They had these tarps pulled up, and it was sort of these mini doctor's offices. The first thing they did was check my temperature. And then after my temperature came back normal, they asked me a series of questions.
2: Now, Diane, Michael was eventually allowed to return home to Detroit. Meanwhile, health experts warn that Ebola symptoms mirror those from many other illnesses. So just because someone gets tested does not necessarily mean that the result will come back positive. In fact, that's exactly what happened last week with false alarms for suspected cases in Europe and India. Diane?
3: All right, Matt Rivers, thank you. And a new curfew is in effect after clashes and arrests outside a New Jersey ICE detention center. The governor says the violent clashes between protesters and police near Delaney Hall prompted arrests and a mandatory curfew. Some detainees complaining of poor treatment and living conditions are on hunger strike. Now, regular visiting hours are set to resume today. ABC's chief investigative correspondent Aaron Katursky is in Newark with the latest.
4: Diane, an overnight curfew has lifted, but you can see the state police barricades are still up here at the latest flashpoint in the nationwide debate over President Trump's immigration policies. Protesters clashing with police. There were dozens of arrests for violating a curfew the mayor of Newark imposed outside the ICE detention center at Delaney Hall. Anywhere within a half mile is off limits from 9 p.m. to 6 a.m., and police moved in to clear the streets. The arrests capped a combative weekend with some protesters setting fires and using barricades as weapons. Mounted police and officers in riot gear pushing them back. Tensions began over Memorial Day after detainees launched a hunger strike over living conditions they call inhumane. Visitations have resumed at Delaney Hall, but state health officials say they've been denied full access to inspect the private facility with a government contract. New Jersey Governor Mikey Sherrill sent the state police to take control so federal immigration officers would back down.
5: We've seen what has happened with ICE across the country. I won't let that unfold here. Having worked with New Jersey State Police and local law enforcement, I know how well trained they are, the best in the nation. I trust them to follow our Constitution.
4: The Department of Homeland Security says there is zero tolerance for rioters, but the mayor of Newark, Diane, says lawful protest is necessary because the conditions at this facility are just so bad. Diane?
3: Aaron Katursky, thank you. And a Utah judge is set to decide today whether to block a key hearing for Charlie Kirk's accused killer from public view. In that hearing, prosecutors will lay out the evidence they say links him to the murder, but defense attorneys want the judge to keep the public and the media out. Prosecutors say the public has a right to watch the justice system at work. Let's bring in trial attorney and ABC News legal analyst Brian Buckmeyer for more. Hi, Brian. So what does the judge have to weigh in this decision?
6: Hi, Dan. In thinking about the concept of whether or not to basically televise what's going to be this preliminary hearing, this mini trial, if you would so describe it as, the judge is going to measure constitutional rights being the First Amendment, media's access to the court, as well as the Sixth Amendment right to a public and fair and impartial jury. If the defense is making the argument, and they are, that to put out all this information would deprive Tyler Robinson of a fair and impartial jury when the trial does ultimately happen, that's the argument that's going to be made there. But the prosecution and of course, the media are going to come in with their own argument saying the light of day is the best thing for a trial, and being able to see a key hearing like this, a preliminary hearing set for July 6th to the 10th, is going to be important for the public to see the mechanisms of the justice system work.
3: The prosecution is agreeing that certain things may need to stay private, but that you can do that by restricting those specific pieces of evidence. How do you expect the defense to argue against that?
6: I think it's going to be based on the evidence, because here the defense is saying, you know, a lot of this evidence

0: evidence doesn't need to be shown publicly. The media does not need to see, for example, still shots of surveillance video or forensic evidence where the prosecution says they have evidence of Tyler Robinson's DNA on the finger on the trigger of the gun that was shot. Forensics also like the spent shell casings or even a note that prosecutors are saying that Robinson sent to a romantic partner saying, I have the opportunity to take out Charlie Kirk. I'm going to take it. A lot of this evidence, the judges are going to do the balancing act of what is too prejudicial, what is probative, and what's fair to show to the public.
1: How could this ruling impact media access in the actual trial?
0: I think this is massive, Diane, from the concept of this is a trial that, in a case, sorry, that a lot of people have eyes on, but we haven't seen a lot of the facts or the evidence or what the prosecution believes they have in order to secure a conviction. If the judge rules in favor of the prosecution in terms of allowing cameras in and allowing a lot of the evidence to be made public to the media so that we can put out for the people to see, this is going to open up the case in a major way where people are going to be able to scrutinize this case or see it for what it is or is not. We'll be able to track it in a much different way than we have been so far.
1: All right, Brian Buckmeyer, thank you. And a former Colorado elections clerk is set to be released from prison today after pressure from President Trump. Tina Peters was sentenced to 9 years for giving someone affiliated with Trump ally MyPillow CEO Mike Lindell access to Mesa County election software. But Democratic Governor Jared Polis commuted Peters' sentence after President Trump demanded she be freed. The Colorado Department of Corrections would not confirm the time of Peter's release. Coming up, nearly 1,000 United Auto Workers are on strike. Why they walked off the job and what it could mean for some GM trucks. Also ahead, the Bluetooth prank that caused a mid-air scare. Why a United flight had to turn around after takeoff, plus the pilot's surprising announcement to passengers.
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11: I'm not full-time hot. I'm part-time hot. 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I'm part-time. I could pull off, like, going on a red carpet, but I also can get asked to leave a 7-Eleven. I have range.
12: Look at me. 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
1: Nearly 1,000 workers at a Michigan truck supplier are on strike. The United Auto Workers at the American Axle plant walked off the job shortly after midnight. They're asking for a new contract with updates to salaries, health care, benefits, and retirement security. The strike could stall production of key parts for General Motors' midsize and full-size pickup trucks. And oil prices are climbing as a peace deal between the U.S. and Iran stalls. Crude prices are up nearly 3%, and while gas prices are down to their lowest level in a month, analysts warn that could change if the U.S. doesn't reach a deal with Iran soon. Let's bring a gas buddy, head of petroleum analysis, Patrick DeHaan, for more. Patrick, how long can gas prices drop if oil prices are rising?
14: Well, Dan, not much longer. The national average, as you mentioned, down almost 20 cents a gallon in the last week, but that could reverse here very quickly. In fact, starting later today, with oil prices now accelerating so far this morning, West Texas Intermediate crude oil up now 7%. Stations could be faced with what's called an intraday price increase. That is, prices are up so dramatically today that markets may not wait until the end of the day to send that lower price, or the higher price rather, down the chain to gas stations. So in theory, we may start seeing stations raise prices relatively quickly. The national average could start jumping today, and that could last through much of the week. So it won't take very long for the national average to reverse course. as oil prices are now surging. As you mentioned, the likelihood of a deal now relatively low as new escalations occur.
1: Tensions in the Middle East often impact oil markets. How different is it this time around, being the Strait of Hormuz is directly impacted here?
14: Oh, yeah. I mean, this is a very high impact to the price of oil and what motorists are paying at the pump. North of 95% of the current gyrations in the market are all fed

0: anticipated a deal, but we haven't gotten it yet. And now with escalations, basically all of what motorists are seeing at the pump in terms of directional changes is all fueled by what's happening in the Middle East.
1: So what do you think we can expect on fuel prices over the next few weeks?
0: Well, certainly a continued bumpy ride as we navigate this situation, as we navigate escalations. The national average we still anticipate could be $4.80 a gallon over the course of this summer. So while we've gotten a little bit of a two-week break from high prices, we could go right back up. And it's still not impossible that later this summer, even ahead of July 4, that we could see the national average pressing $5 a gallon. Many oil industry executives still warning that inventories are declining rapidly in the backdrop of this. So we are very much in a do or die situation. Don't let the last couple of weeks of relief set you off, but we certainly could see much higher gas prices coming in very short order if the strait doesn't reopen.
1: Do you see that across the board, or are there certain parts of the countries that might see higher prices more so or sooner than others?
0: Well, I think there certainly could be states, especially in the Great Lakes states, that we call price cycling markets, where prices go down very quickly, but then can go up very abruptly. States like Colorado, Florida, the Great Lakes, these could see price increases as early as today, with many other states following. I would imagine 15 to 20 states could see abrupt price increases over the next 72 hours.
1: Patrick DeHaan, always great to have your analysis. Thank you.
0: Thanks, Dan.
1: And federal officials are investigating an apparent prank that caused a plane to turn around. That plane was heading to Spain from Newark Airport when someone noticed the name of a passenger's Bluetooth device. And now we're hearing the surprising announcement the pilot told passengers. Transportation correspondent Gio Benitez has that story.
2: Hey there. So this appeared to be a Bluetooth prank that caused a scare in the air, forcing that United flight to turn around. So air traffic control said someone decided to name their Bluetooth device a, quote, certain four-letter word. Now, we don't know for sure what that word was, but a passenger posted on social media that it said bomb. The plane was traveling from Newark, bound for Palma de Mallorca, Spain, Saturday. They had to return to New Jersey and evacuate that plane. So listen to the pilot explaining it all.
3: We're going to be returning back to Newark because we have one passenger that seemed to be making a funny joke that isn't so funny, and it's going to be compromising the safety of this flight.
2: Yeah, not funny at all. The flight was met with a large police presence once it landed. The plane and passengers were swept by police and cleared to fly to Spain. So many online are talking about the Bluetooth device possibly being traced to a teenager. We don't know that for sure, but whoever it was needs to know that this stuff is taken very seriously, Diane.
1: That's right, Gio Benitez. Thank you. Coming up, a new kind of experimental blood test. Our Dr. Sutton breaks down how it may be able to detect certain cancers earlier. That's next in the Checkup.
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11: I'm so excited. 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
12: 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I'm part-time. 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I have range.
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0: Welcome back to ABC News Live First. A new kind of experimental blood test may be able to detect multiple cancers earlier. Researchers say the Galleri Multi-Cancer Early Detection Blood Test can spot many hard-to-screen cancers and keep false positives low. Now, the makers of the test are seeking FDA approval. ABC News medical correspondent Dr. Darian Sutton's here for more in today's checkup. Dr. Sutton, thanks for being here. This sounds huge. How does this blood test work?
1: There's been enormous anticipation on a test like this, where you can take a single blood test and possibly know your risk for multiple, up to 50 different cancers at one time. This test works by looking for genetic or DNA evidence of cancer cells in the blood. Now, that's not a test, a 100% sure kind of test, where you can say definitely if you have cancer, it's going to produce DNA and then you're going to find it in the blood. But it can certainly help, especially with those hard to find cancers. And in this study, they found that when they compared it to routine screening, it was an increase of about 16% in detection rate in early cancers. And when it was added to routine screening, that increase jumped by fourfold. Now, important caveat here, the study did not find that it reduced stage 3 and stage 4 cancer, which are late stage cancers that have spread. And that's an important benchmark that many scientists are looking to understand the value of screening today.
0: How much of a difference could this make in treating these types of cancer?
1: If it's proven effective, it can make a tremendous difference, especially for those hard to find cancers that don't have formal screenings, for example, ovarian, pancreatic, or even certain head and neck cancers. But when I say proven effective, that's what they're looking for. When you're reducing stage 3 and stage 4 late stage cancer, that benchmark is important because it helps us to understand, are we just finding cancers early that would have been found during routine screening, or are we actually changing outcomes? Because if you can reduce late stage cancer, you can certainly reduce risk of death.
0: Patients right now have to pay $1,000 out of pocket if they want this test. How will that change if it gets FDA approval?
1: There's a big possibility here that it could lower the price. The FDA approval process is pending, and if approved, it could be approved as early as 2027. Now, there would be needed more evidence in order to affirm whether or not this could be covered by insurance. That is dependent on the outcomes in terms of benefits and reducing risk of death. But important to understand here, there is a tremendous amount of competition in this market, and that can likely also lead to a decrease in price and make it more accessible to people who want it.
0: All right. ABC's medical correspondent, Dr. Darian Sutton. Nice to see you off your crutches, by the way. Dr. Sutton, thank you. Coming up, the race to save two people trapped in a flooded cave, the latest on the rescue efforts and what crews are hearing that may prove the miners are still alive.
2: 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Disney celebrates America 250. 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

0: GMA.
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14: I'm Diane Macedo. Welcome back to ABC News Live. First, Tehran says it's launched missiles at U.S. military forces as the U.S. strikes Iranian drone facilities. We'll tell you what President Trump is now saying about a potential peace deal. But first, Sophie Flay is here with today's other big headlines. Hi, Sophie. What are you watching right now?
15: Hey, Diane. Good morning. A man wanted for shooting two sheriff's deputies in Virginia, killing one of them, has been captured. 55-year-old Michael Puckett was arrested in North Carolina after being seen on a wildlife camera. Authorities say he opened fire at the deputies during a welfare check Friday near Richmond. The deputy who was killed was on the force for 3 years. The driver of a charter bus involved in a fatal crash in Virginia is now charged with involuntary manslaughter. 5 people, including 4 members of one family, were killed when investigators say the bus failed to slow down for traffic. They say there's no evidence to back up Transportation Secretary Sean Duffy's claim that the driver, who was born in China, does not speak English. A shark attack in Hawaii left a man hospitalized with serious injuries. The 38-year-old was bitten while swimming at a Honolulu beach. He was able to make it back to shore, and someone called 911. An 8-foot shark was spotted in that area. And the cruise ship at the center of the deadly hantavirus outbreak is set to return to sea. Dutch officials said the ship passed inspection after thorough cleaning and disinfection. The World Health

0: What gives you that impression?
1: Well, Diana, first, they didn't really put anything in their proffer on the new nuclear agreement. They said essentially they weren't going to negotiate. They weren't going to give up their highly enriched uranium, and they were going to maintain the right that they believe they have to enrich uranium. Even though they claim it's only for civilian purposes, then it's hard to explain why they have almost 1,000 pounds worth of uranium enriched to 60%, which is far beyond anything needed for civilian purposes. So that indicates to me that they're not necessarily interested right now. But of course, the blockade continues, and that's going to keep more pressure on the regime the longer it goes on. The issue, of course, is they intend to keep the Strait of Hormuz closed, which puts pressure on the rest of the world and, of course, in the United States, on the president of the United States.
0: And Mick, meanwhile, you say it's unlikely the U.S. can convince Israel to have a ceasefire and then withdraw from Lebanon. Why do you think that's such a hard sell?
1: Well, I think the hard sell, Diane, is that Hezbollah needs to become part of the ceasefire agreement. We have a ceasefire agreement between two entities that aren't fighting each other, the Israeli government and the Lebanese government. The Lebanese government, I believe, would like to see Hezbollah disarm and them to stop attacking their neighbors, because obviously the consequences come down on everybody in Lebanon. But in order for this to actually be a ceasefire that holds, Hezbollah has to become part of the actual agreement. They need to stop attacking Israel. I think the United States would have a different perspective then when talking to Israel about stopping fighting in southern Lebanon once Hezbollah actually stops launching rockets and missiles, not only at the IDF, of course, but also at civilian populations in northern Israel. So I think that is something Iran should become part of, because they want to see a regional peace. Hezbollah is their proxy. They need to push them to stop attacking Israel.
0: And Mick, Israel has pushed north of Lebanon's Litani River for the first time in 26 years and seized a symbolic castle there. How significant is that?
1: Very significant, partly for the reasons you just said, Diane. This is beyond where they even went all the way back in 2006 when there was a major occupation. It has the high ground, so from a military perspective, it looks down on the rest of southern Lebanon. It indicates that they intend to stay there for a long period of time and occupy southern Lebanon for an extended period. That is likely going to change only if Hezbollah completely signs on to the ceasefire agreement and the United States comes up with an MOU that they would like to sign with Iran. Therefore, President Trump, I believe, would put pressure on Prime Minister Netanyahu to stop the fighting. But again, that requires all parties to participate, especially Hezbollah, as they are not a party to the current ceasefire, and they are the most significant proxy of Iran and the IRGC.
0: All right, Mick Mulroy, thank you. And Laos rescue workers say they may have heard signs of life from two miners trapped in a flooded cave. Seven villagers went into the cave to search for gold, but got trapped by flash flooding from heavy rain. Five have been rescued after being stuck for more than a week, and now rescuers are exploring a sixth chamber where they say they're hearing a knocking sound. Foreign correspondent Britt Clennett is in Hong Kong with that story. Hi, Britt.
2: Hey, Diane. Well, the rescue divers have been using ropes, water pumps, and 3D mapping and trying to rappel down and reach the remaining two men who they believe may be trapped in a chamber deep inside that cave. And just a little earlier, the coordinator saying they're now hearing the sound of knocking.
3: A glimmer of hope for those two miners missing for 13 days. Rescuers reporting hearing knocking signals in the sixth chamber beyond where the original five were found. Teams confirming the sounds are not echoes. It comes after the remarkable rescue of those miners who were trapped for over a week. Heavy rain now causing setbacks, preventing divers from entering as water levels continue to rise. There is a small crack in the cave that could lead them there, but it's a heavily flooded maze of tunnels, the most hazardous part of the operation. Search teams today are using 3D mapping and satellite imagery to explore other entry points.
4: If we could penetrate that small restriction, we might be able to reach the sixth chamber and then see what is there.
3: The rescued miners now in the hospital, and we're told they're doing fine, now providing clues to rescuers as to where the remaining miners could be. The first man was brought out on Friday when the rescuers were able to pump out more water, eventually enabling four of the remaining miners to crawl out themselves.

0: And you'll remember the Thai cave rescue of that soccer team in 2018. Well, they were found after 9 days. So in this case, if found alive, this is day 13. Rescue teams in Laos, they'll need to start ferrying them basic supplies urgently. Diane.
1: Britt Clenett, thank you. The Los Angeles mayoral candidates are making their final push ahead of tomorrow's primary. Mayor Karen Bass is running for re-election against progressive city council member Nithya Raman and independent Spencer Pratt. ABC's Trevor Ault has more on how the former reality star is reinventing himself ahead of tomorrow's race.
2: TV show The Hills.
3: It's going to be me and you here, right?
4: Deal.
2: His campaign has taken aim at the incumbent mayor, Karen Bass, a Democrat who's battled low approval ratings, largely connected to her response to last year's devastating wildfires.
5: Now, I haven't always got it right. There's more work to do.
2: Pratt and Montague's Pacific Palisades mansion was among the many homes that burnt down in the fires. They spoke about it last year with GMA.
6: I feel like a ghost. I don't have a single photo now before an iPhone existed.
2: But Pratt has drawn criticism for campaign ads, implying he's since been living in an Airstream trailer, later clarifying he's actually staying in a luxury hotel. He's also frequently generated polarizing reactions from voters. For his campaign, leaning heavily on reposted AI-generated ads like these and his blunt comments about wanting to clear out the city's homeless population.
7: What are your plans for the over 40,000 homeless in Los Angeles?
6: Yeah, they're not homeless. They're drug addicts.
8: He's talking about crime. He's talking about corruption. And all of those feelings are resonating among a lot of Los Angeles voters who say we need a change. And I think Karen Bass, she recognizes that people want change.
2: Progressive Democrat Nithya Raman is also making a push for the office.
9: I would be doing everything in my power to ensure that Angelenos have the safety and the protection they need from the federal administration and the support they need.
1: Trevor Ault, thank you. And I spoke with Prince Spencer Pratt last week, who told me his main competitors, Mayor Karen Bass and City Councilwoman Nithya Raman, had their chance to fix L.A. This weekend, Raman joined Rachel Scott on ABC News Live to respond.
10: I want to go and just start directly with something that I know is so top of mind to a lot of voters there in Los Angeles, the fires that devastated parts of L.A. back in early 2025. It's been a focal point of this race. You were once a supporter of Mayor Karen Bass. You endorsed her campaign. What did you make of her response to the fires, and what would you have done differently?
11: You know, First of all, I don't believe I would have ever left the country at a time when weather warnings were so dire, and when my duty was to the city itself. But our preparation for the fires, the city's preparation, there should have been trucks out there. There had been a fire there the week prior. Fire trucks should have been deployed out to the Palisades in advance of those very dire fire warnings. And in the months afterwards, residents of the Palisades have felt let down by the city. The recovery has been inexcusably slow, and there hasn't been a chief recovery officer or a point person appointed from this mayoral administration to lead the recovery after the first individual left after 90 days. There has been a real lack of showing up for the residents of the Palisades from this mayor's office, and I think residents of the Palisades to whom I've spoken have shared that this has been a real letdown from the city.
10: So much of the focus in this campaign has also been on just quality of life. Your opponent, Spencer Pratt, he spoke with ABC News just a few days ago, and he talked about the LA homelessness problem. He said that it was driven in large part by drugs and addiction. I'm curious, what did you make of those words?
11: You know, I think there are real challenges with mental health issues and substance use issues among our homeless population here in LA. But the reality is that Spencer Pratt is not offering a realistic solution to these issues. What I'm offering is an evidence-based approach that I've delivered on in my district, which has gotten hundreds of people indoors, that I want to take citywide. I want to make our dollars work better. I want to make sure that there's someone in charge of the money that we're putting into this issue at City Hall with this current mayor. Although we're spending hundreds of millions of dollars a year in the mayor's office at City Hall, there is no one in charge of all of those dollars, despite my best efforts as a council member to create centralization and accountability. That urgency, that accountability around home.

0: homelessness. That palpable outcomes is what Angelenos deserve and what I want to deliver on as mayor.
1: I do want to talk about the state of the race, because we did mention that polls, you know, from UC Berkeley, the LA Times, they're showing that this race is virtually tied. Right now, you have a reality TV star with no government experience who is running neck and neck with career politicians, people who have served time. What message do you think voters are trying to send to that? And did you underestimate him or not take him seriously as the candidate in the early part of this race?
0: Actually, no. I entered this race because I took him very seriously. And the frustration that he is bringing to this moment is very real. I can feel it. I feel it in City Hall myself. I feel it amongst my constituents. They feel let down by mayoral leadership in the city that feels rudderless, that is not taking on the issues of high housing costs, of homelessness, with the urgency and accountability that residents of this city deserve. And I heard in his frustration an echo of what I've been hearing amongst my own constituents. And we knew that without a counter, without a real positive message of how this city could actually deliver for residents, that's the message that I'm delivering. We can take on the problems that this city has. We can build a more affordable city. Without a positive message in this race, I feared that a very right-wing MAGA Republican would have real purchase in this city, and that's part of the reason why I got into the race.
1: LA City Council member and candidate for mayor, Nithya Raman, we so appreciate your time. Thank you for being with us.
0: Thank you for having me. I sincerely

0: Union president on the new proposal to take away some tech from classrooms and her response to critics. Also ahead, the new way to go through airport security before you even reach the airport. The pilot program taking off at one major airport and how it can help save you time.
1: Whenever, wherever news breaks, it's so important to always remember that lives are changed.
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14: July 4th, 24 hours nonstop, live all across the country. We are all a part of this history. 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
0: Welcome back to ABC News Live First. America's second largest teachers union is calling for screen bans and AI limits in schools. In a plan called Devices Down, Eyes Up, Hands On, American Federation of Teachers is proposing banning screens for students pre-K through second grade, students facing AI in elementary schools, and so-called social companion chatbots for students under 16. Union President Randy Weingarten's here to tell us more about it. Randy, thanks for coming on.
16: It's my pleasure. Thank you for having me.
0: You say we're in an era of massive disruption in this letter where you're proposing some of these tech changes. What do you mean by that?
16: Mm-hmm. Well, I mean, Axios did the same thing today in their letter about how we have a rattled generation because we've had several things at the same time. We've had social media, we've had AI, we've had COVID, we've had distrust in institutions. And so there is a sense of anxiety and fear that overcomes the actual hope that is what America has always been for 250 years. But in terms of education, my aha moment was in really listening to Jonathan Haidt and others in terms of the neuropsychology or scientific knowledge about the brain and what is happening with young people because of all the social media and because of all these screens. If there's a word that's crazy, it's called cognitive offloading, which means that what's happening is that kids are actually not really applying knowledge. They are acquiring knowledge, but they're not problem solving. They have no, kids are not reading books anymore. So we're seeing the decrease in test scores at the very same time as virtually every kid in K-2 has a Chromebook. And so what we're saying is let's actually, in the youngest grades, limit the Chromebooks in schools, limit AI-facing information in schools, and let's actually substitute it with applied learning, active learning, music, art, projects, and things like that. And what we know is because of all the work we've done in career technical education, that when you do applied knowledge, when you do active learning, kids really are problem solving, they are connecting to each other. So this plan is a 10-point plan that says, let's limit this, but let's also replace it with the things we know create engagement for kids. And that's why we've made it a 10-point plan. Look, I wish the federal government was doing this. And frankly, the acting Surgeon General did more than the Department of Education or the Secretary of Education. So that's why we said, let's do all of this together and ensure that AI is credible, there's safeguards, let's let's let

0: ensure that big tech pays for some of this disruption. So that's why it was a 10-point plan.
1: Randy, last year President Trump signed an executive order to help integrate AI into education and increase AI training for teachers and administrators. Supporters say kids need this knowledge and skills to thrive in an increasingly digital society. What's your response to that? Could we be putting our kids at a disadvantage if we don't teach them how to use this tech now?
0: Of course we have to teach them how to use this tech now. And in fact, we, the AFT, started an AI institute to teach teachers how to use the tool. There's a Gallup poll that just came out, because what you put in an executive order where you don't actually involve teachers at all, and then what you actually do are totally different things. The Gallup poll showed that 1/3 of teachers across the country know nothing, have gotten no guidance, and 2/3 have gotten minimum guidance. It's really time for us to let us do the jobs we're supposed to do. Give us some guidance, give us some ground rules, give us some safety standards so they're safe, so the guardrails for privacy and safety and security are part of any of the things that are happening in terms of AI. 95% of kids have screens already right now. The problem is that the screens are too, that kids like the screens better than they like learning. And we have to actually create active learning and attention and cognition again. That's my aim here. That will help in an AI world. Applying knowledge will help hugely to help kids learn and navigate an AI world.
1: All right, Randy Weingarten from the American Federation of Teachers, thank you.
0: Thank you.
1: And a new TSA pilot program is allowing passengers to get screened before they even enter the airport. Starting today, some passengers flying out of Boston's Logan Airport can get TSA checks at a remote terminal 25 miles away. And now other busy airports are preparing to do the same. Transportation correspondent Gio Benitez has those details. Hi, Gio. So how does this work?
2: Hey there. So this is an entirely new way to look at TSA screening, and it may have you saying goodbye to those long lines and wait times. So starting today, right now, this is just for Delta and JetBlue flights out of Boston Logan Airport. If you're flying anytime between 5:30 a.m. and 4 p.m. with any fare class, you can go through security off-site and then be bused to the airport. So here's how it works. You go online, you reserve a spot for $9, kids ride free, and you go through TSA security at a special site 25 miles away from Boston Logan. Then a shuttle bus takes you straight to the gate to board your flight. You avoid all of those airport lines and crowded parking lots. In fact, you can even leave your car at that offsite TSA checkpoint for $7 a day. Now, pilot programs have been approved at 7 other locations, including LA and Atlanta, which are, of course, some of the busiest airports. They also hope to expand times and airlines. Diane?
1: Gio Benitez, thank you. Coming up, the 20-year-old director breaking box office records. How Backrooms went from a YouTube trend to a box office smash, taking down Baby Yoda.
3: Good morning, Lieutenant. Do you have good news to share with me?
4: 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You working with the police?
3: Well, you know, free coffee. Like summertime,
5: I can make you melt. Got a high-profile murder on our hands. Do we have your attention now? Catch me if
3: 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Our killer was also a sprinter.
6: See if we can track her down.
7: Track her down.
3: You can do this all day?
6: I'll stop.
3: I think that's for the best.
8: Catch me if you can. Does anyone else hear that?
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1: 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A new sci-fi horror film is breaking box office records, and its director is only 20 years old. Backrooms brought in $82 million at the U.S. box office this weekend. That's the biggest opening in A24's history.

0: Now, YouTuber and director Kane Parson is the youngest filmmaker to land a number one film at the domestic box office. ABC's Allison Kosick has more on that and the other director in his 20s at the top of the box office.
1: Independent horror film Backrooms is a box office stunner.
2: Found a place. It's massive in there.
1: Taking in $82 million in domestic ticket sales in its opening weekend. Its budget, just $10 million, making it one of the most profitable movies of the year. And the film's director, YouTube star Kane Parsons. He's only 20 years old, now the youngest director ever to debut at number one with a feature film.
3: Migrating here to this version of filmmaking under the sort of Hollywood notion, if you want to call it that, I think feels like I have an engine for what I do.
1: Backrooms is based on Parsons' YouTube

0: bunch of nondescript rooms.
1: If this is what we can expect from young filmmakers, like, we are in for some good movies.
0: It's not just back rooms generating massive appeal for the Gen Z crowd.
2: I thought we were having a nice day!
0: Obsession, another low-budget horror film, also directed by a YouTube star, has taken in more than $104 million, posting three consecutive weekends of growth, the first non-Christmas release to enjoy such a streak since Jaws in 1975. And earlier this year, Iron Lung, a horror movie from YouTube star Markiplier, brought in more than $50 million on a $4 million budget. Industry observers are left to consider whether this is the beginning of a paradigm shift for Hollywood. There's already talk of a backroom sequel. Parsons, who turns 21 this month, says despite making this movie for the big screen, he's still committed to his fans on YouTube.
3: Allison Kosick, thank you. And ABC technology reporter Mike DeBusky is here for more on this. Mike, you actually spoke to Kane Parsons when he was a high school senior making YouTube clips, but he was just one of many people following this backrooms trend. What made his work stand out?
4: Yeah, I think this was a real command of Blender, which is a free-to-use CGI software that Kane Parsons used. He started by uploading this, like, couple second long clip to his Instagram, which got some traction. Again, it plays on this backrooms concept, this sort of endless expanse of backroom hallways that have these buzzing fluorescent lights. It's a very specific vibe, and I think his command of that vibe was what people responded to. As you said, he's not the only person to play in this space, but he really did have this kind of very specific, very, I think, professional command of that particular craft. And obviously that really worked out for him.
3: Even just the trailer and the clips give me anxiety looking at them. Parsons at that time said he was working on clips for 8 hours a day and that there were years of backrooms to come. How did that ongoing project then turn into this feature film?
4: Yeah, it was funny. I was listening back to that interview with Kane Parsons from 2022, Diane, and I heard that clip. And I think at the time I was like, oh, he maybe has like a different series in mind, maybe some different storylines that the Backrooms could occupy. And then like 2 months later, A24 announces, we've picked up Kane Parsons as the director of Backrooms. And I was like, oh, that's probably what he was talking about.
3: Right.
4: But yeah, again, I think this is an example of a new sort of wisdom that studios can approach when it comes to making movies. This idea that maybe they don't have to rely on existing IP like Star Wars or Lord of the Rings. They can go to this kind of newer online horror sort of world and pull some people, make movies for not a ton of money, like $10 million in the case of the Backrooms, and then see huge profits if they end up hitting.
3: This other film, Obsessions, is also killing it at the box office. The director, Curry Barker, also in his 20s, also started off on YouTube. Is this a new trend in filmmaking?
4: It seems that way. And when you look at the audience response, we've seen some data that indicates that about half of the audience for Backrooms, big young kind of response to Obsession as well, were people under 25, right? And this idea that Gen Z is turning out, they're going to the movies, they're putting their phones down, they're going out into the real world and experiencing something with their friends. They just aren't necessarily doing it with the movies that maybe some studios thought that was a surefire hit. Mm. And I think that's a kind of significant moment in Hollywood.
3: All right, Mike DeBusky, thank you.
4: Of course I am.
3: And thank you for watching. I'm Diane Macedo. The news never stops, and neither do we. We have a lot more news right after the break. Stay with us.
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10: And I'm Sophie Flay. Wherever the story is, we'll take you there. 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
11: I'm Di Macedo. Let's get right to breaking news. Iran says it's suspending peace talks with the U.S. Iranian state TV says negotiators will stop messaging their U.S. counterparts in retaliation for Israel's growing operations in Lebanon. Now Iran says it's determined to completely block the Strait of Hormuz and other shipping routes. Foreign correspondent Tom Sufi Burridge is in Jerusalem with more. Tom, this seems like a major setback.
12: It could be, Diane. I think it's early stages. I mean, I think this is coming from Tasnim, that is a news agency affiliated with Iran's IRGC, the Islamic Revolutionary Guard Corps, the military in Iran, effectively, a very powerful force. They have their tentacles right through the Iranian state. So it is significant that they're putting this messaging out. Does it mean that talks have completely collapsed? I don't think we can quite say that right now. I think it definitely reflects the fact that Iran believes that it has cards to play in these negotiations. We've seen that for weeks now, not only in terms of the military exchanges between the U.S. military and the Iranians in and around the Strait of Hormuz, but really, despite all of the pressure, the Iranians are still maintaining that they want something out of this negotiation, that they're not just willing to give up their nuclear program wholesale. That seems to be the case, and that is what President Trump wants. And look, everything is also being complicated, and I think this statement that we're talking about from Tasnim saying that the talks are breaking down, I think this reflects the fact that the Israeli military are stepping up their military campaign in Lebanon, because Iran is saying, if you want to deal with us, if the U.S. wants an agreement to end this war, to reopen the Strait of Hormuz, that vital shipping lane for the world's economy, then not only does the war between Iran and the U.S. have to halt, but also Israel's military campaign against the Iranian proxy Hezbollah in Lebanon also has to halt. And at the moment, we're seeing Israel's military campaign on the ground, and in terms of the threats of strikes on the Beirut, the Lebanese capital, actually go in the opposite direction and escalate in a significant way.
11: And Tom, the Israeli military is now ordering evacuations of Beirut's southern suburbs. What's happening there?
12: Yeah, I think that this is significant. This plays into exactly what I was just saying, Diane. The fact that now Israel is saying civilians should be leaving those southern suburbs of Beirut. They are areas normally affiliated with Hezbollah, the Iranian proxy. I mean, look, Hezbollah is a powerful political force within that country. It's not just a terrorist organization in the eyes of the United States. It is a force to be reckoned with politically and militarily on the ground in Lebanon. Israel has not only invaded southern Lebanon, occupied a large swathe of territory there. Its troops are pushing further to the north on the ground. And now these evacuation orders in Dahia, these southern suburbs of Beirut. And we're seeing videos of people getting in their cars, clogging up the roads. We've spoken to a Lebanese American citizen in Beirut who says that there is chaos on the road, that there is panic, because this also follows a statement from Israeli Prime Minister Benjamin Netanyahu, who has said that the IDF will begin striking once again against Hezbollah in Beirut. And look, Hezbollah has been firing back into northern Israel as well. But the Israeli government seems intent on really taking the fight to Hezbollah. And Lebanon, the government of Lebanon, is caught in the middle because, you know, Hezbollah does not run the government. There are talks, parallel talks to the Iran-U.S. negotiation. There are negotiations between the U.S., Israel, and the Lebanese government, but Hezbollah isn't in those talks, and therefore it is a very, very complicated situation to try and resolve that side of things. And yes, over the last few weeks, we've seen pressure from the US on Israel to tone down the war to some extent against Hezbollah. 3,400 people killed, according to Lebanese officials, since early March. What it seems now is that the US is easing off on that pressure, that the Israeli military and the Israeli government are upping the ante against Hezbollah, and that could well be a pressure tactic on Iran itself as part of that wider negotiation. The problem here is Iran actually going to bow to that kind of pressure, or is this taking things in a more increasingly dangerous direction, not only for the citizens of Lebanon, but also for the picture in and around the Strait of Hormuz and the war and the very tentative ceasefire between the US and Iran?
11: Tom Sufi Burridge, thank you. And let's bring in Senior Fellow at the Carnegie Endowment for International Peace, Aaron David Miller, for more. Hi, Aaron. Iran state media says its negotiator will stop dialogue and exchange of texts through

0: Another bump in the road, Diane, in a negotiation that's already fraught and undermined by the absence of trust and confidence on both sides. That's number one. Number two, I think the so-called amendments that the president has now added to the 1 to 2 page memorandum of understanding clearly has toughened up the U.S. position. I think he's under pressure from Republicans and actually quite a lot of other people who look at this deal and say, exactly what is it that the United States is going to achieve? And then finally, you do have the Lebanon problem. And the Lebanon problem now is driven by two factors. Number one, there's no doubt that Hezbollah feels encouraged by their resistance against the Israelis, particularly the use of these fiber optic drones. The Iranians believe they can pressure Trump by making sure the Lebanon front is open. And none of this comes as unhappy news to the prime minister of Israel, who's only too happy, it seems to me, to do anything possible to make sure that Iran and the U.S. do not make a deal and to ramp up Israeli military activities against a problem for which they now thought they had a solution, which is defanging Hezbollah, but clearly they don't.
1: Aaron, do you think the U.S. will push Israel to stop its fighting in Lebanon?
0: Only if the president believes that he's close to a deal with Iran that he can live with. If you get to that point and the Iranians say, look, President Trump, we need a comprehensive stand down of Israeli military activities in Lebanon. If Trump thinks that he can get the deal and get out of the war with some measure of self-respect, I think he'll call up Netanyahu and say, stop. And Netanyahu will have no choice but to comply.
1: And Aaron, Iran's president told Japan's prime minister that Iranians are fully prepared to ensure shipping security in the Strait of Hormuz, and he's blaming U.S. restrictions for the issues in the Strait. What kind of international pressure are Iran and the U.S. facing over the Strait?
0: Very little that's of any consequence. I mean, the Chinese are very unhappy, right, that 90% of the oil comes from Iran and Saudi. The Russians, of course, are very happy because the price of oil, what's in the 90s? I'm surprised it's not higher. I think the president's social media post, frankly, probably done a brilliant job in convincing the market somehow that we're right around the corner for some kind of deal. So the Russians are making money. Chinese aren't happy. The Europeans, frankly, and the administration created this set of circumstances, really are not a consequential actor. So I don't think the U.S. or Iran are under any international pressure on the issue of the Straits. Donald Trump is under pressure because the price of oil is higher than it should be. And the longer this goes on, Diane, the greater the chances of a real price spike.
1: Noted. All right, Aaron David Miller, thank you.
0: Thank you, Diane.
1: The Plains and Mid-South are bracing for severe storms today. Damaging wind, large hail, and are possible across the region. Meanwhile, the Atlantic hurricane season officially starts today. Meteorologist Kenton Jawecki is tracking all that for us. Kenton, how's it looking right now?
2: Yeah, so let's talk about those storms first. We're really going to be watching these blow up across a lot of the Great Plains and even in parts of the Mid-South as we head through the afternoon. We're talking after about 3 p.m. Central Time, continuing into the evening. There's two main areas, as you can see, for a level 2 out of 5 that we're watching for the severe weather, from Scottsbluff, Nebraska, through North Platte and down close to Wichita there, getting close to Salina also. That's where damaging winds and large hail and a couple tornadoes are going to be possible. The main damaging wind threat is really going to be for that Mid-South area from Cape Girardeau through Jones, Memphis, down to Birmingham and Huntsville as well. That's where that damaging wind is going to be the primary threat and some large hail. Tomorrow and Wednesday, it's still in the northern Great Plains. That's going to be for the Dakotas. Again, it's both days because you see this high pressure system that's over the Great Lakes and over the east. That's going to keep it dry. It's also going to keep a warming trend. So by the end of the week and into the weekend, air conditionings are going to be going on. They're going to have to because our temperatures are getting up into the 90s. You're going to add in some humidity in there potentially too. It's really going to feel like summer. And speaking of summer, that means that as we head into next week, it's staying exactly the same. You can see that for June 8th through the 14th there. We're looking at above average conditions all across the United States. And it's also time for hurricane season. That begins today on June 1st. It goes all the way through November 30th. And we're looking at a seasonal or below average season ahead.

for hurricane season. Remember, it only takes one hurricane to make landfall to be a big deal, so stay with us. But overall, the chances are lower. We're looking at 3 to 6 hurricanes expected over the Atlantic Ocean. That could be, again, over the ocean. Many of them likely won't make landfall, but of course, they also could. And the reason for this below average is really because we're expecting a strong El Nino. That means generally that we have cooler than average ocean temperatures on the surface here over the Atlantic and more wind shear. Hurricanes don't like that, but they do love warm water, which is over the Pacific.

0: Likely seeing a bit more rainfall and hurricane impacts. Even Hawaii will be watching for you folks out there too. For the Atlantic, though, we're watching Arthur, Bertha, and Cristobal to be the first names that we're going to be using this year. And remember that the peak hurricane season is in the middle of September, so we still have a ways to go from that. Again, it goes all the way through the end of November for that regular season. Diane.
1: All right, Kent Jarecki, thank you.
0: You got it.
1: And Brazil is reporting two suspected Ebola cases. Brazilian health authorities say two patients are showing symptoms similar to Ebola after recently traveling to Central Africa. Meanwhile, doctors in the DRC and Uganda are reporting 19 new cases for a total of nearly 300. ABC's Matt Rivers is at JFK Airport in New York, where some passengers are being screened.
2: Well, Diane, as the U.S. fights to keep Ebola away from its shores, officials are awaiting test results later today to see if the disease has indeed made it to South America.
3: As the concerns over the spread of Ebola rise, Brazil's health authority announced it's now monitoring two separate patients with symptoms and travel history. One patient recently returning from the Democratic Republic of Congo and the other from Uganda, the only countries where cases have been confirmed so far. Neither have known Ebola exposure. Doctors Without Borders calling the outbreak deeply alarming, adding, never before has an Ebola outbreak recorded so many cases so soon after its declaration. Suspected cases now topping 1,000 and growing rapidly. Americans traveling from the DRC, South Sudan, and Uganda can only enter the U.S. through four airports. Medical student Michael Ruprecht was working in Uganda when the outbreak began.
4: I obviously was really terrified and scared when I heard about it.
3: Michael's flight home to Michigan was rerouted to Dulles International Airport in Virginia for a CDC and DHS mandated screening.
4: The screening section was sort of like this makeshift camp. They had these tarps pulled up, and it was sort of these mini doctor's offices. The first thing they did was check my temperature. And then after my temperature came back normal, they asked me a series of questions.
2: Now, Diane, Michael was eventually allowed to return home to Detroit. Meanwhile, health experts warn that Ebola symptoms mirror those from many other illnesses. So just because someone gets tested does not necessarily mean that the result will come back positive. In fact, that's exactly what happened last week with false alarms for suspected cases in Europe and India. Diane?
1: All right, Matt Rivers, thank you. And the cruise ship at the center of the deadly hantavirus outbreak is set to return to sea. The World Health Organization says 13 cases were linked to the outbreak, including three deaths. Now Dutch officials say the ship passed inspection after thorough cleaning and disinfection. And Laos rescue workers say they may have heard signs of life from two miners trapped in a flooded cave. Seven villagers went into the cave to search for gold but got trapped by flash flooding. Five have been rescued after being stuck for more than a week. And now rescuers are exploring a sixth chamber where they say they're hearing a knocking sound. Foreign correspondent Britt Klenit is in Hong Kong with the latest. Hi, Britt.
5: Hey, Diane. Well, the rescue divers have been using ropes, water pumps, and 3D mapping and trying to rappel down and reach the remaining two men who they believe may be trapped in a chamber deep inside that cave. And just a little earlier, the coordinator saying they're now hearing the sound of knocking.
6: A glimmer of hope for those two miners missing for 13 days. Rescuers reporting hearing knocking signals in the sixth chamber beyond where the original five were found. Teams confirming the sounds are not echoes. It comes after the remarkable rescue of those miners who were trapped for over a week. Heavy rain now causing setbacks, preventing divers from entering as water levels continue to rise. There is a small crack in the cave that could lead them there, but it's a heavily flooded maze of tunnels, the most hazardous part of the operation. Search teams today are using 3D mapping and satellite imagery to explore other entry points.
7: If we could penetrate that small restriction, we might be able to reach the sixth chamber and then see what is there.
6: The rescued miners now in the hospital, and we're told they're doing fine, now providing clues to rescuers as to where the remaining miners could be. The first man was brought out on Friday when the rescuers were able to pump out more water, eventually enabling four of the remaining miners to crawl out themselves.
5: And you'll remember the Thai cave rescue of that soccer team in 2018. Well, they were found after 9 days. So in this case, if found alive, this is day 13. Rescue teams in Laos, they'll need to start ferrying them basic supplies urgently. Diane.
1: Britt Klenit, thank you. And an investigation's underway.

0: After an explosion at a Malta fireworks factory. Video shows a plume of smoke rising from the factory. Police say no licensed workers were on site at the time of the blast. They say two men in nearby fields suffered slight injuries. Coming up, some Google users are apparently searching for more privacy, the new AI feature that appears to be boosting downloads of other search engines. Also ahead, the new way to go through airport security before you even get to the airport. The pilot program taking off at one major airport and how it can help save you time.
1: This is what you need to know.
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16: I'll stop.
11: I think that's for the best.
0: Welcome back to ABC News Live. First, NVIDIA is entering the personal computer chip market. NVIDIA says their RTX Sparks is the most efficient PC chip ever built. They say the chip puts AI capabilities directly into laptops and desktop computers. The launch is set for this fall, and the company says less powerful versions of the chip will come on the market later at lower prices. Welcome back to ABC News Live. First, Google's new AI features may be driving customers away. Google executives say its intelligent search box allows people to ask longer questions. But now privacy-focused search engine DuckDuckGo says on X that people are leaving Google for DuckDuckGo, saying yesterday alone, quote, our week-over-week install surged 30% in the U.S. ABC News technology reporter Mike DeBusky is here to break down this trend. Mike, people have been using Google for like 30 years now. You know, there were a lot of search engines competing at the time, but Google was the clear winner. So how big is what DuckDuckGo is now saying?
17: Pretty significant, right? From one angle, this is a real threat to Google, right? They have been on this track for the last several years to keep integrating artificial intelligence into search results. And their kind of bigger goal here, Diane, is to move away from presenting you with a bunch of websites that might answer your question into an AI-generated response that does answer your question. Now, there's a lot of questions about exactly how that works and whether it's accurate all the time, but even still, that's been their strategy. It seems, given this data from DuckDuckGo, that not everyone is happy with seeing more AI crop up when they search for something on Google, and they're looking for alternatives out there. When we talk about alternatives to Google, there's Bing from Microsoft, there's DuckDuckGo, and then there's kind of everyone else.
0: DuckDuckGo says users on its platform can choose how much or how little they want AI incorporated into their experience. How does that part work, and how is it comparing to Google's announcement?
17: Yeah, so, I mean, DuckDuckGo at its core is a search engine, and it does have AI features. In fact, it's called Duck AI. You can go to that chatbot and choose what model you want to interact with, whether it's from Google itself or from OpenAI or from others. But they also have recently begun advertising a no AI version of DuckDuckGo. It's literally called noai.duckduckgo. And that, we understand, has also seen a huge surge in interest. It's exactly what it sounds like, Diane. You go to this website, you type in your search query, and it just provides you with a bunch of links that might answer your question. No generative artificial intelligence involved.
0: How's Google responding to that?
17: Google hasn't directly responded to this. And Diane, it's worth mentioning, they are still pretty dominant in this. They control something like 90% of the search engine market. And while this is

0: you know, a significant moment, they are still, you know, doing okay. I think it's worth mentioning. However, again, we go back to that larger strategy. I think this does tell them that, hey, maybe not everyone's super happy with the amount of AI that's cropping up in their search results. Will that make them shift course? I think we're going to just have to wait and see.
1: All right. ABC News tech reporter Mike Dubusky. Mike, thank you.
0: Of course, thank you.
1: And a new TSA pilot program is allowing passengers to get screened before they even get to the airport. Starting today, some passengers flying out of Boston's Logan Airport can get TSA checks at a remote terminal 25 miles away. Now, other busy airports are preparing to do the same. Transportation correspondent Gio Benitez has the details. Hi, Gio. How does this work?
2: Hey there. So this is an entirely new way to look at TSA screening, and it may have you saying goodbye to those long lines and wait times. So starting today, right now, this is just for Delta and JetBlue flights out of Boston Logan Airport. If you're flying anytime between 5:30 a.m. and 4 p.m. with any fare class, you can go through security off-site and then be bused to the airport. So here's how it works. You go online, you reserve a spot for $9, kids ride free, and you go through TSA security at a special site 25 miles away from Boston Logan. Then a shuttle bus takes you straight to the gate to board your flight. You avoid all of those airport lines and crowded parking lots. In fact, you can even leave your car at that off-site TSA checkpoint for $7 a day. Now, pilot programs have been approved at 7 other locations, including LA and Atlanta, which are, of course, some of the busiest airports. They also hope to expand times and airlines. Diane?
1: Gio Benitez, thank you. Coming up, our friend Lori Bergamato is here with some secret savings. See some of her favorite deals right after the break.
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1: 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First, it's time for some secret savings with our friend GMA lifestyle contributor Lori Bergamato. So Lori loves bringing us the best deals, and all you have to do to take advantage is scan that QR code in the bottom left corner of your screen. So Lori, what are we shopping for today?
13: Well, the weather is getting warmer. Summer's here. It's cooler season, my friends. So this is from Rover. This is their Rover cooler. It is a gold standard because it stores 25 bottles upright. That is a lot.
1: Wow.
13: Yeah, it's a huge capacity. It keeps keeps everything ice cold for days, including ice, you guys. Even when the sun is at its hottest. Glad your hand's down in there because
1: it's so deep.
13: Let's move this out of the way.
1: It's so deep.
13: There's a dual spout drain. Oh, careful. There's a dual spout drain over on this side. Here, let me move this. We're doing a lot of demoing. The arch apartment's probably like, girls.
1: I know. They made it all pretty.
13: Yeah,
1: and we're just getting everything right in there. But it's fine. We got to show how this thing works.
13: A dual spout drain over here, which basically, you know when everything gets melty and then
1: And then it's like ice soup in there? Yes.
13: Exactly. This just makes quick work of it. You just pour it out. You tip. Instead of having to tip over the entire cooler, you can just let it drain out. It could not be easier. I love the colors.
1: This is my favorite part.
13: I know, Diane really wants me to talk about it.
1: I do.
13: So this cooler has an accessory. I mean, who doesn't like an accessory for a cooler? So basically, this is your cutting board. It doubles as a cup holder, and it's like a prep board. So if you're, let's say, having
1: It links right on the side of it, so it sticks right out, and then you have this whole other

0: 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How cool is that?
1: Thank you for making this.
0: And then are these, and then cup holders too. 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
1: So the deal here, you guys, you can save 33% plus free shipping.
0: Okay, they're telling us we have to move on, but this is so cool.
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1: For like a summer hang. Really fun.
0: Okay. 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My husband makes fun of me, but
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0: And it comes with the bands too?
1: It comes with the bands. 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
0: While you're...
1: 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It's really fun too. Like you can feel your core being... Have you tried it?
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1: we have to get you to try it.
0: It's so fun. It's hard to believe that it's doing any good because I don't know. It just feels really nice.
1: 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So that's the way to do it, and you can save 30% plus free shipping.
0: Love that. Lori, thank you.
1: Thank you.
0: And don't forget to shop these products and more secret savings just by scanning that QR code bottom left corner of your screen. And join us at the same time tomorrow for some more secret savings. I'm Diane Macedo. We got more news for you right after the break.
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13: I'm Diane Macedo. Let's get right to breaking news. Iran says it's suspending peace talks with the U.S. Iranian state TV says negotiators will stop messaging their U.S. counterparts in retaliation for Israel's growing operations in Lebanon. Now Iran says it's determined to completely block the Strait of Hormuz and other shipping routes. Foreign correspondent Tom Sufi Burridge is in Jerusalem with more. Tom, this seems like a major setback.
14: It could be, Diane. I think it's early stages. I mean, I think this is coming from Tasnim, that is a news agency affiliated with Iran's IRGC, the Islamic Revolutionary Guard Corps, the military in Iran, effectively. A very

Very powerful force. They have their tentacles right through the Iranian state. So it is significant that they're putting this messaging out. Does it mean that talks have completely collapsed? I don't think we can quite say that right now. I think it definitely reflects the fact that Iran believes that it has cards to play in these negotiations.

0: in Lebanon, because Iran is saying, if you want to deal with us, if the U.S. wants an agreement to end this war, to reopen the Strait of Hormuz, that vital shipping lane for the world's economy, then not only does the war between Iran and the U.S. have to halt, but also Israel's military campaign against the Iranian proxy Hezbollah in Lebanon also has to halt. And at the moment, we're seeing Israel's military campaign on the ground, and in terms of the threats of strikes on the Beirut, the Lebanese capital, actually go in the opposite direction and escalate in a significant way.
1: And Tom, the Israeli military is now ordering evacuations of Beirut's southern suburbs. What's happening there?
0: Yeah, I think that this is significant. This plays into exactly what I was just saying, Diane. The fact that now Israel is saying civilians should be leaving those southern suburbs of Beirut. They are areas affiliated, normally affiliated with Hezbollah, the Iranian proxy. I mean, look, Hezbollah is a powerful political force within that country. It's not just a terrorist organization in the eyes of the United States. It is a force to be reckoned with politically and militarily on the ground in Lebanon. Israel has not only invaded southern Lebanon, occupied a large swathe of territory there. Its troops are pushing further to the north on the ground. And now these evacuation orders in Dahia, these southern suburbs of Beirut. And we're seeing videos of people getting in their cars, clogging up the roads. We've spoken to a Lebanese American citizen in Beirut who says that there is chaos on the road, that there is panic, because this also follows a statement from Israeli Prime Minister Benjamin Netanyahu, who has said that the IDF will begin striking once again against Hezbollah in Beirut. And look, Hezbollah has been firing back into northern Israel as well. But the Israeli government seems intent on really taking the fight to Hezbollah. And Lebanon, the government of Lebanon, is caught in the middle because, you know, Hezbollah does not run the government. There are talks, parallel talks to the Iran-U.S. negotiation. There are negotiations between the U.S., Israel, and the Lebanese government, but Hezbollah isn't in those talks, and therefore it is a very, very complicated situation to try and resolve that side of things. And yes, over the last few weeks, we've seen pressure from the US on Israel to tone down the war to some extent against Hezbollah. 3,400 people killed, according to Lebanese officials, since early March. What it seems now is that the US is easing off on that pressure, that the Israeli military and the Israeli government are upping the ante against Hezbollah, and that could well be a pressure tactic on Iran itself as part of that wider negotiation. The problem here is Iran actually going to bow to that kind of pressure, or is this taking things in a more increasingly dangerous direction, not only for the citizens of Lebanon, but also for the picture in and around the Strait of Hormuz and the war and the very tentative ceasefire between the U.S. and Iran?
1: Tom Sufi Burridge, thank you. And let's bring in senior fellow at the Carnegie Endowment for International Peace, Aaron David Miller, for more. Hi, Aaron. Iran state media says its negotiator will stop dialogue and exchange of text through mediators because of Israel strikes in Lebanon. How big of a change is that?
2: Another bump in the road, Diane, in a negotiation that's already fraught and undermined by the absence of trust and confidence on both sides. That's number one. Number two, I think the so-called amendments that the president has now added to the 1 to 2 page memorandum of understanding clearly has toughened up the U.S. position. I think he's under pressure from Republicans and actually quite a lot of other people who look at this deal and say, exactly what is it that the United States is going to achieve? And then finally, you do have the Lebanon problem. And the Lebanon problem now is driven by two factors. Number one, there's no doubt that Hezbollah feels encouraged by their resistance against the Israelis, particularly the use of these fiber optic drones. The Iranians believe they can pressure Trump by making sure the Lebanon front is open. And none of this comes as unhappy news to the prime minister of Israel, who is only too happy, it seems to me, to do anything possible to make sure that Iran and the U.S. do not make a deal and to ramp up Israeli military activities against a problem for which they now thought they had a solution, which is defanging Hezbollah, but clearly they don't.
1: Aaron, do you think the U.S. will push Israel to stop its fighting in Lebanon?
2: Only if the president believes that he's close to a deal with Iran that he can live with. If you get to that point, And the Iranians say, look,

0: President Trump, we need a comprehensive stand down of Israeli military activities in Lebanon. If Trump thinks that he can get the deal and get out of the war with some measure of self-respect, I think he'll call up Netanyahu and say, stop. And Netanyahu will have no choice but to comply.
1: And Aaron, Iran's president told Japan's prime minister that Iranians are fully prepared to ensure shipping security in the Strait of Hormuz, and he's blaming U.S. restrictions for the issues in the Strait. What kind of international pressure are Iran and the U.S. facing over the Strait?
0: Very little that's of any consequence. I mean, the Chinese are very unhappy, right, that 90% of the oil comes from Iran and Saudi. The Russians, of course, are very happy. Because the price of oil, what's in the 90s? I'm surprised it's not higher. I think the president's social media post, frankly, has probably done a brilliant job in convincing the market somehow that we're right around the corner for some kind of deal. So the Russians are making money. Chinese aren't happy. The Europeans, frankly, and the administration created this set of circumstances, really are not a consequential actor. So I don't think the U.S. or Iran are under any international pressure on the issue of the Straits. Donald Trump is under pressure because the price of oil is higher than it should be. And the longer this goes on, Diane, the greater the chances of a real price spike.
1: Noted. All right, Aaron David Miller, thank you.
0: Thank you, Diane.
1: The Plains and Mid-South are bracing for severe storms today. Damaging wind, large hail, and are possible across the region. Meanwhile, the Atlantic hurricane season officially starts today. Meteorologist Kenton Jawecki is tracking all that for us. Kenton, how's it looking right now?
2: Yeah, so let's talk about those storms first. We're really going to be watching these blow up across a lot of the Great Plains and even in parts of the Mid-South as we head through the afternoon. We're talking after about 3 p.m. Central Time, continuing into the evening. There's two main areas, as you can see, for a level 2 out of 5 that we're watching for the severe weather, from Scottsbluff, Nebraska, through North Platte, and down close to Wichita there, getting close to Salina also. That's where damaging winds and large hail and a couple tornadoes are going to be possible. The main damaging wind threat is really going to be for that Mid-South area, from Cape Girardeau through Jones, Memphis, down to Birmingham and Huntsville as well. That's where that damaging wind is going to be the primary threat, and some large hail. Tomorrow and Wednesday, it's still in the northern Great Plains. That's going to be for the Dakotas. Again, it's both days because you see this high pressure system that's over the Great Lakes and over the east. That's going to keep it dry. It's also going to keep a warming trend. So by the end of the week and into the weekend, air conditions are going to be going on. They're going to have to, because our temperatures are getting up into the 90s. You're going to add in some humidity in there potentially too. It's really going to feel like summer. And speaking of summer, that means that as we head into next week, it's staying exactly the same. You can see that for June 8th through the 14th there. We're looking at above average conditions all across the United States. And it's also time for hurricane season. That begins today on June 1st. It goes all the way through November 30th. And we're looking at a seasonal or below average season ahead for hurricane season. Remember, it only takes one hurricane to make landfall to be a big deal, so stay with us. But overall, the chances are lower. We're looking at 3 to 6 hurricanes expected over the Atlantic Ocean. That could be, again, over the ocean. Many of them likely won't make landfall, but of course, they also could. And the reason for this below average is really because we're expecting a strong El Nino. That means generally that we have cooler than average ocean temperatures on the surface here over the Atlantic and more wind shear. Hurricanes don't like that, but they do love warm water, which is over the Pacific, and likely less wind shear expected over there too. So Mexico, even the southwestern United States, going to be likely seeing a bit more rainfall and hurricane impacts. Even Hawaii will be watching for you folks out there too. For the Atlantic though, we're watching Arthur, Bertha, and Cristobal to be the first names that we're going to be using this year. And remember that the peak hurricane season is in the middle of September, so we still have a ways to go from that. Again, it goes all the way through the end of November for that regular season. Diane.
1: All right. Kenton Jawecki, thank you.
2: You got it.
1: And Brazil is reporting 2 suspected Ebola cases. Brazilian health authorities say 2 patients are showing symptoms similar to Ebola after recently traveling to

0: Uganda are reporting 19 new cases for a total of nearly 300. ABC's Matt Rivers is at JFK Airport in New York, where some passengers are being screened.
1: Well, Diane, as the U.S. fights to keep Ebola away from its shores, officials are awaiting test results later today to see if the disease has indeed made it to South America.
2: As the concerns over the spread of Ebola rise, Brazil's health authorities

0: Republic of Congo, and the other from Uganda, the only countries where cases have been confirmed so far. Neither have known Ebola exposure. Doctors Without Borders calling the outbreak deeply alarming, adding, never before has an Ebola outbreak recorded so many cases so soon after its declaration. Suspected cases now topping 1,000 and growing rapidly. Americans traveling from the DRC, South Sudan, and Uganda can only enter the U.S. through four airports. Medical student Michael Ruprecht was working in Uganda when the outbreak began.
1: I obviously was really terrified and scared when I heard about it.
0: Michael's flight home to Michigan was rerouted to Dulles International Airport in Virginia for a CDC and DHS mandated screening.
1: The screening section was sort of like this makeshift camp. They had these tarps pulled up, and it was sort of these mini doctor's offices. The first thing they did was check my temperature, and then after my temperature came back normal, they asked

0: Deadly hantavirus outbreak is set to return to sea. The World Health Organization says 13 cases were linked to the outbreak, including 3 deaths. Now Dutch officials say the ship passed inspection after thorough cleaning and disinfection. And Laos rescue workers say they may have heard signs of life from 2 miners trapped in a flooded cave. 7 villagers went into the cave to search for gold but got trapped by flash flooding. 5 have been rescued after being stuck for more than a week. And now rescuers are exploring a 6th chamber where they say they're hearing a knocking sound. Foreign correspondent Britt Klenit is in Hong Kong with the latest. Hi, Britt.
1: Hey, Diane. Well, the rescue divers have been using ropes, water pumps and 3D mapping and trying to rappel down and reach the remaining 2 men who they believe may be trapped in a chamber deep inside that cave. And just a little earlier, the coordinator saying they're now hearing the sound of knocking.
2: A glimmer of hope for those 2 miners missing for 30.

0: Ina's now in the hospital and we're told they're doing fine, now providing clues to rescuers as to where the remaining miners could be. The first man was brought out on Friday when the rescuers were able to pump out more water, eventually enabling four of the remaining miners to crawl out themselves.
1: And you'll remember the Thai cave rescue of that soccer team in 2018. Well, they were found after 9 days. So in this case, if found alive, this is day 13. Rescue teams in Laos, they'll need to start ferrying them basic supplies urgently. Diane.
2: Rick Leonard, thank you.
3: And an investigation's underway after an explosion at a Malta fireworks factory. Video shows a plume of smoke rising from the factory. Police say no licensed workers were on site at the time of the blast. They say two men in nearby fields suffered slight injuries. Coming up, new hope in the fight against pancreatic cancer, the groundbreaking drug nearly doubling overall survival. Next.
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15: I'm not full-time hot. I'm part-time hot. Let me be clear. I'm part-time. I could pull off, like, going on a red carpet, but I also can get asked to leave a 7-Eleven. I have range.
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18: All you got to do is go, what's up?
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26: July 4th, 24 hours nonstop, live all across the country. We are all a part of this history. And when the country comes together to celebrate, this is where it happens. 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
3: Welcome back to ABC News Live First. A new treatment is raising hope for a major breakthrough in the battle against pancreatic cancer. The latest clinical trial results show patients who took a new medication extended their life expectancy by about 6 months, nearly doubling their overall survival. Chief Medical Correspondent Dr. Tara Narula has the details.
27: The latest results from the phase 3 clinical trial of a groundbreaking pancreatic cancer drug.
28: I think many of us would consider this a big win.
27: On average, people with advanced pancreatic cancer who took daraxonrasib nearly doubled their overall survival, extending their life by about 6 months and cutting the risk of death by 60% compared to chemotherapy. The targeted therapy works by blocking a protein that helps cancer cells grow.
28: The clinical trial was trying to help people live as long as they can and actually live better with less side effects, less symptoms from the cancer. And that is a very big deal.
29: It's news that can set you back or it can push you forward.
27: Pancreatic cancer remains one of the deadliest cancers. But for patients like Carla and Jim, daraxonrasib has profoundly changed how they experience life. 66-year-old Jim has been able to reschedule a family vacation after taking the drug, one he didn't think he'd be able to take.
29: The tumor that I had in my liver, which had spread from the pancreas, got reduced by 50%, which was incredible news. We are now back in the mode of rescheduling trips.
27: Carla Walker says the medication has shrunk her tumors by 40%, and the mass in her pancreas is stable. She's now focused

0: focusing on her grandsons.
1: I would love, love to make it to their graduation from high school. And that's like a long-term goal. And that's what I look forward to. I'm going to be there no matter what.
2: 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Coming up, an ABC News exclusive with Barry Manilow. 6 months after lung cancer surgery saved his life, we have the latest on his condition and what he told her, Chris Connolly, about worries his voice will never be the same.
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0: Welcome back to ABC News Live. First, Celine Dion is adding more dates to her comeback concert series in Paris. She hasn't held a full concert in years due to her battle with the rare neurological disorder stiff person syndrome. Now she's set to perform in September and October and is adding 10 more dates in May of next year. The singer's reps say they had an unprecedented demand from fans. Tickets for the new dates go on sale Wednesday. And singer Barry Manilow speaking exclusively with ABC News about his battle with lung cancer. The 82-year-old was diagnosed late last year and had a left lung lobectomy. Now he says he's worried his singing voice may never be the same. Chris Connolly sat down with Manilow as he prepares for a new tour.
1: And you remember that, right? I mean, you don't even need to know the song yet. You know the song already.
2: 82-year-old Barry Manilow at his piano, playing introductions to his songs that spark wild applause whenever he performs them live.
3: Her name was Lola. She was a showgirl with yellow feathers in her hair and a dress cut down her neck.
2: But as he plays, Barry is aware that there's something missing.
1: My voice, I don't know whether it's coming back. I did my first sound check about a month ago, and I didn't sound like me at all. I just couldn't believe that it's over.
2: What's it like for you to feel like you've lost your voice?
1: Yeah, it's that is really upsetting, because I don't want to stop.
2: Barry telling us his 50-year-plus singing career hangs in the balance. So does a summer tour set to begin in late June, as hundreds of thousands of fans hope to thrill to his unforgettable hits one more time. But will they hear his voice? Will anyone? Not even Barry can tell yet.
1: I looked at my band and they were all looking at the floor. Yeah, that was the first hint something was not right. I've always taken my voice for granted. I don't take it seriously. Now I do, because it doesn't seem to be there the way it always was.
2: From the studio inside Barry's Palm Springs home, this beloved entertainer candidly sharing his story 6 months after lung cancer surgery saved his life.
4: Barry, how are you? I think that's what everybody wants to know.
1: Yeah, I'm doing good. I'm doing good. It took longer than I thought it was going to take to get past this lung cancer.
2: News of Manilow's health crisis emerging late last year in the midst of a Las Vegas residency. An MRI in November revealing the unexpected.
1: They checked my lungs and they found the dot, the spot. That thing that you don't want to ever have. They said I had lung cancer and we have to get it out.
4: What's that like to hear?
1: I paid no attention to it. It was just too heavy for me.
2: Doctors deciding he didn't need chemotherapy or radiation after his left lung lobectomy. But Barry would land in the ICU with pneumonia.
1: I was in ICU for 7 days. It was terrifying. There was a couple of moments there that I thought, this may be goodbye.

0: Have I been good to people? Have I made people feel good? That's all I ever wanted to do with my music. The thing that shocked me was all the people around the world being concerned about me. It was note after note after note about, you know, we're praying for you.
1: He said 13 number one adult contemporary hits, number one pop hits like Mandy.
2: Oh, Mandy, well, you came and you gave without taking.
1: And I Write the Songs.
2: I write the songs that make the whole world sing.
1: And Beyond. Amazingly, Barry charted earlier in 2026 with another adult contemporary song, Once Before I Go. From his new album, What a Time.
0: Unreal. I mean, I haven't had a top 10 single since Washington crossed the Delaware. I mean, I can't wait to get back. I'm in great shape. I'm ready to go. I just hope my voice is, if I sound good, that would be just great. I really don't want to cry on stage, but I don't know whether I'll be able to hold that back this time.
1: Barry's new album drops this Friday. He is slated to return to the road on June 25th with dates in Vegas through July and more shows across the country beginning in August. Wishing him and that voice of his the very best. Diane?
3: For sure. Fingers crossed for him. Chris Connolly, thank you for that. And thanks to you for watching. I'm Diane Macedo. The news never stops and neither do we. Elizabeth Schulze has a lot more news right after the break. Stay with us.
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5: 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Thank you so much for streaming with us. 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

0: Oswald talks new strikes, a shuttered strait, and soaring oil prices. Good afternoon, everyone. I'm Elizabeth Schulze in our nation's capital. It is Monday, June 1st, and right now on ABC News Live, Iran and the U.S. trade fire in the Gulf and halt peace negotiations. What this means for efforts to end the conflict and how it could impact prices here at home. The clash is over an immigration detention center in New Jersey. The governor's new move to stop the violent protests outside Delaney Hall. And the dogpile over Google's AI revamp. Why DuckDuckGo says that recent changes may have some users asking if it's time to make the switch. And a new way to go through security before hitting the airport. The pilot program off on one major airport. How it could help you save some time. ABC News Live starts right now. Well, it is back to square one. Iran says it's halting all peace talks with the U.S. because of Israel's growing operation in Lebanon. Iranian state media also says that Iran will completely block off the Strait of Hormuz and intensify other fronts. This is all sending oil prices soaring today, up around 7% on the day. Gas prices are down about 20 cents in the past week amid optimism there would be a peace deal. But now we could see those prices start climbing again. President Trump has been insisting that peace deal is close, saying this weekend that he added new demands to a proposed agreement. But there are a few signs that this fighting is actually ending. The Trump administration says it carried out self-defense strikes on Iranian radar and drone sites over the weekend. Iran, in return, responding with attacks targeting a U.S. base in Kuwait. Let's bring in ABC News foreign correspondent Tom Sufi Burridge, along with White House correspondent Karen Travers, to break all of this down, moving quickly today. So, Tom, what do we know about this new statement from Iran saying that it is halting entirely negotiations with the U.S.?
1: Yeah, Elizabeth, it's coming from Tasnim. That is an Iranian state news agency which is affiliated with the IRGC, so the Islamic Revolutionary Guard Corps. Not just Iran's military, but also a powerful institution right through the Iranian state. So I think we have to take it seriously. I don't think, though, because we're almost eight weeks into this ceasefire with the U.S. and Iran, posturing throughout to try and pressure the other side to get into a more favorable position in the negotiation where there might be a deal, so far still elusive. But I think within that context, I think, we still need, to hear more significant voices directly from them, key figures within the Iranian regime. For example, the Speaker of the Iranian Parliament, Ghalibaf, who's been leading the negotiations. If he were to come out and also say, yes, the talks are off, full stop, then that would be highly significant. I don't think we're quite there yet. I think it also, though, just reflects the fact that Iran is demanding now that there is a ceasefire, not only between the US and Iran, but also in Lebanon in terms of Israel's military campaign there. And what we're seeing on the ground in Lebanon is quite the opposite of that. Israel is escalating its military campaign against the Iranian proxy Hezbollah.
0: And let's get into that more in a second, but I do want to ask Karen, have we heard anything at this point from the White House on this claim, as Tom points out, that Iran isn't negotiating a deal?
2: They have not yet responded to that, Elizabeth. We have not seen a post from the president, but certainly the president in his latest comments had indicated that things were trending in the right direction. Overnight, the president posted on social media, quote, Iran really wants to make a deal, and he said it will be a good one for the United States. He pushed back on Democrats and Republicans who he accused of chirping at him over these negotiations, saying they were trying to push him to move too quickly or now saying he's going too slowly on this, and insisted that a deal will work out well in the end. But it was just days ago, Elizabeth, where the president here at the White House met with national security advisors and said that he would be making a final determination on an agreement. We have not heard that from the president at this point. And as you noted in the intro, he had sent back proposed changes to Iran. But if they are indeed cutting off negotiations, it is not clear if he's going to get a response from Iran to those proposed changes.
0: Yeah, great point. And Tom, we talked a little bit about Israel's military operation in Lebanon. We heard today that Israel's ordering an evacuation in suburbs of Lebanon's capital. What does that tell you? What can you tell us about that?
1: Yeah, it's significant. I mean, it follows remarks over the weekend from the Israeli Prime Minister, Benjamin Netanyahu, Elizabeth, and he said that the IDF would start striking against Hezbollah in the southern neighborhoods of Beirut, known to be a bit of a stronghold for

0: Hezbollah, and now the IDF is issuing those evacuation orders. And what we're seeing on the ground is videos of streets around Beirut becoming absolutely clogged with traffic. We've heard from a Lebanese-American citizen on the ground in Beirut telling us that, you know, there's panic. The people are worried that the IDF will start striking in those areas. And just to remind people, 3,000 people, 3,400 people killed in Lebanon since Israel's military strikes began and Hezbollah started firing into northern Israel in early March.
1: Tom Sufi Burridge covering this for us. Karen Travers, thank you both so much. Let's turn now to new troubles for Democrats in one of the most closely watched Senate races in the country. Graham Plattner, the Democratic frontrunner in Maine, is accused of sending explicit texts to multiple women while married. It's now possibly putting Democrats' bid to regain control of the Senate in trouble. ABC's Jay O'Brien has the details.
2: Graham Plattner, the rising Democratic star and frontrunner for the party's nomination to challenge Maine's longtime Republican Senator Susan Collins, in hot water yet again. The Wall Street Journal and New York Times reporting Plattner's wife, Amy Gertner, disclosed to his campaign her husband reportedly exchanged sexually explicit messages with as many as a dozen women. At a campaign event last night, Plattner responding.
3: These people are going to try to make this race about anything but what it's supposed to be about, which is policy. They never want to talk about policy. Amy and I have a very loving and very happy marriage.
2: The candidate's wife reportedly finding the messages in the spring of 2025 before Plattner's candidacy and later notifying the campaign out of concern it could hurt Plattner's high-stakes race. ABC News has not independently verified the reports.
4: No marriage is perfect, and I don't want a perfect marriage.
2: In a video posted by Plattner's campaign, Gertner coming to her husband's defense, saying the two have been to counseling and arguing voters will ignore what she calls gossip.
4: People in Maine want affordable gas. They want to be able to see their doctor when they're sick. They want to be able to send, like, their kids to a nice school.
2: Without directly addressing the reports, Plattner saying in a statement, quote, Amy and I went through something hard because of me. We did the work and I'm grateful for her every hour of every day. An oyster farmer and Marine combat veteran, Plattner's candidacy has been plagued by a series of controversies, including crude, explicit social media posts he made years ago, which Plattner has since apologized for, saying they were made when he was struggling with PTSD and depression. Also in a video that his campaign shared with Pod Save America, Plattner is seen dancing at his brother's wedding in 2015, showing him with a chest tattoo resembling a Nazi symbol. Plattner saying he drunkenly got the tattoo in 2007 while on leave with other Marines.
3: We got very inebriated and we did what Marines on Liberty do and we decided to go get a tattoo. And we went to a tattoo parlor in Split, Croatia, and we chose a terrifying looking skull and crossbones off the wall.
2: Plattner, who said he didn't know the tattoo's symbolism, later covering it up with a new design in October.
5: This far more represents who I am now.
2: Some Democrats not satisfied with the candidate's explanations.
6: Yeah, I have concerns. That guy has questions to answer, and that's what campaigns are for.
1: Jay O'Brien, thanks so much. Let's go overseas where there are new concerns that the Ebola virus could spread beyond Central Africa. Officials in Brazil are awaiting test results on two people who recently returned from the region. This is as doctors say the outbreak continues to spiral out of control with more than 1,000 suspected cases. ABC's Matt Rivers has the latest.
7: As the concerns over the spread of Ebola rise, Brazil's health authority announced it's now monitoring two separate patients with symptoms and travel history. One patient recently returning from the Democratic Republic of Congo and the other from Uganda, the only countries where cases have been confirmed so far. Neither have known Ebola exposure. Doctors Without Borders calling the outbreak deeply alarming, adding, never before has an Ebola outbreak recorded so many cases so soon after its declaration. Suspected cases now topping 1,000 and growing rapidly. Americans traveling from the DRC, South Sudan, and Uganda can only enter the U.S. through four airports. Medical student Michael Ruprecht was working in Uganda when the outbreak began.
8: I obviously was really terrified and scared when I heard about it.
7: Michael's flight home to Michigan was rerouted to Dulles International Airport in Virginia for a CDC and DHS mandated screening.
8: The screening section was sort of like this makeshift camp. They had these tarps pulled up, and it was sort of these mini doctor's offices. The first thing they did was check my temperature. And then after my temperature came back normal, they asked me a series of questions.
1: Matt Rivers, thanks so much. Officials in Newark, New Jersey say that arrests have been made outside an ICE facility after protesters violated a curfew that was put into effect this weekend. Tensions were high outside that facility all week and escalated Saturday night after clashes between pro and anti-ICE demonstrators. People have been protesting in support of detainees who say they are enduring inhumane conditions inside. Chief investigative correspondent Aaron Kuchersky has details.
9: Protesters clashing with police. There were dozens of arrests for violating a curfew the mayor of Newark imposed outside the ICE detention center at Delaney Hall. Anywhere within a half mile is off limits from 9 p.m. to 6 a.m., and police moved in to clear the streets. The arrests capped a combative weekend with some protesters setting fires and using barricades as weapons. Mounted police and officers in riot gear pushing them back. Tensions began over Memorial Day after detainees launched a hunger strike over living conditions they call inhumane. Visitations have resumed at Delaney Hall, but state health officials say they've been denied full access to inspect the private facility with a government contract. New Jersey Governor Mikey Sherrill sent the state police to take control so federal immigration officers would back down.
10: We've seen what has happened with ICE across the country. I won't let that unfold here. Having worked with New Jersey State Police and local law enforcement, I know how well trained they are, the best in the nation. I trust them to follow our Constitution.
1: Aaron Kuchersky, thanks so much.

0: Cavalier, North Dakota. This is courtesy of EarthCam. Thunderstorms rolling through the central plains and into the middle of the south. 60 mile per hour winds, 1-inch sized hail, flash flooding, all of that is possible across Missouri, Wyoming, and even Memphis, Tennessee. This comes after severe storms made their way through the central U.S. You can see this drone video showing dark clouds and rain across South Dakota, where several tornadoes were reported yesterday. ABC News meteorologist Kenton Jawecki has the forecast for us. Hey, Kenton.
1: Elizabeth, we are going to jump right into that hurricane forecast from NOAA, and it does show an average or below average season for the upcoming, you know, 6-7 months here. It's June through November is what we're looking at for a hurricane season, and you can see about 3 to 6 hurricanes is what we're expecting. A lot of those can be, of course, out to sea, not affecting land at all, but it just takes that one to make landfall, and then it becomes an issue. So we'll keep you updated on that. What's really the main cause of this forecast being below average for the Atlantic is because we're expecting a pretty strong El Nino this season, and that generally gives us cooler waters here over the ocean and also more wind shear. And hurricanes don't like either of those things, but they do like less wind shear and warmer water. That's what you're going to get likely out in the Pacific. So we'll be watching that. Certainly Mexico is going to be on threat here for this hurricane season. And we'll be watching for Hawaii even as well. And even parts of the southwestern United States, sometimes we can get a hurricane or at least a tropical storm reaching that area. So we'll be watching all of that. We're also looking at the names for the Atlantic side of things. And it's going to be Arthur, Bertha, and Cristobal that are going to be your first three names that we'll be watching for. And remember that hurricane season peaks in September, so we have a long way to go still, but we are, of course, getting started here on June 1st. Now, when we look at the severe weather for today, it's going to be in two different areas for this level of 2 out of 5. Scottsbluff, Nebraska, down to almost Wichita, Kansas. They're getting through Salina, too. That's going to be where we could see even an isolated tornado with some storms really popping up after about 4 p.m., 5 p.m. in the local area and continuing into the evening hours towards sunset. And even, again, the isolated tornado with the wind and the hail, and then Memphis over to about Huntsville, Alabama, could see large hail and damaging wind also. So watch those areas. In the next couple days, we'll watch the Dakotas. It's really all staying out in the plains for really much of the week because we have high pressure over the Great Lakes that's going to just stay over the east, and that's going to also give us a big warming trend too. By the end of the week, a lot of air conditioners are going to be going on because we're going to be back into the 90s. It's going to be feeling full-on summer, Elizabeth.
0: Hard to believe we are getting close to that hurricane season. Kenton Jawecki, thanks so much. Well, in big tech news, NVIDIA is entering the personal computer chip market. The tech company says that its RTX Spark is the most efficient PC chip ever built. NVIDIA says that the chip will allow laptops and desktop computers to run more AI tasks directly on the device. The company says it plans to launch RTX Spark this fall and that less powerful and less expensive versions of the chip will come onto the market later after that. Coming up, searching for an alternative. Why one search engine says Google's search traffic may be struggling and who stands to benefit.
2: Does anyone else hear that?
3: I hear what?
4: That's the best compliment I've ever gotten.
5: I'm gonna cry for the first time in my entire life.
6: I give you all A pluses. A plus.
7: What an astute observation.
2: I was just getting to the good part.
8: Stay calm, Mr. Johnson. You're gonna freak the kids out.
9: Oh my God, hurry up!
10: Good morning, Lieutenant. Do you have good news to share with me?
11: I'm surprised. You working with the police?
10: Well, you know, free coffee. Like summertime,
12: I can make you melt. Got a high-profile murder on our hands.
13: Do we have your attention now? Catch me if
10: you can. Our killer was also a sprinter.
14: See if we can track her down.
15: Track her down.
10: You can do this all day?
15: I'll stop.
10: I think that's for the best.
0: Incognito mode is on. One of Google's competitors says that the search engine giant might be losing users thanks to AI. Google executives announced an intelligent search box at the company's annual developer conference, saying that this new AI-powered box will allow people to ask longer, more complex questions and even ask follow-ups in their searches. Well, now privacy-focused search engine DuckDuckGo says that those changes have some people taking a closer look at its product. The company posting this. People aren't just complaining about Google's AI search overhaul. They're leaving. Yesterday alone, our week-over-week installs surged 30% in the U.S. ABC News technology report.

0: Mike DeBusky is here to break all this down. All right, Mike, so help us understand this change in Google search. A lot of us, we've been using this for 30 years. What's actually different here?
1: Yeah, it's a pretty significant change, Elizabeth. So if you imagine your traditional experience with Google search, you go to the search box, you type in what you want to search for, and then it takes you to a different page full of a bunch of links of websites that may or may not be the answer to your question. But ultimately, you, the human, choose, make a value judgment on each of those links as to whether that's going to be where you find your answer. Now, Google says, with this intelligent search box, on certain searches, you're never going to leave that first screen. Rather, the search box is going to extend, and it's going to fill in with AI-generated content that you can chat back and forth with. Google also says they can draw up small graphs and interactives, even small games to help you understand a concept. But Elizabeth, it seems like, at least according to this data from DuckDuckGo, not everyone is thrilled with this new conception of Google search. Again, something that people have been using for decades at this point, jumping over and thinking about some alternatives.
0: Right, so DuckDuckGo says its users can choose how much or how little you can actually use AI. I mean, is there kind of a sense, Mike, that people don't want to use AI? Could make your search better, right? I mean, there's kind of two sides to that.
1: Yeah, there's absolutely two sides to this, right? For one, you know, DuckDuckGo already has some AI features. It's actually called Duck AI. You can go to that website and choose what models you want to use, whether it be OpenAI or Google or other models, and then kind of go back and forth. Very similar to kind of how Google is thinking about search in an AI context. But crucially, DuckDuckGo allows you to basically turn it all off, right? They have a separate version of their search engine that is called literally No AI.DuckDuckGo that, according to this company, has seen a surge in interest in recent weeks after Google announced this change. And that does seem to indicate that people are maybe not satisfied with the results that these AI-generated responses are giving them. Elizabeth, we've talked about this a lot. Even the most advanced generative artificial intelligence models regularly hallucinate. They hallucinate to the degree that they are often untrustworthy sort of broadly. And when you take that and you apply it to a company that is as valuable as Google, that really built its multi-trillion dollar brand on being accurate, or at least giving you accurate responses, well, that's a pretty existential threat to Google's business.
0: Yeah, and Google, of course, the clear dominant, leader in this. Totally. The word Google is pretty much synonymous with search at this point. Mike DeBusky, thanks so much. A new sci-fi horror film is breaking box office records, and its director is only 20 years old. Backrooms brought in $82 million at the U.S. box office this weekend. That's the biggest opening in A24's history. It makes YouTuber and director Kane Parsons the youngest filmmaker to land a number one film at the domestic box office. ABC's Allison Kosick has more on that, and the other director in his 20s at the top of the box office, too.
2: Independent horror film Backrooms is a box office stunner.
3: Found a place. It's massive in there.
2: Taking in $82 million in domestic ticket sales in its opening weekend. Its budget, just $10 million, making it one of the most profitable movies of the year. And the film's director, YouTube star Kane Parsons. He's only 20 years old, now the youngest director ever to debut at number one with a feature film.
4: Migrating here to this version of filmmaking under the sort of Hollywood notion, if you want to call it that, I think feels like I have an engine for what I do.
2: Backrooms is based on Parsons' YouTube horror series about a furniture store owner who finds a secret doorway that leads him to an endless stretch of nondescript rooms.
5: If this is what we can expect from young filmmakers, like, we are in for some good movies.
2: It's not just Backrooms generating massive appeal for the Gen Z crowd.
6: I thought we were having a nice day!
2: Obsession, another low-budget horror film, also directed by a YouTube star, has taken in more than $104 million, posting three consecutive weekends of growth, the first non-Christmas release to enjoy such a streak since Jaws in 1975. And earlier this year, Iron Lung, a horror movie from YouTube star Markiplier, brought in more than $50 million on a $4 million budget. Industry observers are left to consider whether this is the beginning of a paradigm shift for Hollywood.
0: Allison Kosick, thanks so much. Coming up, Donald Trump's push to remake Washington here in his own image. A look at his big plans.

0: than the people trying to stand in the way.
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3: 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Thank you so much for streaming with us. Ukrainian refugees here in Warsaw.
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16: David Muir, the most trusted anchor in America, the most watched anchor in America. 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
0: Welcome back. Call it the Trumpification of Washington, D.C. President Trump is already remaking the White House in his own image, and now that is spreading to the rest of Washington. Our John Carl has a closer look at Trump's D.C. makeover and how it could impact the celebration of America's 250th anniversary.
24: President Trump has been on a mission to remake Washington.
25: Washington, D.C. is now a safe and beautiful place, and it's only going to get more beautiful.
24: He tore down the East Wing to make room for his ballroom. He wants a massive 250-foot arch outside of Arlington National Cemetery. He's painting the reflecting pool blue. Some of his projects have worked. Outside Union Station, he turned a graffiti-scarred eyesore into a real showpiece, a working fountain and all. And as he's done for decades, Trump is putting his name and his face on all of it. This week, we learned he wants his face somewhere no living American has landed in over a century. U.S. currency.
26: I don't think that there's anything untoward about having the President of the United States, the person who was President of the United States, on the 250th anniversary bill.
24: The Treasury Department is drawing up a $250 bill for America's 250th, with Trump's portrait on it. That's on top of a push for a $1 Trump coin. Never mind the law barring living people from U.S. currency. There's a bill pushed by some of Trump's allies to change that law, but it doesn't seem to be going anywhere soon. But it fits the pattern. Trump front and center on America's birthday.
25: I pledge to give America the most spectacular birthday party the world has ever seen.
24: The party wasn't Trump's idea. Plans for a 250th celebration have been in the works for more than a decade, spearheaded by a bipartisan group called America 250. Trump has largely shoved that group aside for a new one run by his allies, Freedom 250. The planned festivities include a national tour of founding documents, including Washington's 1778 Oath of Allegiance and the original engraving of the Declaration of Independence, plus a UFC cage fight to kick it all off on June 14th. That's Trump's 80th birthday. And yes, the money managers who handle Trump's investments bought stock in UFC's parent company earlier this year, just weeks before he started promoting the White House fight.
25: This will be the greatest show on earth.
24: But one of the marquee ideas, the Great American State Fair, a two-week takeover of the National Mall, was mired in controversy this week as performers started pulling out, saying the whole thing had gotten too political. Critics say Trump is celebrating

Trump as much, maybe even more, than he's celebrating America. Just look at Freedom 250's own homepage. Among the handful of presidents featured are George Washington.

0: only modern president displayed as prominently as Washington himself. And just yesterday, Trump reacted to the performers dropping out by saying he would cancel the professional entertainers, and instead, he would be the entertainment, with a giant Make America Great Again rally on the Mall.
1: John Carl, thank you. Coming up, the new lawsuit against OpenAI, why one state says the company is putting profits over safety, plus the new way to get through airport security before even getting to the airport. That's next.
2: All across America.
3: Good morning.
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10: Thanks so much for streaming with us. Some other top stories that we're following this hour. Colombia's presidential election is headed for a runoff. The Trump-backed right-wing candidate, De Las Farias, took lead in the first round of voting last night, but did not get enough votes to win outright. So he'll face off left-wing candidate Ivan Cepeda later this month in a race that could reshape the country's relationship with the United States. Florida is suing OpenAI and the company's CEO. The suit claims that Sam Altman put, quote, safety over profit by pushing a product that it knew could harm users. This lawsuit specifically mentions the alleged use of ChatGPT by a gunman ahead of a mass shooting at Florida State University last year. This is the first state to sue the company over safety. OpenAI has not yet commented on the suit. And Serena Williams is back. The 44-year-old tennis legend says she's returning to professional tennis later this month. Her first match in nearly 4 years. She will play at the Queen's Club in London, saying it feels like the perfect place to begin her next chapter in tennis. Williams has 23 major titles. This is the most of any woman in recent history. Now to talk ceasing. So what does this mean for the ceasefire? Well, Iran says that it is halting all peace talks with the U.S. because of Israel's growing operation in Lebanon. Iranian state media also says that Iran will completely block off the Strait of Hormuz and intensify other fronts. This is all sending oil prices soaring up around 7% so far today. We have seen gas prices go down about 20 cents in the past week amid optimism there would be a peace deal. Those prices could start climbing again. Our White House correspondent, Karen Travers,

0: as it fights the Iranian-backed Hezbollah. The Israeli military warned residents of Beirut's southern suburbs to flee their homes amid potential impending strikes.
1: The big issue here is if Iran wants us included in a ceasefire, then they have to be responsible for Hezbollah. That is their number one proxy.
0: The U.S. and Iran also exchanging strikes, both countries claiming it's in self-defense. CENTCOM says U.S. forces intercepted two Iranian ballistic missiles that were targeting American forces in Kuwait Sunday night. The military says no U.S. personnel were harmed.
1: They believe Iran's either getting ready to take a strike at them, and they are trying to disrupt it, or they're continuing to mine the Strait of Hormuz.
0: President Trump last week said a deal with Iran was largely negotiated, but sources tell ABC he has sent Iran changes to a proposed framework. The president saying Iran must agree to never obtain a nuclear weapon, turn over its remaining enriched uranium, and reopen the Strait of Hormuz.
2: Karen Travers, thanks so much. For more on all of this, let's bring in Mick Mulroy, ABC News National Security and Defense Analyst and former Deputy Assistant Secretary of Defense for the Middle East. Mick, we just saw you there in Karen's piece. Let's dig in a little bit more. So if Iran sees Israel's actions in Lebanon as a non-starter for a peace agreement, what does this mean? Are we going to see an end to this?
1: So, Elizabeth, to start, this was a concern when we saw a major operation take place, as mentioned in the report. This is the furthest into Lebanon that Israel's gone in 26 years. And so they're far above Latani River, taking over a key place called Beaufort Castle, which is very symbolic. And that likely drew the ire of Iran, making it more difficult to end up getting a memorandum of understanding between Iran and the United States. But the issue is more complex than that. Iran would like to see a regional ceasefire. Iran is the one who is the primary supporter of Hezbollah. They need to put pressure on Hezbollah to stop attacking Israel. The United States, I think, has great influence over Israel, but it's going to be almost impossible to get them to stop fighting Hezbollah if Hezbollah doesn't stop fighting them. So this is a very complex, but it's obviously very connected. And I think the whole world would like to see it resolved because they want to see the Strait of Hormuz reopened.
2: No doubt about that. As we take a step back here, Mick, how did kind of Lebanon become such a heavy factor in these peace talks between the U.S. and Iran?
1: So Lebanon, of course, is the home of Hezbollah. Hezbollah was essentially formed after the 2006 invasion, very similar to this one, of Lebanon by the IRGC. So the Iranian Special Operations, if you will, essentially formed them and has been supporting them every year since that time. They are their primary proxies. So Iran doesn't want to see them essentially annihilated and certainly not disarmed. So that is what Israel is attempting to do because it was unable to do that through negotiations with the Lebanese government, who would also like to see them disarmed but doesn't have the capacity to do so. So that's why this is all intertwined and something that Iran wants to see addressed if they agree to open up the strait. And they really do believe, obviously, that that leverage is superior to the U.S. leverage with the blockade. That's why they stopped negotiating, trying to get the U.S. to put a lot of pressure on Prime Minister Netanyahu to stop this operation.
2: All of this, Mick, would indicate, you know, we're not seeing good moves when it comes to oil today. Oil's up. We could see gas prices go up. You know, what does this mean for the possibility of the strait reopening? As you pointed out, the strait was open before all of this started. No one was, you know, patrolling it like these negotiators are going back and forth over.
1: Exactly. That's right. And right now it's somewhat open in the sense that if you pay Iran, they'll let you through. From their statements today, it sounds like they want to totally block it, which means you can't pay to get through. And that might mean they put more naval mines in the strait itself. Although we have decimated their conventional navy, they have essentially an irregular warfare type navy, which is the IRGC navy, which is composed of thousands of these small boats that they can use drones, both air and sea and subsurface, and they can lay mines very quickly. So this is a big issue for the United States. This could be going in the opposite of direction of where we wish it to be going.
2: Not the news we want to hear. Mick Mulroy, thanks so much as always. Well, a Bluetooth prank is being blamed for causing a scare on an international flight from Newark this weekend. The incident forced the plane to turn around so that law enforcement could perform a search. ABC's Olivia Rubin has these details.
3: It's every passenger's worst night.

0: nightmare, a mid-air threat to their plane. Only on this flight, it was a cruel hoax.
1: Someone decided to name their Bluetooth device a certain four-letter word, so they're evacuating their aircraft.
0: A United Airlines

0: forced to turn around midair due to what the FAA called a passenger disturbance, all stemming from the name of a Bluetooth device on board.
1: We're going to be returning back to Newark because we have one passenger that seems to be making a funny joke that isn't so funny, and it's going to be compromising
0: the pilot making the announcement, a passenger posting on social media the device name was Bomb.
1: Federal agents will be coming on board and they will be doing a search for the person that thought that this is funny, and which is a very serious issue, and we're not going to be taking this very lightly.
0: The flight, loaded with 190 passengers and 12 crew members, landing back at Newark Airport to a large law enforcement presence. Passengers deplaning to be swept and searched the plane.

0: conversation and hold a mirror up to society. His work in Malcolm X, starring Denzel Washington, is seen as one of the great American historical films that reintroduced the civil rights activist to a whole new generation. Well, our Lindsay Davis sat down with Spike in her latest edition of All Access to talk about the flight to get that film made.
1: I mentioned Malcolm X. Mm-hmm. Denzel Washington gives arguably a defining performance of his generation.
2: Of all time.
1: Of all time.
3: Because if I was an American, the problem that confronts our people today wouldn't even exist.
4: That's right.
5: Now we ain't Americans, huh?
3: So I have to stand here today as what I was when I was born. A black man.
1: And you struggle, you fight with the studios to get that made. Take us inside that battle.
2: Well, Denzel started working on that film, what he had to do, a year before we began to roll the camera. Denzel knew that just having the makeup and the hair or the similar voices, that's surface. And Denzel knew that he had to be in a place where the spirit of Malcolm would come into him. Also, we all knew that we could not mess up this one. All the speeches in the film were Malcolm's actual word. And so again, this is 91, so it's not digital, it's film. 35 millimeter, you got 10 minutes, then you roll out. So we had this speech, we shot in Harlem, big scene, and I'm just amazed by what he's doing.
3: Oh, I say it again, you've been had. You've been took. You've been hoodwinked, bamboozled, led astray, run

0: And his eyes were glazed over. I said, D, where was that? He said, I don't know, Spike.
1: Wow.
0: But it took a year of preparation to get to that point. And biopics is not just speaking like someone or some makeup. So that's just...
1: He embodied him.
0: Yes. But he had to work a year ahead of time for the spirit of Malcolm would come through his body.
2: Don't miss our latest All Access featuring Spike Lee. That's tonight at 8 p.m. Eastern. Coming up, searching for an alternative. Why one search engine says that Google's search traffic may be struggling and who stands to benefit. Plus, a surprise hit that few people saw coming. How a horror movie based on a YouTube short took down Star Wars at the box office over the weekend. Keep it right here.
3: Okay, what are you searching for today? What's hot, trending, totally unexpected?
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5: All you got to do is go.

0: this history. And when the country comes together to celebrate, this is where it happens. Disney celebrates America 250. A live American event 250 years in the making.
1: It's America's 250th birthday party. 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
0: Disney celebrates America 250.
2: 250 years of America, more than 24 hours on the air. This is going to be one extraordinary event.
3: I'm so excited. We're doing it.
4: I'm not full-time hot. I'm part-time hot. Let me be clear. I'm part-time. I could pull off, like, going on a red carpet, but I also can get asked to leave a 7-Eleven. I have range.
5: Look at me. Look at me.
3: Look at this guy trying to leave.
6: Lock him in. Lock the door.
5: Flexing like a winner.
7: All you got to do is go, what's up?
8: What's that?
7: Go practice.
9: Yes. Do not ask me how much longer.
10: How much longer, mamacita?
11: Bambi?
12: What do we do?
13: The wrong thing.
7: No more sad sack. Full on fun sack.
12: That's what I'm talking about.

0: incognito mode is on. One of Google's competitors says that the search engine giant might be losing users thanks to AI. Google executives announced an intelligent search box at the company's annual developer conference, saying that this new AI-powered box will allow people to ask longer, more complex questions and even ask follow-ups in their searches. Well, now privacy-focused search engine DuckDuckGo says that those changes have some people taking a closer look at its product. The company posting this: people aren't just complaining about Google's AI search overhaul, they're leaving. Yesterday alone, our week-over-week installs surged 30% in the U.S. ABC News technology reporter Mike DeBusky is here to break all this down. All right, Mike, so help us understand this change in Google search. A lot of us, we've been using this for 30 years. What's actually different here?
1: Yeah, it's a pretty significant change, Elizabeth. So if you imagine your traditional experience with Google search, you go to the search box, you type in what you want to search for, and then it takes you to a different page full of a bunch of links of websites that may or may not be the answer to your question. But ultimately, you, the human, choose, make a value judgment on each of those links as to whether that's going to be where you find your answer. Now, Google says, with this intelligent search box, on certain searches, you're never going to leave that first screen. Rather, the search box is going to extend, and it's going to fill in with AI-generated content that you can chat back and forth with. Google also says they can draw up small graphs and interactives, even small games to help you understand a concept. But Elizabeth, it seems like, at least according to this data from DuckDuckGo, not everyone is thrilled with this new conception of Google search. Again, something that people have been using for decades at this point, jumping over and thinking about some alternatives.
0: Right, so DuckDuckGo says its users can choose how much or how little you can actually use AI. I mean, is there kind of a sense, Mike, that people don't want to use AI? Could make your search better, right? I mean, there's kind of two sides to that.
1: Yeah, there's absolutely two sides to this, right? For one, you know, DuckDuckGo already has some AI features. It's actually called Duck AI. You can go to that website and choose what models you want to use, whether it be OpenAI or Google or other models, and then kind of go back and forth. Very similar to kind of how Google is thinking about search in an AI context. But crucially, DuckDuckGo allows you to basically turn it all off, right? They have a separate version of their search engine that is called literally NoAI.DuckDuckGo that, according to this company, has seen a surge in interest in recent weeks after Google announced this change. And that does seem to indicate that people are maybe not satisfied with the results that these AI-generated responses are giving them. Elizabeth, we've talked about this a lot. Even the most advanced generative artificial intelligence models regularly hallucinate. They hallucinate to the degree that they are often untrustworthy sort of broadly. And when you take that and you apply it to a company that is as valuable as Google, that really built its multi-trillion dollar brand on being accurate, or at least giving you accurate responses, well, that's a pretty existential threat to Google's business.
0: Yeah, and Google, of course, the clear dominant, leader in this. Totally. The word Google is pretty much synonymous with search at this point. Mike DeBusky, thanks so much. A new sci-fi horror film is breaking box office records, and its director is only 20 years old. Backrooms brought in 82

0: $2 million at the U.S. box office this weekend. That's the biggest opening in A24's history. It makes YouTuber and director Kane Parsons the youngest filmmaker to land a number one film at the domestic box office. ABC's Allison Kosick has more on that and the other director in his 20s at the top of the box office, too.
1: Independent horror film Backrooms is a box office stunner.
2: Found a place. It's massive in there.
1: Taking in $82 million in domestic ticket sales in its opening weekend. Its budget, just $10 million, making it one of the most profitable movies of the year. And the film's director, YouTube star Kane Parsons. He's only 20 years old, now the youngest director ever to debut at number one with a feature film.
3: Migrating here to this version of filmmaking under the sort of Hollywood notion, if you want to call it that, I think

0: Rooms is based on Parsons' YouTube horror series about a furniture store owner who finds a secret doorway that leads him to an endless stretch of nondescript rooms.
1: If this is what we can expect from young filmmakers, like, we are in for some good movies.
0: It's not just back rooms generating massive appeal for the Gen Z crowd.
2: I thought we were having a nice day!
0: Obsession, another low-budget horror film, also directed by a YouTube star, has taken in more than $104 million, posting three consecutive weekends of growth, the first non-Christmas release to enjoy such a streak since Jaws in 1975. And earlier this year, Iron Lung, a horror movie from YouTube star Markiplier, brought in more than $50 million on a $4 million budget. Industry observers are left to consider whether this is the beginning of a paradigm shift for Hollywood.
3: Allison Kosick, thanks so much. Coming up, Donald Trump's push to remake Washington here in his own image. A look at his big plans and the people trying to stand in the way.
4: Mr. Sugar, our profits have tripled.
5: I don't do anything illegal here. We take a 20% cut of every dollar laundered.
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40: Because the news never stops.
3: Welcome back. Call it the Trumpification of Washington, D.C. President Trump is already remaking the White House in his own image, and now that is spreading to the rest of Washington. Our John Carl has a closer look at Trump's D.C. makeover and how it could impact the celebration of America's 250th anniversary.
41: President Trump has been on a mission to remake Washington.
42: Washington, D.C. is now a safe and beautiful place, and it's only going to get more beautiful.
41: He tore down the East Wing to make room for his ballroom. He wants a massive 250-foot arch outside of Arlington National Cemetery. He's painting the reflecting pool blue. Some of his projects have worked.

0: outside Union Station, he turned a graffiti-scarred eyesore into a real showpiece, a working fountain and all. And as he's done for decades, Trump is putting his name and his face on all of it. This week, we learned he wants his face somewhere no living American has landed in over a century. U.S. currency.
1: I don't think that there's anything untoward about having the President of the United States, the person who was President of the United States, on the 250th anniversary bill.
0: The Treasury Department is drawing up a $250 bill for America's 250th, with Trump's portrait on it. That's on top of a push for a $1 Trump coin, never mind the law barring living people from U.S. currency. There's a bill pushed by some of Trump's allies to change that law, but it doesn't seem to be going anywhere soon. But it fits the pattern. Trump front and center on America's birthday.
2: I pledge to give America the most spectacular birthday party the world has ever seen.
0: The party wasn't Trump's idea. Plans for a 250th celebration have been in the works for more than a decade, spearheaded by a bipartisan group called America 250. Trump has largely shoved that group aside for a new one run by his allies, Freedom 250. The planned festivities include a national tour of founding documents, including Washington's 1778 Oath of Allegiance and the original engraving of the Declaration of Independence, plus a UFC cage fight to kick it all off on June 14th. That's Trump's 80th birthday. And yes, the money managers who handle Trump's investments bought stock in UFC's parent company earlier this year, just weeks before he started promoting the White House fight.
2: This will be the greatest show on earth.
0: But one of the marquee ideas, the Great American State Fair, a two-week takeover of the National Mall, was mired in controversy this week as performers started pulling out, saying the whole thing had gotten too political. Critics say Trump is celebrating Trump as much, maybe even more, than he's celebrating America. Just look at Freedom 250's own homepage. Among the handful of presidents featured are George Washington, Abraham Lincoln, and Donald Trump, the only modern president displayed as prominently as Washington himself. And just yesterday, Trump reacted to the performers dropping out by saying he would cancel the professional entertainers, and instead, he would be the entertainment, with a giant Make America Great Again rally on the Mall.
3: John Carl, thank you. Coming up, the new lawsuit against OpenAI, why one state says the company is putting profits over safety, plus the new way to get through airport security before even getting to the airport. That's next.
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3: talks, new strikes, a shuttered strait, and soaring oil prices. Good afternoon, everyone. I'm Elizabeth Scholze in our nation's capital. It's Monday, June 1st. Right now on ABC News Live, Iran and the U.S. trade fire in the Gulf and halt peace negotiations, according to Iranian state TV. What this means for efforts to end the conflict and how it could impact gas prices. The growing battle over the president's anti-weaponization fund. The House Speaker meets with President Trump over the $1.8 billion pot of money as Democrats introduce a new measure to block it. The latest from the Hill at this hour. Plus, a potential medical game changer, the new treatment that doctors say could double survival rates for people with pancreatic cancer. And the shooting star felt across the Northeast, what caused a meteorite to rattle homes in several states. ABC News Live starts right now. To square one, Iran says it is halting all peace talks with the U.S. because of Israel's growing operation in Lebanon. Iranian state media also says that Iran will completely block off the Strait of Hormuz and intensify other fronts. This is sending oil prices soaring up around 7% so far today. Gas prices are down about 20 cents in the past week. Amid that optimism, there would be a peace deal. We could now see prices climb again, though. President Trump has been insisting that a peace deal is close, saying this weekend that he added new demands to a proposed agreement. But there are a few signs that the fighting is ending. The Trump administration says it carried out self-defense strikes on Iranian radar and drone sites over the weekend. Iran, in return, responding with attacks targeting a U.S. base in Kuwait. Let's bring in White House correspondent Karen Travers. So, Karen, sounds like we might be hearing from the president, anything from the White House at this point on this talk, these talks being halted, where we stand, what do we know?
1: Elizabeth, the president spoke to NBC about this and said that the Iranians had not informed the administration that they were cutting off talks with the United States at this point. The president seeming to give them some credit during these negotiations, telling NBC that they're better negotiators than they are fighters. He did say, though, and this is notable, that this doesn't mean that the United States is now going to start dropping bombs on Iran. He indicated that the strategy now for the administration is to go silent as well on Iran, and that the blockade by the U.S. Navy in that area will continue, which he says has been effective. Now, this comes, of course, after the president on Friday has said he was going to make a final determination on an agreement, and we learned that from sources that he was making changes and proposing them to Iran. Not clear then if they had made anything and sent it back to the United States. But the president, Elizabeth, overnight had expressed optimism that a deal could be had. He said, quote, Iran really wants to make a deal and it will be a good one. And to people that have been pessimistic about this, he said it will all work out in the end. But at this point, talks now on the Iranian side have concluded right now. And the president saying we'll go silent, too.
3: Doesn't sound like this is getting any closer, at least, Karen. We could see prices at the pump creep up again if oil keeps going higher. Any sense that the president is taking that, you know, economic toll into consideration as part of this?
1: There has been no sense of that from the president's public comments, from his social media posts, from talking to White House officials. He has been very clear in what he has said publicly that he is not in a rush and that he's not looking at a political timeline right now as he makes decisions on negotiations. Last week, he had said that he didn't care about the midterms and if Iran thought they could just wait him out because of the political calendar, well, that wasn't going to happen. Today, he had told NBC that he is willing to wait as long as they want to wait. So, kind of saying this could be frozen for some time right now. But in terms of prices, Elizabeth, anytime the question is asked to the president about the brunt of this that Americans are feeling right now, $450 by one estimate about what people have seen in terms of increased energy costs since the start of the war, president simply says that his top priority is preventing Iran from having a nuclear weapon, and that is what is driving him in all of these negotiations.
3: And I know that's a question you have been asking directly to the president. Karen Travers, thanks so much. Overseas now, Israel is pushing north of the Litani River, the furthest it's gone into Lebanon in 26 years. ABC News foreign correspondent Tom Sufi Burge is on the ground in Jerusalem as these tensions flare. Hey, Tom.
0: Yeah, Elizabeth, those evacuation orders issued by the IDF for residents in southern parts of Beirut are highly significant. It follows comments from Israeli Prime Minister Benjamin Netanyahu over the weekend, where he warned that the IDF would start striking once again against Hezbollah in those parts of the Lebanese capital. The other thing here just to bear in mind is that the Israeli forces on the ground who have invaded southern Lebanon to go after Hezbollah are now pushing further north. Over the weekend, they took a 900-year-old fortress, which is at high ground, raising the Israeli flag there. So, you know, all of the signs point towards Israel really ramping up its military campaign on the ground in Lebanon. Already, according to Lebanese officials, 3,400 people killed since early March in that military campaign. There are sporadic firing by Hezbollah, not only just against Israeli troops on the ground in southern Lebanon, but also into northern Israel. But this is key, what's happening here. It further complicates the negotiation between Iran and the US, because the Iranians right now are really doubling down on one of their major demands in the negotiations for this interim deal to actually happen. They're saying there has to be a ceasefire on all fronts. There has to be a ceasefire in Lebanon and even in Gaza, where we have seen a bit of an escalation recently by the IDF going against the remnants of Hamas. So this is the sort of broader regional picture right now. And everything in terms of, especially in Lebanon, is moving in a kind of escalatory direction, even though on the diplomatic front, there are these very intense efforts still to try and get a deal between Iran and the US to try and open up the Strait of Hormuz and end the war between those two countries. Elizabeth?
3: Tom Sufi Burridge watching it for us. Thanks so much, Tom. Well, Speaker Mike Johnson is meeting with President Trump at the White House today about the $1.8 billion so-called anti-weaponization fund. Democrats introducing a new bill to block that fund from using taxpayer money to pay Trump or his allies. Minority Leader Chuck Schumer vowing Democrats will do whatever it takes to fight this bill, writing, "No matter what Republicans do, we will force them to vote on it. If Republicans return to reconciliation, we'll be ready with amendments to shut the fund down. If they try to bury the issue, we will force them to the Senate floor. If they try to sneak behind appropriations, we will fight them there, too." Washington Managing Editor Catherine Falders joins us for more on this. So, Catherine, what do we know about this visit between Speaker Johnson and President Trump today? A lot of Republicans actually vocally pushing back on this fund.
2: Yeah, they are. And we don't have a readout of this meeting yet, Elizabeth. We broke this news over here at ABC that Speaker Johnson would be meeting with President Trump. I'm told that that meeting is occurring in the Oval Office. It was late morning. So, again, it could be wrapped up by this point. But it's worth pointing out, as you do, that it does come as there's multiple different senators on the Senate side expressing a vocal opposition to this fund, so much so that over a week ago, talks completely broke down and they left town after Acting Attorney General Todd Blanche met with them behind closed doors. Obviously, the House has a role in this in some way, and it is why Speaker Johnson is over there at the White House. Now, what's interesting about this is it comes as I'm told by sources inside the White House that the White House has considered behind the scenes backtracking on this fund. They know that it is a political liability for President Trump and also his agenda on Capitol Hill. So we'll have to see ultimately what happens after this meeting is over and what, if anything, Speaker Johnson says about it.
3: Talk to us, Catherine, a little bit more about this bill that Democrats introduced. Any chance of that passing?
2: Yeah, we'll have to see what the White House does about this. Now, what Schumer is saying in that Dear Colleague letter, of course, is that if Republicans decide to move forward with reconciliation, that Democrats are going to offer amendments to this and basically force this issue onto the Senate floor. So Republicans would have to be on the record more so than they already are about how they feel about this issue. Now, Schumer indicated that he would do this through the legislative process and also oversight in some ways. So we'll, again, have to see what exactly he intends to do, what exactly he tries to bring to the floor. Of course, that's if ultimately they move forward with this fund. The point here is that the House and the Senate are both back this week after a break on Capitol Hill, and this issue is sure to dominate the headlines up on the other side of Pennsylvania Avenue this week. So again, we'll see what happens, but the Senate is returning later today, and I'm sure that they will have a lot to say on this.
3: No doubt about that. Catherine Falders breaking all the news for us. Thanks so much, Catherine. Hail, flash flooding, and tornadoes. Severe weather is threatening millions of you across the heartland. We've got live images now of overcast Chicago. This is courtesy of EarthCam. As thunderstorms roll through the central U.S. and into the middle of the South, 60 mile per hour winds, 1-inch size hail, flash flooding, all possible across Missouri, Wyoming, even Memphis, Tennessee.

0: central U.S. You can see there, you see the drone video showing dark clouds and rain across South Dakota, where several tornadoes were reported yesterday. ABC News meteorologist Kenton Jawecki has the forecast for us. What do we see, Kenton?
1: Elizabeth, we are going to jump right into that hurricane forecast from NOAA, and it does show an average or below average season for the upcoming, you know, 6-7 months here. It's June through November is what we're looking at for a hurricane season, and you can see about 3 to 6 hurricanes is what we're expecting. A lot of those can be, of course, out to sea, not affecting land at all, but it just takes that one to make landfall, and then it becomes an issue. So we'll keep you updated on that. What's really the main cause of this forecast being below average for the Atlantic is because we're expecting a pretty strong El Nino this season, and that generally gives us cooler waters here over the ocean and also more wind shear. And hurricanes don't like either of those things, but they do like less wind shear and warmer water. That's what you're going to get likely out in the Pacific. So we'll be watching that. Certainly Mexico is going to be on threat here for this hurricane season. And we'll be watching for Hawaii even as well. And even parts of the southwestern United States, sometimes we can get a hurricane or at least a tropical storm reaching that area. So we'll be watching all of that. We're also looking at the names for the Atlantic side of things. And it's going to be Arthur, Bertha, and Cristobal that are going to be your first three names that we'll be watching for. And remember that hurricane season peaks in September, so we have a long way to go still, but we are, of course, getting started here on June 1st. Now, when we look at the severe weather for today, it's going to be in two different areas for this level of 2 out of 5. Scottsbluff, Nebraska, down to almost Wichita, Kansas there, getting through Salina, too. That's going to be where we could see even an isolated tornado with some storms really popping up after about 4 p.m., 5 p.m. in the local area and continuing into the evening hours towards sunset. And even, again, the isolated tornado with the wind and the hail, and then Memphis over to about Huntsville, Alabama, could see large hail and damaging wind also. So watch those areas. In the next couple days, we'll watch the Dakotas. It's really all staying out in the plains for really much of the week because we have high pressure over the Great Lakes that's going to just stay over the east, and that's going to also give us a big warming trend too. By the end of the week, a lot of air conditioners are going to be going on because we're going to be back into the 90s. It's going to be feeling full-on summer, Elizabeth.
0: Well, we are ready for that summer. Kenton Jawecki, thanks so much. Coming up, decision day. Why a judge is set to rule on whether the public can get a look inside the government's case against the man accused of killing Charlie Kirk. Plus, new hope in the fight against pancreatic cancer, the groundbreaking drug nearly doubling overall survival.
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9: Don't do anything to us, we're just scared.
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11: You ready to do this, BJ?
12: All you gotta do is go, what's up?
13: What's that?
12: Go practice.
14: Yes. Do not ask me how much longer.
15: How much longer, mamacita?
16: Bambi?
17: What do we do?
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19: No more sad sack.

0: police?
1: Well, you know, free coffee.
2: I can make you melt. Got a high profile murder on our hands. Do we have your attention now? Catch me if
1: you can. Our killer was also a sprinter.
2: See if we can track her down.
3: Track her down.
1: You can do this all day?
3: I'll stop.
1: I think that's for the best. Catch me if you can.
4: Thanks so much for streaming with us. A new study reveals that even small amounts of alcohol can increase the risk of 9 different types of cancer. Researchers say that having 1.5 drinks a day can increase the risk of throat cancer by 50%. Having 2 or 3 drinks a day can increase the risk of breast cancer and colon cancer. Scientists saying they made these connections by analyzing data from more than 800 previous studies. Well, a new treatment is raising hope for a major breakthrough in the battle against pancreatic cancer. Latest clinical trial results show that patients who took a new medication extended their life expectancy by about 6 months, nearly doubling their overall survival. ABC News medical correspondent Dr. Darian Sutton joins us for more on this. So, Dr. Sutton, this drug cuts the risk of death by 60% compared to chemotherapy. That's pretty remarkable. How does this actually work?
5: Incredibly remarkable, Elizabeth. This recent research was unveiled at the world's largest cancer society conference. The medication is called Daraxonrasib. It's an oral pill that's given to patients with metastatic late-stage pancreatic cancer, and it works by blocking signals that cause tumor cells to grow. And the mutations that lead to these signals are found in over 90% of pancreatic cancers. The study followed adults with pancreatic metastatic cancer, which is cancer that has spread, who have already received at least one line of therapy that most often was chemotherapy, and the results were significant in that it doubled the survival rates of those who were just receiving standard chemotherapy with their metastatic pancreatic cancer. Their average lifespan was about 6 to 7 months. But Elizabeth, the medication or patients who use this medication, their lifespan was shown to survive beyond 13 months. It was also associated with less severe side effects, improvements in quality of life, and a slower growth in tumor progression.
4: Wow. Is there any sense, Dr. Sutton, that this could change the treatment for pancreatic cancer going forward?
5: If these results are proven at scale, Elizabeth, these results could change how cancer is looked at and treated in the future in a great deal. For decades, pancreatic cancer has been difficult to treat. The early symptoms are often quiet, patients typically present late, and the mutations that cause pancreatic cancer have long been difficult to target. But this medication, Daraxonrasib, and medications like it represent a new era of precision cancer blocking. Instead of broadly attacking rapidly dividing cells in the way that chemotherapy does, these targeted therapies are able to identify specific targets to provide better outcomes with less severe side effects. And the mutations that are found that they are targeting are found beyond pancreatic cancer. They're found in other cancers such as colon cancer as well as lung cancer. Important to note that this is not a cure. Patients who take this medication most often are also on chemotherapy or receiving surgery or other forms of combination therapy. And affordability and accessibility are still a big question here. But as cancer breakthroughs come in and we learn more and more, this type of science helps us to understand that we're beginning to understand and target the main drivers and most dangerous drivers of genetic risk in terms of cancer.
4: It's encouraging for sure. Dr. Darian Sutton, thanks so much. To a setback in the defense in the case against Charlie Kirk's accused killer, a judge ruling that the public will have access to a preliminary hearing for Tyler Robinson, the man accused of fatally shooting Charlie Kirk. It's a key hearing where prosecutors plan to lay out the evidence that they say links the suspect to the killing. Defense attorneys wanted the judge to keep the public and the media out, but prosecutors say the public has a right to watch the justice system at work, which the judge agreed with. Our legal analyst and trial attorney, Brian Buckmeyer, joins us for more. So, Brian, are you surprised by this ruling from the judge? What was the decision that he made, what was the grounds he made this decision on here?
6: Elizabeth, I'm not surprised at all about the judge's decision here. The grounds being that the judge felt that the public deserved to see the mechanism

0: landed on issues. I think the judge saw that and said, this is a type of case where the public is going to demand transparency. And the best way to do that is to allow for cameras to be in court during this preliminary hearing, where this almost mini trial will be put on with evidence by the prosecution trying to show that Tyler Robinson, in fact, attempted to and did kill Charlie Kirk.
1: I get the sense, Brian, that a public hearing would be more helpful to the prosecution, that it might hurt the defense.
0: I think it's more hurtful to the defense just because of the way that the criminal justice system operates and that way that media interacts with it. Prosecutors are able to put out public statements because they don't represent a criminal defendant. They represent the state. They have the ability to say what evidence may look like and say what their narrative is without violating attorney-client privilege. Where the defense may want to say something, they may want to make an argument, but that's not the appropriate place for it. They might violate client-attorney privilege by doing that. So I believe, at least from a defense standpoint, that having these types of public hearings where evidence will be put out, people get to analyze it, people get to determine whether or not Tyler Robinson is guilty or innocent before jury selection even begins, that usually, I would say, and not always, but usually harms the defense more than the prosecution. And I think especially based on the facts of this case, it would definitely hurt the defense more than the prosecution.
1: Brian Buckmeyer, I know you'll be following this as always. Thank you, my friend. Coming up, did you feel it? Well, they sure did. What caused homes to shake across the Northeast? That's after the break.
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31: 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Ukrainian refugees here in Warsaw. 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

0: Thanks so much for streaming with us. Officials are revealing what was behind a loud sonic boom in the Northeast. People across the region say they saw a bright streak across the sky before their homes started shaking from the boom. ABC's Will Reeve has the details.
1: The first glimpse of the meteorite blazing across the sky as it hurtles 75,000 miles per hour towards Earth.
2: We heard that boom, we thought, you know what, we better get out of the house right now.
1: That sonic boom felt and heard from Delaware to Montreal.
3: We're getting calls from multiple locations as an explosion.
4: It literally felt like someone was slamming all our doors in the house at once.
1: The three-foot-wide fireball fragmenting 40 miles up in the air on the Massachusetts-New Hampshire border, before it's believed to have fallen into Cape Cod Bay. NASA reporting a NOAA satellite captured a big flash, the remnants 100 feet down underwater. The loud boom caused by the explosion detonating the equivalent of 300 pounds of TNT.
0: That is alarming. Will Reeve, thanks so much. The news never stops. You can find us anywhere you stream live news. And if you're on the go, we are on the ABC News app and abcnews.com too. I'm Elizabeth Schulze. Thank you so much for streaming with us. More news up next. Stick with us.

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0: It's an invitation to come together.
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0: Brighten your morning.
3: I'm George, how are you?
0: And the day ahead.
4: Is this hard to talk about?
5: Yeah.
6: Seattle grounds, about to take off. It's going to be crazy. I did a kind of a bad thing.
7: So you hijacked the plane?
6: Yeah.
8: He hasn't owned an airplane before.
9: How did he get that plane in the airplane? How did no one know?
6: Hey, you think this thing can do a barrel roll?
10: Trying to figure out how to use the autopilot first.
6: Boring.
11: He's going upside
12: Holy
11: down.
12: Roll. Holy. Holy.
13: Can we cut the cameras?
6: This is probably like jail time for life, huh?
14: I'm so excited. We're doing it.
15: I'm not full-time hot. I'm part-time hot. Let me be clear. I'm part-time. I could pull off, like, going on a red carpet, but I also can get asked to leave a 7-Eleven. I have range. Look at me. Look at me. Look at this guy trying to...

0: 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This is going to be one extraordinary event.
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2: 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Send everybody.
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7: 911, what's your emergency?
8: 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It's coming right at us.
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11: You stole him first.
12: Thanks so much for streaming with us. Some other top stories that we're following this hour. Colombia's presidential election is headed for a runoff. The Trump-backed right-wing candidate, De La Esperia, took lead in the first round of voting last night, but did not get enough votes to win outright. So he'll face off left-wing candidate Iván Cepeda later this month in a race that could reshape the country's relationship with the United States. Florida is suing OpenAI and the company's CEO. The suit claims that Sam Altman put, quote, safety over profit by pushing a product that it knew could harm users. This lawsuit specifically mentions the alleged use of ChatGPT by a gunman ahead of a mass shooting at Florida State University last year. This is the first state to sue the company over safety. OpenAI has not yet commented on the suit. And Serena Williams is back. The 44-year-old tennis legend says she's returning to professional tennis later this month, her first match in nearly 4 years. She will play at the Queen's Club in London, saying it feels like the perfect place to begin her next chapter in tennis. Williams has 23 major titles. This is the most of any woman in recent history. Now to talks ceasing. So what does this mean for the ceasefire? Well, Iran says that it is halting all peace talks with the U.S. because of Israel's growing operation in Lebanon. Iranian state media also says that Iran will completely block off the Strait of Hormuz and intensify other fronts. This is all sending oil prices soaring up around 7% so far.

0: warned residents of Beirut's southern suburbs to flee their homes amid potential impending strikes.
1: The big issue here is if Iran wants us included in a ceasefire, then they have to be responsible for Hezbollah. That is their number one proxy.
0: The U.S. and Iran also exchanging strikes, both countries claiming it's in self-defense. CENTCOM says U.S. forces intercepted two Iranian ballistic missiles that were targeting American forces in Kuwait Sunday night. The military says no U.S. personnel were harmed.
1: They believe Iran's either getting ready to take a strike at them and they are trying to disrupt it, or they're continuing to mine the Strait of Hormuz.
0: President Trump last week said a deal with Iran was largely negotiated, but sources tell ABC he has sent Iran changes to a proposed framework. The president saying Iran must agree to never obtain a nuclear weapon, turn over its remaining enriched uranium, and reopen the Strait of Hormuz.
2: Karen Travers, thanks so much. For more on all of this, let's bring in Mick Mulroy, ABC News National Security and Defense Analyst and former Deputy Assistant Secretary of Defense for the Middle East. Mick, we just saw you there in Karen's piece. Let's dig in a little bit more. So if Iran sees Israel's actions in Lebanon as a non-starter for a peace agreement, what does this mean? Are we going to see an end to this?
1: So, Elizabeth, to start, this was a concern when we saw a major operation take place, as mentioned in the report. This is the furthest into Lebanon that Israel's gone in 26 years. And so they're far above Latani River, taking over a key place called Beaufort Castle, which is very symbolic. And that likely drew the ire of Iran, making it more difficult to end up getting a memorandum of understanding between Iran and the United States. But the issue is more complex than that. Iran would like to see a regional ceasefire. Iran is the one who is the primary supporter of Hezbollah. They need to put pressure on Hezbollah to stop attacking Israel. The United States, I think, has great influence over Israel, but it's going to be almost impossible to get them to stop fighting Hezbollah if Hezbollah doesn't stop fighting them. So this is a very complex, but it's obviously very connected. And I think the whole world would like to see it resolved because they want to see the Strait of Hormuz reopened.
2: No doubt about that. As we take a step back here, Mick, how did kind of Lebanon become such a heavy factor in these peace talks between the U.S. and Iran?
1: So Lebanon, of course, is the home of Hezbollah. Hezbollah was essentially formed after the 2006 invasion, very similar to this one, of Lebanon by the IRGC, so the Iranian Special Operations, if you will, essentially formed them and has been supporting them every year since that time. They are their primary proxies. So Iran doesn't want to see them essentially annihilated and certainly not disarmed. So that is what Israel is attempting to do because it was unable to do that through negotiations with the Lebanese government, who would also like to see them disarmed but doesn't have the capacity to do so. So that's why this is all intertwined and something that Iran wants to see addressed if they agree to open up the strait. And they really do believe, obviously, that that leverage is superior to the U.S. leverage with the blockade. That's why they stopped negotiating, trying to get the U.S. to put a lot of pressure on Prime Minister Netanyahu to stop this operation.
2: All of this, Mick, would indicate, you know, we're not seeing good moves when it comes to oil today. Oil's up. We could see gas prices go up. You know, what does this mean for the possibility of the strait reopening? As you pointed out, the strait was open before all of this started. No one was, you know, patrolling it like these negotiators are going back and forth over.
1: Exactly. That's right. And right now it's somewhat open in the sense that if you pay Iran, they'll let you through. From their statements today, it sounds like they want to totally block it, which means you can't pay to get through. And that might mean they put more naval mines in the strait itself. Although we have decimated their conventional navy, they have essentially an irregular warfare type navy, which is the IRGC navy, which is composed of thousands of these small boats that they can use drones, both air and sea and subsurface, and they can lay mines very quickly. So this is a big issue for the United States. This could be going in the opposite of direction of where we wish it to be going.
2: Not the news we want to hear. Mick Mulroy, thanks so much as always. Well, a Bluetooth prank is being blamed for causing a scare on an international flight from Newark this weekend. The incident forced the plane to turn around so that law enforcement could perform a search. ABC's Olivia Rubin has these details.
3: It's It's every passenger's worst nightmare, a mid-air threat to their plane. Only on this flight...

0: was a cruel hoax.
1: Someone decides to name their Bluetooth device a certain four-letter word, so they're evacuating the aircraft.
0: A United Airlines flight from Newark Saturday night headed to Spain forced to turn around midair due to what the FAA called a passenger disturbance, all stemming from the name of a Bluetooth device on board.
2: We're going to be returning back to Newark because we have one passenger that seems to be making a funny joke that isn't so funny. And it's going to be compromising the safety of this flight.
0: The pilot making the announcement, a passenger posting on social media, the device name was Bomb.
2: Federal agents will be coming on board, and they will be doing a search for the person that thought that this was funny, and which is a very serious issue. And we're not going to be taking this very lightly.
0: The flight, loaded with 190 passengers and 12 crew members, landing back at Newark Airport to a large law enforcement presence. Passengers deplaning to be swept and search the plane.
3: Not what anyone wants on a flight. Olivia Rubin, thanks so much. Well, he's one of the most impactful directors of our time. Spike Lee's movies include social commentary, create conversation, and hold a mirror up to society. His work in Malcolm X, starring Denzel Washington, is seen as one of the great American historical films that reintroduced the civil rights activist to a whole new generation. Well, our Lindsay Davis sat down with Spike in her latest edition of All Access to talk about the fight to get that film made.
4: I mentioned Malcolm X. Mm-hmm. Denzel Washington gives arguably a defining performance of his generation.
5: Of all time.
6: Because if I was an American, the problem that confronts our people today wouldn't even exist.
7: That's right.
8: Now we ain't Americans, huh?
6: So I have to stand here today as what I was when I was born. A black man.
4: And you struggle, you fight with the studios to get that made. Take us inside that battle.
5: Well, Denzel started working on that film, what he had to do, a year before we began to roll the camera. Denzel knew that just having the makeup and the hair or similar voices, that's surface. And Denzel knew that he had to be in a place where the spirit of Malcolm would come into him. Also, we all knew that we could not mess up this one. All the speeches in the film were Malcolm's actual word. And so again, this is 91, so it's not digital, it's film. 35 millimeter, you got 10 minutes, then you roll out. So we had this speech, we shot in Harlem, big scene. And I'm just amazed by what he's doing.
6: Oh, I say it again, you've been had. You've been took. You've been hoodwinked, bamboozled, led astray, run amok. This is what he does.
5: And so I tell Ernest Dickerson, my DP, we both went to NYU together, and I see we're about to roll out because of the script. I tell Ernest, don't cut. And then it went on. There was another 3-4 minutes on the mag. And finally, Ernest says, we rolled out. I say, cut! I walk up to Denzel, and his eyes are glazed over. I said, D, where was that? He said, I don't know, Spike.
4: Wow.
5: But it took a year of preparation to get to that point. In biopics, it's not just speaking like someone or some makeup. So that's just...
4: He embodied him.
5: Yes, but he had to work a year ahead of time for the spirit of Malcolm would come through his body.
3: Don't miss our latest All Access featuring Spike Lee. That's tonight at 8 p.m. Eastern. Coming up, searching for an alternative. Why one search engine says that Google's search traffic may be struggling and who stands to benefit. Plus, a surprise hit that few people saw coming. How a horror movie based on a YouTube short took down Star Wars at the box office over the weekend. Keep it right here.
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6: 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A plus.
7: What an astute observation.
2: I was just getting to the good part.
8: Stay calm, Mr. Johnson. You're gonna freak the kids out.
9: Across America.
10: Good morning.
11: Hello.
9: Wherever we are,
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9: It feels like home.
11: Oh, yeah.

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1: Hey, George, how are you?
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0: And brighten your morning.
3: Good morning, America!
4: Yeah! I'm so excited. We're doing it.
5: I'm not full-time hot. I'm part-time hot. Let me be clear. I'm part-time. I could pull off, like, going on a red carpet, but I also can get asked to leave a 7-Eleven. I have range.
6: Look at me, look at me.
4: Look at this guy trying to leave.
7: Lock him in! Lock the door!
6: Flexing like a winner.
8: All you gotta do is go, what's up?
9: What's that?
8: Go practice.
9: Yeah. Yes. Do not ask me how much longer.
10: How much longer, mamacita?
9: Bambi?
11: What do we do?
9: The wrong egg.
8: No more sad sack. Full on fun sack.
11: That's what I'm talking about.
12: July 4th, 24 hours nonstop, live all across the country. We are all a part of this history. And when the country comes together to celebrate, this is where it happens. Disney celebrates America 250.
13: Incognito mode is on. One of Google's competitors says that the search engine giant might be losing users thanks to AI. Google executives announced an intelligent search box at the company's annual developer conference, saying that this new AI-powered box will allow people to ask longer, more complex questions and even ask follow-ups in their searches. Well, now privacy-focused search engine DuckDuckGo says that those changes have some people taking a closer look at its product. The company posting this. People aren't just complaining about Google's AI search overhaul. They're leaving. Yesterday alone, our week-over-week installs surged 30% in the U.S. ABC News technology reporter Mike DeBusky is here to break all this down. All right, Mike, so help us understand this change in Google search. A lot of us, we've been using this for 30 years. What's actually different here?
14: Yeah, it's a pretty significant change, Elizabeth. So if you imagine your traditional experience with Google search, you go to the search box, you type in what you want to search for, and then it takes you to a different page full of a bunch of links of websites that may or may not be the answer to your question. But ultimately, you, the human, choose, make a value judgment on each of those links as to whether that's going to be where you find your answer. Now, Google says, with this intelligent search box, on certain searches, you're never going to leave that first screen. Rather, the search box is going to extend, and it's going to fill in with AI-generated content that you can chat back and forth with. Google also says they can draw up small graphs and interactives, even small games to help you understand a concept. But Elizabeth, it seems like, at least according to this data from DuckDuckGo, not everyone is thrilled with this new conception of Google search. Again, something that people have been using for decades at this point, jumping over and thinking about some alternatives.
13: Right, so DuckDuckGo says its users can choose how much or how little you can actually use AI. I mean, is there kind of a sense, Mike, that people don't want to use AI? Could make your search better, right? I mean, there's kind of two sides to that.
14: Yeah, there's absolutely two sides to this, right? For one, you know, DuckDuckGo already has some AI features. It's actually called Duck AI. You can go to that website and choose what models you want to use, whether it be OpenAI or Google or other models, and then kind of go back and forth. Very similar to kind of how Google is thinking about search in an AI context. But crucially, DuckDuckGo allows you to basically turn it all off, right? They have a separate version of their search engine that is called literally NoAI.DuckDuckGo that, according to this company, has seen a surge in interest in recent weeks after Google announced this change. And that does seem to indicate that people are maybe not satisfied with the results that these AI-generated responses are giving them. Elizabeth, we've talked about this a lot. Even the most advanced generative artificial intelligence models regularly hallucinate. They hallucinate to the degree that

0: to Google's business.
1: Yeah, and Google, of course, the clear dominant, you know, leader in this. Totally. The word Google is pretty much synonymous with search at this point. Mike Dubusky, thanks so much. A new sci-fi horror film is breaking box office records, and its director is only 20 years old. Backrooms brought in $82 million at the U.S. box office this weekend. That's the biggest opening in A24's history. It makes YouTuber and director Kane Parsons the youngest filmmaker to land a number one film at the domestic box office. ABC's Allison Kosick has more on that, and the other director in his 20s at the top of the box office, too.
2: Independent horror film Backrooms is a box office stunner.
3: Found a place. It's massive in there.
2: Taking in $82 million in domestic ticket sales in its opening weekend. Its budget, just $10 million, making it one of the most profitable movies of the year. And the film's director, YouTube star Kane Parsons. He's only 20 years old, now the youngest director ever to debut at number one with a feature film.
4: Migrating here to this version of filmmaking under the sort of Hollywood notion, if you want to call it that, I think feels like I have an engine for what I do.
2: Backrooms is based on Parsons' YouTube horror series about a furniture store owner who finds a secret doorway that leads him to an endless stretch of nondescript rooms.
5: If this is what we can expect from young filmmakers, like, we are in for some good movies.
2: It's not just Backrooms generating massive appeal for the Gen Z crowd.
6: I thought we were having a nice day!
2: Obsession, another low-budget horror film, also directed by a YouTube star, has taken in more than $104 million, posting three consecutive weekends of growth, the first non-Christmas release to enjoy such a streak since Jaws in 1975. And earlier this year, Iron Lung, a horror movie from YouTube star Markiplier, brought in more than $50 million on a $4 million budget. Industry observers are left to consider whether this is the beginning of a paradigm shift for Hollywood.
1: Allison Kosick, thanks so much. Coming up, Donald Trump's push to remake Washington here in his own image. A look at his big plans and the people trying to stand in the way.
7: Whenever, wherever news breaks, it's so important to always remember that lives are changed.
8: Here in London, in Buffalo, Uvalde, Texas,
9: Edinburgh, Scotland,
8: from Poland once again tonight. Thank you so much for streaming with us. Ukrainian refugees here in Warsaw.
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2: Welcome back. Call it the Trumpification of Washington, D.C. President Trump is already remaking the White House in his own image, and now that is spreading to the rest of Washington. Our John Carl has a closer look at Trump's D.C. makeover and how it could impact the celebration of America's 250th anniversary.
20: President Trump has been on a mission to remake Washington.
21: Washington, D.C. is now a safe and beautiful place, and it's only going to get more beautiful.
20: He tore down the East Wing to make room for his ballroom. He wants a massive 250-foot arch outside of Arlington National Cemetery. He's painting the reflecting pool blue. Some of his projects have worked. Outside Union Station, he turned a graffiti-scarred eyesore into a real showpiece, a working fountain and all. And as he's done for decades, Trump is putting his name and his face on all of it. This week, we learned he wants his face somewhere no living American has landed in over a century. U.S. currency.
22: I don't think that there's anything untoward about having the President of the United States, the person who was President of the United States, on the 250th anniversary bill.
20: The Treasury Department is drawing up a $250 bill for America's 250th with Trump's portrait on it. That's on top of a push for a $1 Trump coin, never mind the law barring living people from U.S. currency. There's a bill pushed by some of Trump's allies to change that law, but it doesn't seem to be going anywhere soon. But it fits the pattern. Trump front and center on America's birthday.
21: I pledge to give America the most spectacular birthday party the world has ever seen.
20: The party wasn't Trump's idea. Plans for a 250th celebration have been in the works for more than a decade, spearheaded by a bipartisan group called America 250. Trump has largely shoved that group aside for a new one run by his allies, Freedom 250. The planned festivities include a national tour of founding documents, including Washington's 1778 Oath of Allegiance and the original engraving of the Declaration of Independence, plus a UFC cage fight to kick it all off on June 14th. That's Trump's 80th birthday. And yes, the money managers who handle Trump's investments bought stock in UFC's parent company earlier this year, just weeks before he started promoting the White House fight.
21: This will be the greatest show on earth.
20: But one of the marquee ideas, the Great American State Fair, a two-week takeover of the National Mall, was mired in controversy this week as performers started pulling out, saying the whole thing had gotten too political. Critics say Trump is celebrating Trump as much, maybe even more, than he's celebrating America. Just look at Freedom 250's own homepage. Among the handful of presidents featured are George Washington, Abraham Lincoln, and Donald Trump, the only modern president displayed as prominently as Washington himself. And just yesterday, Trump reacted to the performers dropping out by saying he would cancel the professional entertainers, and instead, he would be the entertainment, with a giant Make America Great Again rally on the Mall.
2: John Carl, thank you. The news never stops. 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
27: Look at me. 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
29: 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July 4th, 24 hours nonstop, live all across the country. This is where it happens. Disney celebrates America 250.
8: On again, off again, whiplash over the negotiations for a deal with Iran. Good afternoon, everyone. I'm Elizabeth Schulze in the nation's capital. It's Monday, June 1st, and right now on ABC News Live, President Trump says peace talks are back on after Iran claimed they were at a halt. And what we're now learning about the president's call with Israeli Prime Minister Benjamin Netanyahu. The growing battle over the president's anti-weaponization fund. The House Speaker meets with President Trump over the $1.8 billion pot of money as Democrats introduce a new measure to block it. The latest from the Hill at this hour. Plus, a potential medical game changer. The new treatment that doctors say could double survival rates for people with pancreatic cancer. And the shooting star felt across the Northeast. What caused a meteorite to rattle homes in several states? ABC News Live starts right now. I couldn't care less. Those are the words from President Trump when pressed about Iran, saying that it's ending all peace talks. President Trump telling CNBC that he really, quote, doesn't care about Iran's decision to cease communications. The outlet says that the president also revealed plans to ask Israel's Prime Minister Benjamin Netanyahu what is going on with Lebanon. Well, Trump then confirming in a post on social media that he spoke with Netanyahu today, calling it a productive call and saying that no troops will be sent to Beirut. Trump says he also spoke with Hezbollah representatives who say that he agreed, and he says that they agreed to stop shooting. So for more on where we stand, all things in Lebanon, here is ABC News foreign correspondent Tom Sufi Burridge.
0: Yeah, Elizabeth, those evacuation orders issued by the IDF for residents in southern parts of Beirut are highly significant. It follows comments from Israeli Prime Minister Benjamin Netanyahu over the weekend, where he warned that the IDF would start striking once again against Hezbollah in those parts of the Lebanese capital. The other thing here just to bear in mind is that the Israeli forces on the ground who have invaded southern Lebanon to go after Hezbollah are now pushing further north. Over the weekend, they took a 900-year-old fortress, which is high ground, raising the Israeli flag there. So, you know, all of the signs point towards Israel really ramping up its military campaign on the ground in Lebanon. Already, according to Lebanese officials, 3,400 people killed since early March in that military campaign. There are sporadic firing by Hezbollah, not only just against Israeli troops on the ground in southern Lebanon, but also into northern Israel. But this is key, what's happening here. It further complicates the negotiation between Iran and the US, because the Iranians right now are really doubling down on one of their major demands in the negotiations for this interim deal to actually happen. They're saying there has to be a ceasefire on all fronts. There has to be a ceasefire in Lebanon and even in Gaza, where we have seen a bit of an escalation recently by the IDF going against the remnants of Hamas. So this is the sort of broader regional picture right now. And everything in terms of, especially in Lebanon, is moving in a kind of escalatory direction, even though on the diplomatic front, there are these very intense efforts still to try and get a deal between Iran and the US to try and open up the Strait of Hormuz and end the war between those two countries. Elizabeth?
8: Tom Sufi Burridge, thanks so much. So for more, let's bring in ABC News White House correspondent Karen Travers. So Karen, the president now says Trump says talks are continuing. This has been a lot of back and forth today. Where do we stand at this hour, Karen?
1: Yeah, the president now says that talks are continuing, quote, at a rapid pace. That is very different than what we heard earlier today from Iranian state media, where they had indicated that talks had been suspended at this point because of the issue of Lebanon. That was such a flashpoint, as Tom Sufi Burridge was noting there, complicating these conversations right now with the United States. And the Iranians were really drawing a hard line, just as they did several weeks ago, where they were insisting that a ceasefire in Lebanon be a part of negotiations with the United States. But, you know, some mixed messages from the president saying that he didn't care if the negotiations were off, that the United States could then turn around and go silent on the Iranians. But now he is claiming that talks are moving forward quickly. I do think we need to caution here that the president in the past has also put out messages like this when we've seen oil prices spike on news that the talks were not going well, potentially as a way to try to throw some optimism in the conversation. But for now, the president says they're on, the Iranians have said they're off, and we'll have to see if there's any actual developments on the substance of the negotiations in the coming hours.
8: Yeah, as you point out, Karen, we had seen oil prices up as much as 7%. They're up about 5% now, so a little bit down after this news. What do we really think here? I mean, the president is saying on the one hand, Karen, he couldn't care less about a deal, but then you have the president having conversations with Israel's prime minister, with Hezbollah, a terrorist group. That suggests he does want to get some sort of deal done.
1: And that he wants to get Iran back to some negotiation at this point. If he really didn't care, if he wanted to go silent on the Iranians at this point, it doesn't seem like he would be scrambling to get the Israeli prime minister on the phone and then touting with great fanfare, as he did in that post, that he got both sides to agree right now to stop the attacks on each other. This is a very significant thing for the Iranians. Like I said, they had made this demand in earlier rounds of negotiations. And we have certainly seen, as Tom noted there, this escalation by the Israelis into Lebanon. And if this is a firm red line for the Iranians in their negotiations, it's in the interest of the president to try to use leverage and push the Israelis to pull back. He is claiming right now that the Israelis will not attack Hezbollah and that Hezbollah has agreed to stop their attacks. We've also heard something like this before, and we'll see if something actually holds here, Elizabeth.
8: Travers keeping track of all of this, very head spinning. Thanks so much, Karen. House Speaker Mike Johnson met with President Trump at the White House today about the $1.8 billion so-called anti-weaponization fund. Democrats introduced a new bill to block that fund from using taxpayer money to pay Trump or his allies. Minority Leader Chuck Schumer vowing the Democrats will do whatever it takes to fight this bill. writing, no matter what Republicans do, we will force them to vote on it. If Republicans return to reconciliation, we'll be ready with amendments to shut the fund down. Justice Department reporter Alex Mallon joins us for more on this. So, Alex, let's talk about this effort by Democrats basically to block this fund from going anywhere. Any chance this passes and gets Republican support?
2: I mean, it would have to come to the floor for a vote first. And I think Democrats realize that that is a real uphill battle. That's why they are doing this more, I think, as a messaging strategy by basically saying we're going to put out these bills and put you on the record. Are you in support of this, Republican senators, Republican House lawmakers? And you're going to see, I think, an increasing number of these types of bills put forward. There will likely be another bill that would just ban payouts to people who are convicted of assaulting police officers, as we've seen, you know, multiple January 6th defendants who now have said that they would apply for this kind of fund that is being floated by the White House. But this is coming as this fund is under increasing political and legal attacks. We've already seen a federal judge in Virginia put an indefinite freeze on this fund, any money being sent out. And then a more extraordinary order that came down on Friday from a judge down in Florida who actually was the one overseeing President Trump's case against the IRS. That judge now, after a bipartisan group of judges, submitted a filing asking her to reopen the case. She did say now she's ordering the administration by June 12th to provide answers on whether they committed a, quote, fraud on her court. And so that, I think, is going to be a real extraordinary series of developments to watch as to how the administration explains what basically led them to create this fund as a way of getting out of that $10 billion lawsuit that President Trump filed against his own government.
8: Yeah, for sure. Do we know anything else, Alex, about this meeting between President Trump and Speaker Mike Johnson on this today?
2: Well, we know that this was centered around this $1.776 billion fund. We actually heard House Speaker Johnson speak out on this fund recently. He did not actually voice any as direct opposition as we've heard from many other, an increasing number of Republican lawmakers. So it's unclear whether he's trying to walk the administration off a ledge like we saw Republican senators try to do in that extraordinary meeting with Acting Attorney General Todd Blanche last week that devolved, as we know, into chaos. But we do understand, we've learned from sources today, the administration is in active discussions to maybe peel back from this fund, either by putting it on some type of indefinite hold or just saying that we're going to revisit this legal strategy altogether.
8: Alex Mallon, thanks so much. Second Lady Usha Vance has focused on boosting child literacy and raising her own growing family since arriving in Washington. We'll now end an exclusive interview with ABC's Lindsay Davis. She's also sharing her thoughts about the state of the country as we head into the 250th anniversary. The Second Lady clerked for two current Supreme Court justices, and Lindsay asked her about the attacks and criticism the nation's top judges now face across the political spectrum.
3: We talked about some of the political violence and the rhetoric kind of reaching a fever pitch. Of course, the Supreme Court has also been attacked. You have clerked for two justices who are now both on the Supreme Court. One of your former bosses, Chief Justice John Roberts, called personal criticism of judges dangerous and said that some attacks have gone too far. Do you agree?
4: Well, I haven't actually followed his recent remarks. I will be honest. I, you know, set aside my legal career for the last few years. I put my legal license on hold, and that time will come again when I'm engaged in legal practice, but I'm not following the activities of the court very closely. I have a lot of respect for the justices. I think that they have a hard and challenging job being in the public eye, just like a lot of other people in Congress, in the media, in the executive branch. So I do want people to treat them with respect. I think that there has been a lot of personalization of feelings towards judges in the courts across the country that probably didn't exist, you know, 150 years ago when they were less in the public eye. So I'm hopeful that people will continue to treat them with a sense of humanity and, you know, without the kind of anger that's led to some attacks on judges. Like, for example, I guess it was a couple years ago, the recent attack on Justice Kavanaugh, or attempted attack.
8: Interview tonight on ABC News Live Prime with Lindsay Davis. That's starting at 7 p.m. Eastern. The Atlantic hurricane season officially starts today. If you are looking right now at live images of gorgeous Negril, Jamaica, this is courtesy of EarthCam, as the National Oceanic and Atmospheric Administration is predicting below average tropical activity. So that's good news for tropical destinations like this one. ABC News meteorologist Kenton Jawecki has all of the details and more on this forecast. Hey, Kenton.
5: Elizabeth, we are going to jump right into that hurricane forecast from NOAA, and it does show an average or below average season for the upcoming, you know, 6-7 months here. It's June through November is what we're looking at for a hurricane season, and you can see about 3 to 6 hurricanes is what we're expecting. A lot of those can be, of course, out to sea, not affecting land at all, but it just takes that one to make landfall, and then it becomes an issue. So we'll keep you updated on that. What's really the main cause of this forecast being below average for the Atlantic is because we're expecting a pretty strong El Nino this season, and that generally gives us cooler waters here over the ocean and also more wind shear. And hurricanes don't like either of those things, but they do like less wind shear and warmer water. That's what you're going to get likely out in the Pacific. So we'll be watching that. Certainly Mexico is going to be on threat here for this hurricane season. And we'll be watching for Hawaii even as well. And even parts of the southwestern United States, sometimes we can get a hurricane or at least a tropical storm reaching that area. So we'll be watching all of that. We're also looking at the names for the Atlantic side of things. And it's going to be Arthur, Bertha, and Cristobal that are going to be your first three names that we'll be watching for. And remember that hurricane season peaks in September, so we have a long way to go still, but we are, of course, getting started here on June 1st. Now, when we look at the severe weather for today, it's going to be in two different areas for this level of 2 out of 5. Scottsbluff, Nebraska, down to almost Wichita, Kansas. They're getting through Salina, too. That's going to be where we could see even an isolated tornado with some storms really popping up after about 4 p.m., 5 p.m. in the local area and continuing into the evening hours towards sunset. And even, again, that isolated tornado with the wind and the hail, and then Memphis over to about Huntsville, Alabama, could see large hail and damaging wind also. So watch those areas. In the next couple days, we'll watch the Dakotas. It's really all staying out in the plains for really much of the week because we have high pressure over the Great Lakes that's going to just stay over the east, and that's going to also give us a big warming trend too. By the end of the week, a lot of air conditioners are going to be going on because we're going to be back into the 90s. It's going to be feeling full-on summer, Elizabeth.
8: Kenton Jawecki, thanks so much. Coming up, decision day. What a judge just ruled about whether the public can get a look inside the government's case against the man accused of killing Charlie Kirk. Plus, new hope in the fight against pancreatic cancer, the groundbreaking drug nearly doubling overall survival.
6: Decker Investigations.
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14: Good morning, Lieutenant. Do you have good news to share with me?
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17: 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Catch me if
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19: Track her down.
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19: I'll stop.
14: I think that's for the best. 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
33: Thanks so much for streaming with us. A new study reveals that even small amounts of alcohol can increase the risk of 9 different types of cancer. Researchers say that having 1.5 drinks a day can increase the risk of throat cancer by 50%. Having 2 or 3 drinks a day can increase the risk of breast cancer and colon cancer. Scientists saying they made these connections by analyzing data from more than 800 previous studies. Well, a new treatment is raising hope for a major breakthrough in the battle against pancreatic cancer. Latest clinical trial results show that patients who took a new medication extended their life expectancy by about 6 months, nearly doubling their overall survival. ABC News medical correspondent Dr. Darian Sutton joins us for more on this. So, Dr. Sutton, this drug cuts the risk of death by 60% compared to chemotherapy. That's pretty remarkable. How does this actually work?
34: Incredibly remarkable, Elizabeth. This recent research was unveiled at the world's largest cancer society conference. The medication is called Diraxonrasib. It's an oral pill that's given to patients with metastatic late-stage pancreatic cancer, and it works by blocking signals that cause tumor cells to grow. And the mutations that lead to these signals are found in over 90% of pancreatic cancers. The study followed adults with pancreatic metastatic cancer, which is cancer that has spread, who have already received at least one line of therapy that most often was chemotherapy, and the results were significant in that it doubled the survival rates of those who were just receiving standard chemotherapy with their metastatic pancreatic cancer. Their average lifespan was about 6 to 7 months. But Elizabeth, the medication or patients who use this medication, their lifespan was shown to survive beyond 13 months. It was also associated with less severe side effects, improvements in quality of life, and a slower growth in tumor progression.
33: Wow. Is there any sense, Dr. Sutton, that this could change the treatment for pancreatic cancer going forward?
34: If these results are proven at scale, Elizabeth, these results could change how cancer is looked at and treated in the future in a great deal. For decades, pancreatic cancer has been difficult to treat. The early symptoms are often quiet, patients typically present late, and the mutations that cause pancreatic cancer have long been difficult to target. But this medication, Diraxonrasib, and medications like it represent a new era of precision cancer blocking. Instead of broadly attacking rapidly dividing cells in the way that chemotherapy does, these targeted therapies are able to identify specific targets to provide better outcomes with less severe side effects. And the mutations that are found that they are targeting are found beyond pancreatic cancer. They're found in other cancers such as colon cancer as well as lung cancer. Important to note that this is not a cure. Patients who take this medication most often are also on chemotherapy or receiving surgery or other forms of combination therapy. And affordability and accessibility are still a big question here. But as cancer breakthroughs come in and we learn more and more,

0: This type of science helps us to understand that we're beginning to understand and target the main drivers and most dangerous drivers of genetic risk in terms of cancer.
1: It's encouraging for sure. Dr. Darian Sutton, thanks so much. To a setback in the defense in the case against Charlie Kirk's accused killer, a judge ruling that the public will have access to a preliminary hearing for Tyler Robinson, the man accused of fatally shooting Charlie Kirk. It's a key hearing where prosecutors plan to lay out the evidence that they say links the suspect to the killing. Defense attorneys wanted the judge to keep the public and the media out, but prosecutors say the public has a right to watch the justice system at work, which the judge agreed with. Our legal analyst and trial attorney, Brian Buckmeyer, joins us for more. So, Brian, are you surprised by this ruling from the judge? What was the decision that he made, what was the grounds he made this decision on here?
2: Elizabeth, I'm not surprised at all about the judge's decision here. The grounds being that the judge felt that the public deserved to see the mechanisms of the criminal justice system work and have full faith and credit that they are working appropriately. This is a case that I think the judge understood has a lot of implications as to both the outcome of this case, how it is prosecuted, and who Tyler Robinson was. Charlie Kirk was a major figure in American politics, regardless of how you felt where he landed on issues. I think the judge saw that and said, this is a type of case where the public is going to demand transparency, and the best way to do that is to allow for cameras to be in court during this preliminary hearing, where this almost mini trial will be put on with evidence by the prosecution trying to show that Tyler Robinson, in fact, attempted to and did kill Charlie Kirk.
1: I get the sense, Brian, that a public hearing would be more helpful to the prosecution, that it might hurt the defense?
2: I think it's more hurtful to the defense just because of the way that the criminal justice system operates and that way that media interacts with it. Prosecutors are able to put out public statements because they don't represent a criminal defendant. They represent the state. They have the ability to say what evidence may look like and say what their narrative is without violating attorney-client privilege. Where the defense may want to say something, they may want to make an argument, but that's not the appropriate place for it. They might violate client-attorney privilege by doing that. So I believe, at least from a defense standpoint, that having these types of public hearings where evidence will be put out, people get to analyze it, people get to determine whether or not Tyler Robinson is guilty or innocent before jury selection even begins, that usually, I would say, and not always, but usually harms the defense more than the prosecution. And I think especially based on the facts of this case, it would definitely hurt the defense more than the prosecution.
1: Brian Buckmeyer, I know you'll be following this as always. Thank you, my friend. Coming up, did you feel it? Well, they sure did. What caused homes to shake across the Northeast? That's after the break.
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0: Thanks so much for streaming with us. Officials are revealing what was behind a loud sonic boom in the Northeast. People across the region say they saw a bright streak across the sky before their homes started shaking from the boom. ABC's Will Reeve has the details.
1: The first glimpse of the meteorite blazing across the sky as it hurtles 75,000 miles per hour towards Earth.
2: We heard that boom, we thought, you know what, we better get out of the house right now.
1: That sonic boom felt and heard from Delaware to Montreal.
3: So we're getting calls from multiple locations as an explosion.
4: It literally felt like someone was slamming all our doors in the house at once.
1: The 3-foot-wide fireball fragmenting 40 miles up in the air on the Massachusetts-New Hampshire border, before it's believed to have fallen into Cape Cod Bay. NASA reporting a NOAA satellite captured a big flash, the remnants 100 feet down underwater. The loud boom caused by the explosion detonating the equivalent of 300 pounds of TNT.
0: That is alarming. Will Reeve, thanks so much. The news never stops. You can find us anywhere you stream live news. And if you're on the go, we are on the ABC News app and abcnews.com too. I'm Elizabeth Schulze. Thank you so much for streaming with us. More news up next. Stick with us.

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0: Seattle ground. 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
0: Boring.
5: He's going upside down. 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
5: Whiplash out of Washington. Good afternoon, everyone. I'm Elizabeth Schulze. President Trump now claiming that peace talks with Iran are continuing at a rapid pace, just hours after the regime said it was terminating all discussions over Israel's operation in Lebanon. Now, this comes after the president spoke with CNBC just a short bit ago, saying that he couldn't care less about Iran's decision to cease negotiations over a deal. The outlet reporting that the president also revealed plans to ask Israel's Prime Minister Benjamin Netanyahu what is going on with Lebanon, which we know already happened, this conversation. Trump said in a post on social media that he spoke with Netanyahu today. He called it a productive call and said that no troops will be sent to Beirut in Lebanon. Trump also said he spoke with Hezbollah representatives, who he says agreed to stop fighting. Well, for more on where all things stand in Lebanon, here's ABC News foreign correspondent Tom Suvi Burridge.
6: Yeah, Elizabeth, those evacuation orders issued by the IDF for residents in southern parts of Beirut are highly significant. It follows comments from Israeli Prime Minister Benjamin Netanyahu over the weekend, where he warned that the IDF would start striking once again against Hezbollah in those parts of the Lebanese capital. The other thing here just to bear in mind is that the Israeli forces on the ground who have invaded southern Lebanon to go after Hezbollah are now pushing further north. Over the weekend, they took a 900-year-old fortress, which is high ground, raising the Israeli flag there. So, you know, all of the signs point towards Israel really ramping up its military campaign on the ground in Lebanon. Already, according to Lebanese officials, 3,400 people killed since early March in that military campaign. There are sporadic firing by Hezbollah, not only just against Israeli troops on the ground in southern Lebanon, but also into northern Israel. But this is key, what's happening here. It further complicates the negotiation between Iran and the U.S., because the Iranians right now are really doubling down on one of their major demands in the negotiations for this interim deal to actually happen. They're saying there has to be a ceasefire on all fronts. There has to be a ceasefire in Lebanon and even in Gaza, where we have seen a bit of an escalation recently by the IDF going against the remnants of Hamas. So this is the sort of broader regional picture right now. And everything in terms of, especially in Lebanon, is moving in a kind of escalatory direction, even though on the diplomatic front, there are these very intense efforts still to try and get a deal between Iran and the U.S. To try and open up the Strait of Hormuz and end the war between those two countries. Elizabeth?
5: Tom Suvi Burridge, thanks so much. Test results have come back negative for Ebola for two patients in Brazil who recently traveled to Central Africa.

0: quarantine facility there. Joining us is Shannon Hamilton. She's a physician assistant and outbreak response and intelligence manager with Samaritan's Purse. Shannon, thanks so much for being with us. We understand you are currently in the epicenter of this Ebola outbreak in the DRC. So just talk to us about what it's like on the ground there. What do your days look like right now?
1: Yeah, Elizabeth, thanks so much for having me on and just giving me the opportunity to share about what Samaritan's Purse is doing. As you mentioned, the World Health Organization declared this public health emergency of international concern on May 17th. And so here in DRC, you know, we're seeing in the communities a lot of fear as this outbreak is continuing to rise. It is spreading throughout many communities, and the response efforts are still ramping up. And so people are feeling that need for help and support as they're watching their loved ones, their family members, their coworkers come down with this terrible disease. And so Samaritan's Purse is here on the ground, and we're prepping to build two Ebola treatment centers. So one of those is going to be supporting Mission Hospital in Yankunde that we've partnered with for many years, and we'll train and mentor them to run that Ebola treatment center. And then we're also going to be setting one up right here in the center of the outbreak, in a population center in Bunia, where there's a lot of cases happening right here that have no isolation, no treatment beds to go to. And so we're going to be building that Ebola treatment center here in Bunia. So we're working hard here with coordination, appreciate just the support of the local government here in DRC, of the Department of State, as we've been working hard to identify a site, the proper place to put that, where patients can easily access that and get that up and running quickly. Our build teams are actually still out working right now here in the night to prep that ground so we can get that treatment center up as quickly as possible.
0: Do you feel like, Shannon, you have the resources you need right now, the support to try to start to get this under control, as you say?
1: You know, Samaritan's

0: ago, just this last week. And so we have the resources, our emergency field hospital, lots of personal protective equipment to support both our centers and other frontline healthcare workers in local hospitals. We're loaded onto that plane. So that emergency field hospital will get set up and adapted into a specialized Ebola treatment center. So, you know, we are bringing in the resources to set up those needs and support that care. Obviously, there's still a lot that needs to happen here. You know, it takes a lot of humanitarian actors. It takes a lot of effort from the local government, from DRC, from the WHO, from even, you know, partners like the CDC and the U.S. Department of State. We really all have to come together in that coordination. So there's a lot of resources and support that's still needed. I'm thankful for how well all of those players have supported and made this possible for us. But at Samaritan's Purse, we're ready to get this Ebola Treatment Center up and running. We have 20 of our disaster assistance response team members on the ground right now. And in just the next several days, that'll more than double as we get prepared to open that treatment center.
1: What is it that you want people here at home to know about this, you know, alarming kind of numbers that are going up and people feeling worried that this is spreading as people are traveling too, Shannon?
0: Yeah, I think it's important to remember that this has happened many times before. I mean, Samaritan's Purse has responded to these outbreaks going all the way back to 2014 in Liberia. We actually had an Ebola treatment center here as well in DRC in 2019. And there's been a lot of, you know, increase in the knowledge and the experience of how to contain these outbreaks. And so, you know, at Samaritan's Purse, our staff, like, we're very confident. We're working closely with the CDC, with State Department and other places to make sure that, you know, we can come in and out of here safely, and that we know they're making a lot of efforts as well to contain this and make sure that the travelers are safe. And so, you know, we've seen this happen before and it's been contained. And so I don't think people need to have, you know, a lot of fear or alarm. You know, there are precautions that need to be taken if you're traveling. And for us as humanitarian workers coming right into the heart of this, you know, we definitely have to take a lot of precautions and work very hard to do that. But we've done this successfully many times before without that happening. And so, you know, we trust in the science and the experience and the protocols that we've developed. And ultimately, of course, you know, just put our faith in Christ that he's called us to be here. The Lord has sent us here to help. And it's important that we come and we help our neighbor. The way we're going to contain this virus is by showing up to help. And so that's the best way to keep it here. And so Samaritan's Purse is here in the name of Christ. And we're going to show people in the midst of this time that there is a God who hasn't forgotten them. You know, Elizabeth, I just want people to think about, you know, going to work, that the hospital workers have been watching their coworkers contract Ebola, and some of them have even passed. You know, some of us have friends at mission hospitals we've worked at here before that contracted this disease. And yet these
1: Shannon, I think
0: doctors, we healthcare patients, and how critical is it that we show up and support them?
1: We lost you just at the end there, Shannon Hamilton with Samaritan's Purse, but we appreciate your time today and stay safe. Thanks again, Shannon. Now to politics, Democrats are facing new trouble after Graham Plattner, the Democratic frontrunner in Maine, was accused of sending explicit text messages to multiple women while married, putting Democrats' possible bid to regain control of the Senate in trouble with that critical state of Maine. Political director Avery Harper joins us for more on this. Okay, so let's talk about Plattner for a second here. This is not his first controversy. What does this do for Democrats' chances? Why is this kind of such a critical race to be watching?
2: Yeah, I mean, it's certainly possible that what has come to light could hurt Democrats' chances in a very critical race. And you're correct. This is not the first controversy that we've seen Graham Plattner have to navigate in this campaign. He was accused of, you know, posting some explicit social media posts. He also had this tattoo that was reminiscent of a Nazi symbol that he has since covered. And we've seen Democrats like Senator Cory Booker really express concern over what happens in this race, because Maine is one of the places that Democrats have to flip if they are trying to be successful in retaking the majority in the Senate. And so the question really becomes whether or not voters in Maine are going to see these sorts of incidents as disqualifying or just noise in this race.
1: And, you know, when we think about the Senate landscape. We did see one

0: on Senator, current Senator John Ossoff over the weekend. He campaigned along Democratic governor nominee there, Keisha Lance Bottoms. Getting a lot of traction online, some of these clips. Let's listen to what John Ossoff said about Trump's anti-weaponization fund.
1: He sued the U.S. government he commands for $10 billion. Settled the suit with himself to create a $1.8 billion slush fund so he can cut checks to cronies and Jan 6 foot soldiers. He pardoned them, and now he wants you to pay him. He's trying to put his face on the money. Did you see that? He's building a monument to himself. But see, Atlanta, he's doing these things now because no one will honor him when he's gone. Because he's a failed president and a national disgrace.
0: Pretty clearly on the attack there. Do you think this is the kind of messaging we'll see more of from Democrats as we head into November?
2: I think it's definitely going to be part of the message, but it will not be the entirety of it. You have to remember back in 2024, Democrats made the argument that Trump was unfit for office, and that really fell flat for Democrats up and down the ballot. I think you are going to see folks talk about alleged corruption, about checks and balances, about accountability, but coupled with stronger economic messaging about bread and butter issues, things that are happening closer to home.
0: Yeah, those issues that we know people say time and time again are number one for them. Okay, meantime, we've got a recent poll from the Public Institute of California that shows a very close three-way race for California governor. What are you watching for in this one, Avery?
2: Yeah.